0: and Texas Senator Ted Cruz in a post on X saying it would be a disastrous mistake, using his words, quote unquote, if Iran is allowed to enrich uranium and control the Strait of Hormuz. A senior U.S. official, meantime, telling Fox News Hezbollah has ignored repeated requests to stop firing at Israel, including a recent ultimatum. Meantime, it is, of course, Memorial Day. Numerous ceremonies and events around the country honoring the nation's fallen military. President Trump participating in the annual wreath-laying ceremony at the Tomb of the Unknown Soldier at Arlington National Cemetery. Secretary of War Pete Hegseth.
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0: Democratic National Committee Chair Ken Martin now facing calls to step down after he released the party's 2024 election autopsy. Fox's Bill Malugian.
4: Some Democrats have complained that the report didn't even mention the words Gaza or Israel or make any mention of President Biden's disastrous decision to run for a second term. But Martin still has some support within the party. Kamala Harris lost every single swing state in that 2024 election. And some of the conclusions from the autopsy report as to why that happened is that she ignored rural America, mishandled Latinos, and that the entire Democratic brand as a whole was weak.
0: Meantime, Maryland Democratic Senator Chris Van Hollen on Fox News Sunday calling the report, quote, shoddy and incomplete, but did say Martin should have released it earlier in the year. A Kentucky congressman who lost a high-profile primary may not be finished.
5: Less than a week after losing a Republican primary to a Trump-backed challenger, outgoing Kentucky Congressman Thomas Massey has already filed the paperwork to run for Congress again in 2028, a move aimed at keeping his options open. Massey posting on X, he filed with the Federal Election Commission, allowing him to raise funds to continue political operations, supporting his current position and a potential future candidacy, adding he hasn't made a final decision about which office to seek if he runs. Massey has clashed with the president on several issues, including the conflict with Iran and the Epstein files. President Trump has continued to publicly criticize him, even after Massey's loss to retired Navy SEAL Ed Galrine last week. Lisa Brady, Fox News.
0: Residents in a troubled Seattle neighborhood reaching their breaking point, erecting homemade barricades across their streets. After a weekend surge of gun violence, online video showing roads blocked by piles of dirt, concrete, and gravel, locals say the city's not doing enough. The mayor's office there calling the violence deeply unsettling and saying they are meeting with those area residents. I'm Paul Stevens. This is Fox News.
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8: Skies will be generally clear tonight, temperature dropping to about 62 degrees. Tuesday, very warm, high of 88, near 80 along the lake. Sunny skies for most of the day, but by evening, later in the day, we could see some scattered thunderstorms. Wednesday, looking mostly sunny then and a bit cooler, but still warm, high of 79, low 70s along the lake. From Fox 11, your station for severe weather coverage, I'm meteorologist Phil DeCastro for 1330 and 101.5 WHBL.
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10: Hello, America. 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Our number, 877-381-3811, 877-381-3811. We're going to spend a little time with Dr. Gad Saad. He's written an incredible book, Suicidal Empathy, Dying to Be Kind. And I finally finished it, Professor. That's why I waited a few weeks till I brought you on here. What a book. And I read a lot of books, a lot of books on philosophy, a lot of books by smart people. This is a really good book. And you can get it right now, ladies and gentlemen, on Amazon.com. It's on all my social platforms, Mr. Producer. Suicidal Empathy. So first of all, welcome, and if you don't mind, tell my audience a little bit about yourself.
11: Sure. Well, first, thank you so much for having me on, Mark. I've been a fan, so it's a real pleasure talking to you.
0: Likewise.
11: So I was born in I was born in Lebanon in the 60s. We were part of the last remaining group of dwindling Jewish community. My parents apparently were not keen on reading the writing on the wall. Much of my extended family had already left Lebanon in the 60s, but then the Civil War broke out in the mid-70s. It became rather impossible to be Jewish, so luckily we were able to escape after the first year of the Civil War. My parents, on one of their return trips to Lebanon, because we still had business interests in Lebanon, they were kidnapped by Fatah, by Abu Nidal's group. Some bad things happened to them, but luckily we were able to free them, and no one from my family has returned to Lebanon since 1980.
0: Mm-hmm. Yeah, we knew a gentleman from Lebanon, too, and his father, I can't give you all the names, my wife could, but she's not here, was a very famous surgeon. And tell people briefly, that civil war that took place, what was that civil war? Who was fighting whom? I know, but I want the whole country to know.
11: Well, I mean, everybody was fighting everybody else. There were a whole bunch of Christian factions. There were some, you know, of course, Islamic factions. There was the PLO that was in there fighting. But the general story is that you had some, you know, pretty nasty battles between the Falangist, the sort of the Christian militia, and several Islamic groups, including the PLO. Now, if you were Lebanese Jewish, you really had quite a bit of difficulties, because in Lebanon, Mark, you may or may not know this, we used to carry these internal ID cards that are equivalent to a passport, but that you would show your papers, you know, if the police stopped you. And the number one most conspicuous thing that would be shown, it wasn't your height or your eye color or your weight, it was what your religion was, because in Lebanon, as in much of the Middle East, everything is viewed through the prism of, you know, which religion you belong to. So you're a Maronite, you're a Shia, you're a Sunni. Now, if you are Jewish in Arabic, they wouldn't even call you Jewish, which in Arabic it's Yahudi. They would say Israeli, means Israelite. So if you were stopped in a roadblock, Mark, by any of the myriad of militia, and they asked you for your paperwork, well, you were going to likely end up with a bullet in your head. So it was a very, very difficult situation to be in.
0: Well, luckily you and your family have survived. And tell us, suicidal empathy. This, as I went through it, I thought, you've been given this thought for a long time, haven't you?
11: Indeed, indeed. So this book is really, if you like, part of a two-book unfolding narrative. So in my 2020 book, In Parasitic Mind, I basically argued that if you wish to hijack someone's ability to engage in critical reasoning, you have to parasitize their cognitive system, their actual thought processes. But in order for me to fully hijack your ability to think, I also have to parasitize your affective system, your emotional system. If I can hijack both your cognitive and affective system, I own you. And so what suicidal empathy does is it basically argues that it's not an attack on empathy, right? Empathy is a evolutionarily relevant virtue to possess. for you and I, Mark, to have a good interaction, I need to put myself in your mind and vice versa. That's called theory of mind or cognitive empathy. So there's nothing wrong with well-calibrated empathy. The problem is, like Aristotle explained to us several thousand years ago, too little of something is not good, too much of something is not good, and that exact insight applies to empathy. If I have no empathy, I'm a psychopath. If my empathy hyperfires in the wrong situation toward the wrong targets, you end up with suicidal empathy.
12: All right, let me step back a little bit just for the audience. Empathy, virtue. There's a difference, right?
11: I mean, empathy could be construed as one of the laudable virtues. I mean, there are, you know, academic, granular, you know, debates as to what each of these are defined as. For example, early in the book, I explained that I will be using the terms compassion, empathy, and sympathy in an interchangeable manner. Now, there are very fine-tuned differences between these, but for our purposes, we could imagine that empathy is indeed a virtue.
12: Because we've had people write about, including the founders, about virtue a lot, not really about empathy. And there is a difference, I think. But I think you're right. There's an element of one and the other. Now, this issue of empathy, is that akin to being a knee-jerk liberal?
11: Well, I mean, yes, in the sense that the Democrats in general, and of course, the more progressive elements of the Democrats, define themselves as the party of empathy, right? As you know, Barack Obama was referred to colloquially as the empathizer in chief. Right. And so the fact that I point to many of these parasitic ideas coming from the left is not to argue that people could not be wrongheaded on the right, but the specific manifestation of the devastating domestic and foreign policies that we're seeing that I argue stem from suicidal empathy by definition come from the left, since they are the caring and compassionate ones, in quotes.
12: Is this sort of, I'm just circling around, like I went through you, but is this sort of wokeism, would we call this?
11: Well, so wokeism is the first step to becoming suicidally empathetic. And let me give a specific example. So cultural relativism is a parasitic idea that I discussed in my earlier book. So cultural relativism basically says, who are you to judge the cultural beliefs and practices of another culture? If they wish to engage in female genital mutilation of five-year-old girls, shut up, racist. Well, if I internalize that argument, then I'm rendered impotent when it comes to immigration policies. I have to accept open border policies because I don't have the right to judge the cultural practices of another. So if we're going to let in hundreds of thousands and millions of people that come from societies that are perfectly incongruent with our values, I can't stop them because then that would be bigoted and non-empathetic.
12: All right, let's stop right there. That is very important. And I'm going to circle back to that in a moment because you're talking about immigration. Sure. And I want to get back to Islam and so forth and so on. But that's a very, very important point that you've raised, because what you're saying is if you give up the moral issue, if you believe it's a moral issue, then you kind of lose the cultural issue, right?
11: Exactly, right? I mean, look, people have lost the ability to proudly defend certain values and a moral code that the average three-year-old should be able to understand, right? Precisely because we have inculcated first our students, who then become our leaders, with all of this relativistic morality, right? That's why, by the way, I refer to postmodernism as the granddaddy of all parasitic ideas. Because if there is no if there's no truth with a capital T, if everything is restrained by my own personal biases, then up is down, left is right, men are women, anything goes. It's nihilistic.
12: Now, that's right, and that's a very good point. All right, so give us some examples, and you do in the book, and you do it beautifully, of suicidal empathy, real tangible examples in society today.
11: Okay, well, let me give you some of the most hallucinatory ones, but there are, as you said, many, many in the book. Okay, so a Norwegian man, a white Norwegian man, is raped by a Somali immigrant in Norway. And now, because the Scandinavians are very kind and empathetic, they don't believe in long, harsh, you know, prison sentences. After the rapist serves a few years in prison, he was going to be deported back to Mogadishu. Well, his rape victim faced an existential, you know, conundrum, because he felt so guilty that his sodomizer was not going to be able to fully flourish in Mogadishu. Well, I'm here to tell you, Mark, as an evolutionary psychologist, that our emotional system did not evolve to empathize with our rapists. So that would be one example. Let me give you a couple of others. The British authorities, as I'm sure many of your listeners know by now, turned a blind eye to the systematic industrial scale level rape of 250,000 plus white British girls, because most of the rapists were, quote, Asians, which is a euphemism for British Pakistani Muslim men, because in their broken moral calculus, it was more important to refrain from spreading Islamophobia than to protect our children. That's what suicidal empathy looks like.
12: That is so damnable, what they did there. It's so unbelievable. We're going to take a little break, and I want to come back, and I want to continue to pursue this. You're fascinating to me, so I want to do the whole hour with you, and your book is very fascinating. I want to encourage you to get it, folks, Suicidal Empathy. You can go right now to Amazon.com. They'll deliver it tomorrow or the next day or any major bookstore. It's a very hot book right now, and I can tell you why, because it's damn good. We'll be right back.
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14: From World War II, Joseph M. Leon, Walter Levchenko, William C. Leverance, Carl F. Loeb, Donald L. Losing, Roy S. Losing, Dwight W. Lohouse, Roland A. Ludwig, William H. Luth, Jr.
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0: 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Let's make sure they can keep doing it. I'm all in. You should be too.
1: That's pathetic.
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0: Now back to the best of Mark Levin. We honor those on Memorial Day who've given their lives to defend this nation.
1: Welcome back, America. We're here with Dr. Gad Saad and his fantastic new book, Suicidal Empathy, Dying to Be Kind. 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You can get it on my social sites. And I encourage you to grab a copy because it answers a lot of questions. So let me ask you this. Empathy. Is empathy sort of a cognitive thing, or is it an intuitive thing? What is it?
3: Actually, there's what's called cognitive empathy and affective empathy. So one, the difference basically can be captured by the colloquialisms. I understand your pain, and I feel your pain. One is cognitive, one is affective. By the way, empathy, to my earlier point, is truly an important, you know, trait to possess as long as it is well calibrated. So, for example, the way that we diagnose children as being autistic, there is no blood test, right? There is no urine test. The way you diagnose them is you give them a theory of mind test, which they fail. So, again, this book is not an attack on adaptive empathy. It is a critique of suicidal empathy, which is very different.
0: Would it be fair to call it the politicization of empathy?
3: Indeed. Although the reason why I wouldn't say it's only a political feature, because some people have been so brainwashed that they actually believe and internalize their, you know, swim in the infinity pool of suicidal empathy. So let me give you an example. I have a physical therapist who was working on my knee, and she asked me, oh, what's your latest book going to be about? This was a couple of months ago. And so I explained suicidal empathy, and she said, well, give me an example. So then I gave her the example of open border policies, and she looked at me, you know, very with a lot of incredulity and said, what do you mean? You don't think that it would be nice and kind for anybody who wants to come here to Canada to be given a chance? I said, no, I don't, because life involves trade-offs. In an infinite utopia where we have infinite resources, we might be able to do it, but the reality is we can't do that. She simply couldn't understand that I would be so callous and cold-hearted. So in her case, she wasn't being political. She had fully swallowed the pill of suicidal empathy.
0: Do you think that's what Marxism taps into?
3: Empathy? 100%. As a matter of fact, I've got a whole chapter.
0: That's why I'm talking about it. Yeah.
3: Exactly. By the way, for your listening listeners, I call it "Govern Me Harder, Daddy," right?
0: Yeah.
3: Because what socialism and Marxism and communism, what they all do is they appeal, well, of course, to envy, but also to empathy, right? In their worldview, it is inherently unfair that Mark Levin might be more successful than some other poor schmuck. Therefore, we're going to come, the overlords, and create equality amongst all of us so that we can live in a kinder, more empathetic unicornia. And here, I want to quote a fantastic evolutionary biologist by the name of E.O. Wilson. He recently passed away. He was a Harvard entomologist. He studied social ants. When he was asked, Professor Wilson, what are your views on communism? He said, great idea, wrong species. Ants are communistic because they have a reproductive queen, and then all of the other worker and warrior ants are interchangeable cogs in the wheel. Human beings, though, are not ants. Some of us are taller, shorter, harder working, less harder working. So to impose a socio-political economic system that is contrary to our innate human nature is always going to fail, as it has for the past 100 years.
0: And yet all

0: The evidence of the failure and honestly the inhumanity, which is massive, this still has a pull on so many people, right? What's that?
1: Because it's based on kindergarten infantile logic, right? I mean, sharing is caring is a beautiful motto when I am socializing a five-year-old to not be monopolistic over his toys. It's important to share. We are a cooperative species. But then we grow out of our infantile thinking. This is why, as you know, Mark, most people who start off being sort of bleeding heart liberals, as they get slapped by reality when 50% of their income is confiscated through taxes when they get their first paycheck, suddenly they wake up and are no longer stuck in kindergarten logic. So we all start with this silly utopia, but then reality has a way of auto-correcting our stupidity.
0: Now, the reason you talk about calibrated empathy, in other words, you sit down and you think about it cognitively, as you said, and you try and figure out if it makes sense. It doesn't make sense. So your emotions don't overtake you, right? And it seems to me the left, it's the other way around if it's that way at all. It's mostly emotional.
1: Exactly.
0: Don't answer that
1: exactly.
0: yet. Don't answer that yet. We're going to take a break.
1: It's okay.
0: We're going to take a break. I want you to come back. Take your time. We got plenty of time. This book really, smart books fascinate me, and I like to talk about them a lot. So, and one other thing I want to ask you, too, is this. What kind of reaction are you getting from this book? Among conservatives, I think they really appreciate this, but I'm curious about the left, too. So I'm going to follow up with that when we come back, too. We're talking to Gad Saad, professor, really, really good guy. We'll be right back.

0: In 2025, global gold demand blew past 5,000 tons and hit a record $555 billion in value. Many central banks are quietly diversifying away from the dollar, adding hundreds of tons to their reserves. Large institutions poured in the second biggest inflow on record, and bar and coin demand hit a 12-year high. Meanwhile, mine supply grew just 1%, new gold can't be printed, and a recent report said it plainly, gold demand just broke a record, supply can't keep up. 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
2: The clouds are rolling in again. Between the heavy downpours and the storm still on the horizon, your home is taking a beating. 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
8: Skies will be generally clear tonight, temperature dropping to about 62 degrees. Tuesday, very warm, high of 88, near 80 along the lake. Sunny skies for most of the day, but by evening, later in the day, we could see some scattered thunderstorms. Wednesday, looking mostly sunny then and a bit cooler, but still warm, high of 79, low 70s along the lake.
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0: In a world drowning in compromise and confusion, one ministry is still preaching the uncompromised word of God without apology. Hagee Ministries. I'm very close to the Hagee family. My family and his family are very, very, very good friends. He founded Christians United for Israel, and he does believe in the connection between Judeo and Christian. And he's been preaching about it for decades, and you can see him online, too. He's on radio, he's on television, he's fantastic. And every day they blast the full gospel across the planet for Christians and others who are interested. 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Explosive social media that's reaching the next generation where they live. Rock-solid Christian education programs. And they've got a website loaded with biblical truths, a daily e-devotional that feeds the soul of believers everywhere. And many of you say, as I've said before, Mark, you're Jewish. Why are you promoting this? I'll tell you why. Because Jews and Christians need each other. And because the Hagees feel exactly that way. And they are fantastic. This is the real thing. The real thing. Straight from Pastors John and Matt Hagee. None of it happens by accident. It takes resources. It takes you. And we must keep the work going strong. Must keep the work going strong. The next generation desperately needs to hear unfiltered, unapologetic scripture. So I'm asking you right now, go to jhm.org, that's johnhageeministries.org/Levin. 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Whatever you can give is tax deductible, that helps. 855-694-9647. They have a special line for you because the other number they used was their main number, and many of you were calling, so we kind of overwhelmed it. 855-694-9647. That's JHM, John Hagee Ministries, jhm.org/Levin. 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Hagee Ministries. They really do what they say they're going to do. And they want to make sure, and we want to make sure they can keep doing it. So if you can help them out, please do. We are here with Gad Saad in his great new book, Suicidal Empathy. First of all, let me ask you this. What has been the response of the left? I mean, I can kind of predict it, but I'm curious to know the reality of it.
11: Well, it's exactly as you would expect. They've completely misconstrued the central thesis of the book. They've argued that, you know, here comes the Jewish puppeteer of Elon Musk, who's got the ear of Donald Musk. He's trying to usher a dark world where empathy is eradicated. And of course, as I mentioned at the start of our chat, Mark, I'm doing no such thing. I fully concede that empathy is astoundingly important to oil our social nature. That doesn't mean, though, that it can't misfire. So they have been very, very aggressively against it. And it upsets me because your listeners are likely the ones who are going to nod their heads and say, yes, beautiful, I agree. But I'm also trying to reach the other folks who do suffer from suicidal empathy, and yet they doggedly refuse to hear the message.
0: But isn't that part of the problem? They're ideological, and they're not open to thought. And isn't that also part of the problem, as you write about with, and you've written about it before, Islamism and Americanism, and the two isms, that they're just incongruent.
11: Indeed. Look, by the way, you may perhaps think I'm being too harsh in saying this. I don't like when people use the ism suffix, because it, I understand the reason why people do it, because it seems somewhat less aggressive to frontally attack a religion. So if I say that I'm attacking Islamism but not Islam, then somehow I can be invited to the cool kids party. But there is no Islamism, right? Islamism is an inherent foundational feature of Islam. Most of Islam is political Islam, hence Islamism. So the idea that we should put a bunch of qualifiers, militant, radicalized, extremist, Islamism, that's a lot of words to just spell Islam.
0: Mm-hmm. I don't disagree with that. You never hear me call it radical, extreme, or something of that sort. I know they call themselves Islamists, do they not? The Islamists?
11: I mean, some do, but, you know, Erdogan, right, the president of Turkey, who one would argue understands Islam, himself said there is no moderate Islam, there is no radical Islam, there's just Islam. Many, many Islamic theorists have said that. Sure, some will say they're Islamists, but they're just trying to pull the wool over the gullible Westerner's eye. There's only Islam, nothing else.
0: Sounds like Marx was socialist. Said they're no good. They're like halfway communists. So,
11: right.
0: But let's get back to this issue of the incompatibility of the two. Explain that.
11: Let's take one example. Okay, under Sharia law, the penalty for a crime is dependent on the identity of the perpetrator and the victim. I mean, that's literally codified. So if a Jewish man kills a Muslim man, it's a very different penalty than if a Muslim man kills a Jewish man. So just that, imagine you compare that Sharia law principle to American jurisprudence, where you have Lady Justice that is blindfolded, meaning she is blind to such markers. So you couldn't come up with a ideology that is more incongruent with, you know, American foundational principles, and yet you have all sorts of idiots, both in politics and in academia, saying, no, Islam and America could be fully compatible with each other. Nothing could be further from the truth. Now, that doesn't mean, Mark, that there aren't millions of perfectly lovely Muslims, and I would know that better than most, since Arabic is my mother tongue, since I come from Lebanon. I play soccer with Muslims. I go out for restaurants with Muslims. That doesn't mean that when Islam enters a society and becomes dominant, we can't exactly predict what's going to happen, namely the end of personal liberties.
0: Mm-hmm. It's very important for people to understand. Don't we see that playing out on our streets right now and listening to these imams? I mean, I play clips of these guys, and they're endless. You know, you go to memory.org and these other places who transcribe these things and into our language. But a lot of them are here and they speak our language. Aren't they saying this?
11: Totally openly. Mark, I can walk 15 minutes from where I'm currently speaking to you from, where every Friday in the mosque, this is not a, quote, extremist mosque. It's just standard Friday prayers, where you're saying, kill the infidel, and, you know, the world will not end until every tree says there's a Jew hiding behind me. I mean, it's just the regular, everyday, canonical nonsense. So they say it openly, they're brazen about it, and yet we come up with endless, suicidally empathetic justifications for why they should be allowed to say what they say. It's insane.
0: Well, let me get to that point. Let's get to the suicide part. You're very concerned about the ability of the civil society, sort of the Lockean society, to survive, aren't you?
11: I'm infinitely afraid because, look, the reason why some of the staunchest, most vociferous defenders of the West in general and the United States in particular are immigrants, such as myself or Ayaan Hirsi Ali or Bridget Gabriel, is precisely because we have sampled from the wide buffet of societies that exist, and then we come to the United States to tell you, hey, don't presume that what you have is the default value of how societies are organized. You're an anomaly. But most Americans wake up and are born into a world where they think that's just how it always is. Mm-hmm. It isn't. And so I escaped that stuff in the 70s. I don't want to see it in Dearborn and in Paterson, New Jersey, and in Minnesota, because mm-hmm. close your eyes and open your eyes, we will live in a very different world, or certainly our children will.
0: Is it too late?
11: That's a great question. I'm going to give you an answer. I'm not trying to be coy or equivocate. I'm going to give you both. I'm going to give you a pessimistic and an optimistic answer. Let's start with the optimistic. I would say that we could be optimistic because there are a set of autocorrective interventions that we could implement to solve the problem. In other words, it's not an intractable problem with no viable solution. That's the optimistic part. Here comes the pessimistic part. I see no evidence that the West has the testicular fortitude to implement those autocorrective procedures. So I could have the cure for cancer for you, but if you refuse to take it, then you are going to die from cancer. So I pray to God that people will wake up. I'm doing my small part. Please wake up. Please don't stay silent. You have to have the ability to extrapolate into the future. You're not living today under Islamic law, but allow these patterns to fester for another 50, 100 years. You will have Dearborn everywhere.
0: It's also, though, part of the problem is the people, the disconnect between the people and the ruling class. And by that I mean you've got a lot of unelected radical left-wing judges at the lowest level. The Democrats are talking about packing the Supreme Court. They're becoming more and more reliant on this population of immigrants. They're actually supporting them for office and so forth and so on. It's kind of difficult for a society to survive, or at least to do well, when you have one big political party that seems to represent this, no?
11: 100% correct, I agree. But I would add another obstacle to the ability for us to solve the problem, and that is that the architecture of the human mind only wakes up to a problem when the monster, forgive me for saying, bites you in the behind, right?
0: Yep.
11: So take for example, many of the high-profile Jewish billionaires who suddenly woke up about the vile anti-Semitism spreading on campuses. But they only woke up, Mark, when it affected their favorite alma mater. They only woke up when their son could no longer go to his engineering class at UCLA. But while some of us stood on top of the mountain screaming for the past 25 years, they were too busy with their lives to care. That's the problem, is that most people are too busy in their, you know, little worlds to worry about the monster out there. It's far away. It won't come here. Well, I'm here to tell you it will come for you.
0: Mm-hmm. We're going to take a little break. We have one short segment left. I want to encourage you folks. I'm talking to Dr. By the way, are you still in Canada?
11: I just announced on the Joe Rogan show that I've accepted a distinguished professorship at the Declaration of Independence Center for the Study of American Freedom at the University of Mississippi.
0: Oh, so very cool.
11: In the next 2 months, the SADs are coming to the U.S.
0: You get out of Canada, which is a pretty tough place these days. We get callers from Canada that tell me that it's really hell is broken loose up there if you're Jewish. We're talking to Gad Saad. I want you to check out his book, which is absolutely fantastic, Suicidal Empathy. You can get it on Amazon.com, any major bookstore, off our social sites, and we'll be right back.
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11: 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All right, only a few minutes left with Gad Sutt. So you just learned that your book's number one on the New York Times bestseller list.
12: Indeed. Instant number one, New York Times bestseller, both in nonfiction hardcover and in the combined categories. And actually, I was so happy that my family actually recorded it as my publisher called me to announce it to me.
11: Wow.
12: And I posted on social media. It's amazing.
11: Isn't that exciting? You worked so damn hard on a book. You've been thinking about this book for years, and then the public embraces it. That's a good thing. It's exciting.
12: It's the greatest thing. And I love that you said this, because too few professors realize that our job is not only to publish peer-reviewed academic papers, which are going to be read by seven people. And I don't mean to denigrate academia. I love academia. But if we're doing important things, we should be able to cater to the trucker and the corrections officer and the, you know, the homemaker. So the fact that my book has been so well received brings me such joy, Mark.
11: And it has been. And that phrase will never be forgotten. That phrase will live with you the rest of the time, suicidal empathy. And it's a very, very important book. And the timing of the release of the book, sometimes things just work out, and it just worked out for you. You know, when I wrote my book, Liberty and Tyranny, it came out exactly when the Tea Party started. It's like, wow.
12: Right.
11: But it's very, very important, this book, Suicidal Empathy. I want to encourage you to go to Amazon.com. It could show up at your steps tomorrow. Any major bookstore, if you're like me, you're a nerd, you hang out at Barnes & Noble or wherever you go. It's the kind of book you want to read and you want to talk about, because it really does make you think, but it explains a lot, too. And to be honest with you, I could have spent five more hours with you. I got a lot more questions, a lot more. I think I'd be the kind of student that sits in the back row, you know, takes it all in and then asks you 50 questions. That's what I used to do in law school, you know.
12: Oh, well, it's such a pleasure talking to you, and I'm truly so honored that you gave me the opportunity. And, hey, invite me anytime back, and I'll be there with bells on.
11: All right, brother. You take care of yourself, okay? It's been a pleasure.
12: Thank you.
11: Absolute
12: so much.
11: Pleasure.
12: Thank you, sir.
11: All right, you take care. Isn't that fascinating, Mr. Producer? There you go, folks. Suicidal empathy explains a lot. It really does. And, you know, there's very few authors I have on that long, or very few authors I have on twice. We had Buck Sexton on here twice, because his book is a brilliant book, too. So it's not that we don't do authors, it's just that we can't do all the authors, and I like to sort of go through the book to make sure that it's something that might interest you. I know you, Mr. and Mrs. America. I know this will interest you, and he's been spending a lot of his career in Canada. There's a lot of people who listen to this program in Canada. Canada's fallen apart. They used to have some great prime ministers up in Canada. They really did. Harper was one example. There were others, too. But, you know, you got this Trudeau, now you got this Carney guy. Really two disasters, absolute disasters. And I think this suicidal empathy defines them perfectly. It really does. And I also think maybe it's a little more than suicidal empathy. I think these people are ideologically stuck. And I know what the professor would say. Well, that's the same thing. You can still be, suicidal empathy and be ideologically stuck. And he's right. They're ideologically stuck, and for a lot of people, there's no getting through to them. But you know what? You can't get through to everybody. If you can get through to a percentage, that's pretty good, too. All right, we've got a lot more of the Power Hour.
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17: U.S. military launching fresh strikes. I'm Kevin Uretsky, Fox News. The Pentagon today targeting southern Iran with so-called defensive strikes, according to CENTCOM. Fox News has learned the latest strikes not an effort to break the fragile ceasefire with Tehran. Meanwhile, President Trump speaking on Memorial Day at Arlington National Cemetery, honoring fallen U.S. service members.
18: In 250 years, America's heroes have saved more lives, freed more captives, accomplished more good, and spread more hope than any other people at any time in the history of the world.
17: In particular, the president taking time today to praise the 13 Americans killed during Operation Epic Fury in Iran. Meanwhile, the president also claimed on social media today that peace talks with Iran were proceeding nicely, but the Iranians not as upbeat.
19: Despite some optimistic statements from the Trump administration over the past several days, Tehran is painting a murkier picture. Iran's foreign ministry says the only focus for now is ending the conflict. President Trump adding another layer to the discussions by demanding that Middle Eastern nations join the Abraham Accords, linking the initiative from his first term, which aims to broker normalization with Israel to a potential peace deal with Iran. The president specifically naming Saudi Arabia, Qatar, Pakistan, Turkey, Egypt, and Jordan. And those talks are widening around the region. Today, Iran's parliamentary speaker and foreign minister arrived in Doha, Qatar, for talks on ending the conflict.
17: That's Fox's Ashley Webster in Tel Aviv, Israel. Hezbollah has ignored repeated requests to stop firing at Israel. That's according to a senior U.S. official speaking to Fox News. Since April the 17th, Hezbollah militants in Lebanon have fired over 1,000 drones and over 700 rockets to try and derail ongoing peace negotiations. 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
17: The Justice Department claims that this Saturday shooting at a White House checkpoint is further justification for President Trump's proposed ballroom. Fox's Mike Emanuel is in Washington.
0: In a court filing, the DOJ points to the need for, quote, a singular vital national security facility will provide a safe haven from attackers. After a gunman was killed shooting at a Secret Service checkpoint near the White House. Although some Republicans oppose authorizing $1 billion in Secret Service money for the White House ballroom. House Speaker Mike Johnson is joining the president in expressing gratitude for the Secret Service taking swift action. The gunman has been identified as 21-year-old Nasir Best, who was well known to law enforcement. Secret Service agents took him out after authorities say he pulled out a revolver and opened fire near the White House.
17: At least one bystander was hit and wounded. Agents had had previous run-ins with the late suspect. And tomorrow we will definitively find out who will be the Senate candidate for the Republicans in Texas.
1: It's the final stretch of a brutal Republican primary for U.S. Senate in Texas. Incumbent Texas Senator John Cornyn.
3: President Trump has called me a friend and a good man.
1: In a new interview with Fox, Cornyn is brushing off Trump's support for his opponent, pointing out that he votes with the president 99% of the time, and it's voters who will ultimately decide the race.
23: We have to unite. We have a common enemy, James Tallarico, who is extremely radical.
1: Paxton is feeling wind in his sails with Trump's support. He says Texas Republicans need to get behind him to defeat Democrat James Tallarico this fall.
17: Again, that is Fox's Bill Malusian reporting. I'm Kevin Uretsky, and this is Fox News.
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26: Skies will be generally clear tonight, temperature dropping to about 62 degrees. Tuesday, very warm, high of 88, near 80 along the lake. Sunny skies for most of the day, but by evening, later in the day, we could see some scattered thunderstorms. Wednesday, looking mostly sunny then and a bit cooler, but still warm, high of 79, low 70s along the lake. From Fox 11, your station for severe weather coverage, I'm meteorologist Phil DeCastro for 1330 and 101.5 WHBL.

0: Let's have some fun on a Monday, a Memorial Day. Yes, it is me. I am back. Yes, I missed you terribly. And let me just go ahead and set the table for tonight, which you probably already know what that's going to be. Tomorrow, everything else. So I know I've been gone. I know it's been 2 weeks. I'm fine. I'm healthy. I was just on vacation. I am sorry you worried. I was not trying to worry you. I'll try to make sure I don't worry you next time it happens. But I'm back. I'm happy. I'm healthy. All is good. Now, tonight, today's Memorial Day. Today is a day exclusively to honor the fallen. Not veterans, by the way. It's not about anybody. Well, to all who served, and police, and firefighters. No. That's not today. Today is exclusively for the people who gave their lives in service to their country and the families they left behind. That is what today is about. It is Memorial Day. And the people who gave their lives for this country, they deserve to have a day that is unwatered down. By watered down, I mean the thing people do, and I get it, it's done out of politeness and respect. Honor all the fallen and veterans and my aunt and the fire. No, that's not today. Today's for the fallen. Every year, as you know, if you've been listening to this show, every year on Memorial Day, I know it's a day people usually take off. We have never taken it off. And unless I am sick or something happens, we will never take today off. I believe it is important to honor the fallen for 3 hours on Memorial Day. And that is what we are going to do tonight. We are going to talk. It's going to be all kinds of battle history stuff, if that's what you're into. But we're going to talk about the circumstances where people gave their lives for this country. And we are all over the map. There's the USS Indianapolis stuff, Korean War, Vietnam, the Philippine-American War. I'll probably start out there. There are Medal of Honor stories and citations I will read. We're going to be all over the map talking about the circumstances in which men gave their lives for this country as a way, the best we can do to honor those men. And that is all tonight is going to be. It's going to be all history and honoring the fallen. That's it. There's no politics. I won't even really goof off. Look, I want to goof off. I've missed you. I won't even do that. Tonight is exclusively honoring the fallen. Tomorrow, we will get back to our regularly scheduled programming. Tomorrow, we'll get back into politics and goofing off. And yes, I know there's been 1,000 news stories since I've been gone, and I'll try to hit on this and hit on that. So I got all your emails. We'll deal with all that tomorrow. That's not tonight. So, let's talk. What hits me when I think about the fallen are a couple things. One, the circumstances in which they died. And here's what I mean by that. Maybe you have had a loved one, maybe you're going through this right now, who has reached an elevated age, I'll put it that way. They've reached old age. Maybe their health's failing them. Happens to everybody. Body doesn't last forever. And maybe they are living out their final days right now in relative comfort as they prepare to pass this life. I told you before, my grandpa Hank, that's how he passed. Lived until his 90s, and look, couldn't be more blessed. Lived out his final days surrounded by the children who loved him in prayer, in love, and yeah, he died. That sucks, but that's wonderful, right? These stories of the people who've given their lives for their country, they were in misery. to be in combat in general, whatever form that takes. I mean, we'll talk about air crews, people shipwrecked, with all kinds of things. Whatever form it takes, it's not pleasant. It's not comfortable. It's cold, hot, painful, exhausted, sad, angry. That's how they lived out their final days before they passed. And I think about that a lot. It's not a happy send-off, if you will. There's another part of it I think about. And this is a big part of it, and it's one we've talked about before. What they gave up. You know, I'm not an old man yet, but I'm getting there. 44 years old. And so, what does that mean? It means I've experienced life as a child, as a teenager, my 20s, my 30s. Now I'm mid-40s, I'm 44. I know what it's like now to have children, raise them, watch them grow up, get married. I know what it's like to experience life after 18, 19 years old. There is so much life that happens after 18 or 19 years old. And yes, there's all kinds of pain and sorrow and hardship that comes with it, but there's so much joy too. So many wonderful things come with life as you continue to age. And I'm sure I will experience more wonderful things and terrible things. That's how it goes. But these men who died, and some women, obviously, but these men who died, they're 18, 17, 19. And yes, obviously some are a little older than that, but in general, they're 20 years old. They lived until 18, 19, 20. They died, and they never got married. They never had kids. No T-ball games. No lunch with the family after church on Sunday. Christmas mornings. All gone. They gave all that up in service to you, in service to me, in service to this wonderful country we live in. And it is a wonderful country, isn't it? By the way, I was in Japan for the last 2 weeks. I had told you before that I had a World War II trip, I think I told you this, set up for Japan, where I was going to go bounce around Japan, Tokyo, Okinawa, whatnot, and see World War II sites and museums and just nerd out on some World War II stuff, right? And look, I'll get into it more tomorrow. That's not important for tonight, but I really, you know, I love Japan. I love Japanese people. I think it's a cool culture. I really enjoy it. I was just telling Jewish producer Chris and producer Corey before the show started, great trip. I love it. I'd go back. So clean and safe and wonderful. I don't have a bad word to say about Japan. I don't have one. I'll probably come up with some, but I'm a big fan. It's not America. By the end of it, I was ready to see America again. You don't truly appreciate how blessed you are to live in this country and be in this country until you have spent any amount of time in other countries. And it doesn't have to be some third world dump. You know, it doesn't have to be Iraq. If you go to even other first world countries and you've lived your life in America, you will miss the United States. We live in a wonderful, wonderful country that I get homesick for when I leave it, and we live in that country because 18-year-old men gave up their lives for it and still do to this day. To this day, you know, we've had recent combat deaths with this Iran stuff and everything else. To this day, there are 18-year-old men and women out there risking their lives and giving up their lives so you and me can enjoy the greatest country on earth. I hope you have had or are going to have a hot dog today and enjoy yourself and your family. There's not a thing in the world wrong with that. The people who gave up their lives would want you to. But do take a minute and remember, we are going to remember in a moment. In fact, we'll talk about a little-known conflict. We've discussed it before on the show. Next, we'll touch on a little bit of the Philippine-American War. Hang on.
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6: 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They're taking selfies and oversharing. 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It's about listening. 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Following the same paths that others have walked. If only we can pick up the trail. Make the Connection is a place for veterans to hear stories from other veterans. 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

Spain, at one point in time, it's absurd the amount of territory in this world Spain controlled. It really is wild. If you ever look up a map of Spain at the height of its empire, man, it looks like they had half the globe, and they don't get great pub for it. You know, the sun never sets on the British Empire. No one ever talks about the Spanish Empire. They had it all. And then for a variety of reasons, their empire started to contract. They got to a point when they controlled, for our purposes here, they controlled Cuba still. That was a Spanish colony, and they controlled the Philippines. We were having our issues with Spain, and we decided we were going to kick off a war with Spain. There's all kinds of, look, there's all kinds of controversy about the exact circumstances where that war kicked off, but doesn't matter. Spanish-American War kicks off. We might as well touch on this because men are down there dying. We have to send men down into Cuba. Now, I'm going to touch on something, and it may sound stupid and ridiculous, but it's going to come up several times tonight, and I'm bringing it up because it's true. Weather. The weather. Do you know why old men talk about the weather? You know that stereotype, old men get together, see the weather? Weather's going to be bad. Weather's great today. Weather. But do you know why old men talk about the weather? It's not because they're boring. And it's not because there aren't other things to talk about. Old men talk about the weather because when you live long enough, the wisdom you gain lets you know that weather is really, really, really important for your general happiness in any given day. It just really is. When it is 74 degrees, little breeze outside, it's just pleasant to be out there. I live in Houston, Texas right now. It's 89 degrees today with 165% humidity. I didn't verify that, but that's what it feels like. If you're outside for 15 seconds, you are hot and sticky and sweating and miserable. Now, when we talk about especially early wars, but keep in mind our troops are going through this right now over in Iran, things like that. One thing we don't think about is the heat in misery. I mentioned that I was in Japan over the last 2 weeks. At one point in time, I was in Okinawa. We finished it in Okinawa. We wanted to go see battle sites in Okinawa, you know, Hacksaw Ridge. I was standing on Hacksaw Ridge a few days ago, things like that. Well, it's not even the height of summer, the heat of the summer right now in Okinawa. It's hot, but not the heat of the summer. I want to say it was 86 degrees, 87 degrees, 90% humidity. I was drenched with sweat by the time I got off of Hacksaw Ridge. Drenched with sweat. Drenched. Now, I'm in civilian clothes, short sleeve shirt, got all the shade, nice cool water bottle. What's that like carrying a full combat load? And at the end of it, you don't go back and sit on an air-conditioned bus and cruise back to the hotel where you can get a quick shower before eating some noodles and beef. At the end of it, if you didn't die that day, you will go back to your fighting hole and sit in your sweat and misery, and you'll get up the next day and do it again, and then do it again, and then do it again, until you're so gross the flies don't want anything to do with you. The Spanish-American War was fought in Cuba. Cuba's in the tropics. And guess what they didn't have? Air conditioning. We sent our troops down there, and they came, patriotic American troops came from all over the country, and they went down there and fought in a tropical island they'd never been to before and would probably never return to, and we fought to get the Spanish out of that place. And it was hot and miserable, and people were getting dysentery, and people are getting shot, and it's just a miserable state of affairs. We're charging up hills, and men are dying in this foreign place, hot, sweaty,
miserable.

with no end in sight. Now, thankfully, by the grace of God, the United States of America prevailed in the Spanish-American War. And after we prevailed in that war, we got the spoils of war. And two big spoils we got from that were Cuba. We got control of Cuba till that dirty commie Castro took it over. But we got control of Cuba, and we got control of the Philippines. But that may have been great news for America. The Filipino people did not consider the news to be quite as good. You see, they had been colonized by the Spanish, and it wasn't that pleasant. The Spanish were famous for not being the most pleasant colonizers in the world. You know, some people do it really mean, some people do it really nice. The Spanish were not the nicest ones. And the Filipinos thought they were going to have their own independent country, and we had to inform them that, not so much. But now we had to go over to that hot, humid, miserable place and fight. Hang on.

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11: Skies will be generally clear tonight, temperature dropping to about 62 degrees. Tuesday, very warm, high of 88, near 80 along the lake. Sunny skies for most of the day, but by evening, later in the day, we could see some scattered thunderstorms. Wednesday, looking mostly sunny then and a bit cooler, but still warm, high of 79, low 70s along the lake.
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0: A wonderful Memorial Day as we honor the fallen here. Let's talk very briefly, because we have many other battles and things we want to discuss, about the Philippine-American War. Did you know over 4,000 Americans lost their lives in the Philippine-American War? Did you know that only roughly, these are rough numbers, roughly 1,000 of those were combat deaths? Shot, stabbed, that kind of thing. Remember I just brought up the weather and misery? Over 3,000 Americans in the Philippine-American War died from things like malaria, cholera. You ever seen or read about somebody dying from malaria? They'd take getting shot any day of the week over dying from malaria. But American troops got on ships and they cruised across the oceans and went into a dark jungle tropical place like the Philippines, and they started fighting the Filipino rebels. I guess we'll call them rebels. Now here's how it went. One of these miserable things we find ourselves in because we are such a strong nation with a strong military. That's wonderful. You want to be a strong nation with a strong military, but the problem is, whenever you are militarily superior to your opponent, and you are clearly militarily superior, if he doesn't give up, if that's not in the cards quite yet, then what he will do, if he can't fight you conventionally, is he will simply change and start fighting you unconventionally. Again, we run into this everywhere, Vietnam, Afghanistan, you name it, over and over and over again, we have run into this. The Filipinos tried to square off with the Americans when we wouldn't just hand them their island back. They said, no, we'll fight you for it. And then they found out, oh my gosh, these guys are really great fighters with big guns, lots of them, endless ammunition, and we're just all going to die if we continue to fight. So they decided to do it differently, and they decided to fight a guerrilla war. Guerrilla war is no fun for anybody. But man alive, the stories you read about the men suffering in a guerrilla war, it's brutal. What's it look like? Well, you're dying to square off with the enemy. You're a young, ambitious man full of testosterone. You signed up to pick up a weapon and let's exchange some gunfire out on the battlefield. You know what you didn't sign up for? Three rebels jumping on you in the middle of the night while you're standing post and cutting your guts out and feeding them to you. That's what you didn't sign up for. This Philippine-American War most people don't know about had things, wonderful things like Americans getting buried up to their neck in the ground if they were captured, having their mouths propped open with a wooden stick, and then fire ants being led into their mouths to eat them from the inside out. Did you know these stories? It's a terrible, terrible jungle war. There's a story here, the siege of Kadubig. I don't know how you say that. Whatever. What happened there? American troops were going to a Filipino town. American troops thought we should be safe. We have numbers. The guerrillas found out they were coming, had them heavily outnumbered, and laid siege to these troops. These troops were hidden in a, not hidden, they were inside of a church, and the Filipinos start trying to burn the church down. The Americans are running out of things, running out of food, running out of ammunition. They know they can't survive if they stay in the church, so they have to do a fighting retreat. Shooting, men are dying, most of them are not making it. These are the kinds of things that have happened. And the reason I brought this up, we're going to move on to bigger things like World War II and the Indianapolis and Vietnam, is those men who gave their lives in the Philippine-American War are just as dead as the men who died in World War II. They gave up just as much as the men who died in Vietnam or Afghanistan. And most people have never even heard of the Philippine-American War. They've never even heard about it. 4,000 plus dead. Men crossed the ocean and died hot, humid, miserable, sick. Terrible way to go. And they gave their lives for this country. Now, speaking of a terrible way to go, let's talk about a story you probably know, a story we've discussed on the show. It was touched on briefly. Really, the story got a little boost to its fame courtesy of the movie Jaws. Remember the movie Jaws? Everyone's seen it. Remember that scene where the grizzled captain of the boat, he's sitting in there. They're all, I think they were getting drunk. They were all getting drunk on the boat one night. And he starts talking about the sinking of the Indianapolis and the sharks and everything else. But what actually happened there? Well, first, let me clarify this. The USS Indianapolis had a wonderful battle history. This isn't like this was her maiden voyage. The USS Indianapolis had a lot of notches on the belt in World War II before that terrible, fateful night that we, well, those of us who know it, know where we think their story began there. It did not. Wonderful history to the USS Indianapolis. But World War II in the Pacific, it was terrible in every possible way. We were desperately trying to bring it to a conclusion. We'll touch more on that tonight. I was just there, after all, and it's going to be Memorial Day stuff. But we were trying to bring it to some sort of a conclusion that wouldn't cost millions of lives. That's what we're trying to do. We had been working for a long time, as you already know, on an atom bomb, on a nuclear weapon, an atomic weapon, a city killer. Oh, we'd taken out several cities in World War II, Japanese, German, and others. But that took a lot of bombs, a lot of fires, a lot of this, a lot of that. What if one plane with one bomb could just take care of all of it? A big deal, right? Well, we got that technology. But logistics are so boring, we don't pay attention to them. Once you're in the United States of America and you've tested and perfected this atom bomb thing, that's all well and good, but the actual war is thousands of miles across the ocean. You now have to get the bomb, and you have to get it across the ocean. Oh, and you don't really want to do the put all your eggs in one basket thing, so you've got to piece it up a little bit and send the parts over there, and then assemble it over there. And, because this is a bit of a secret we don't want the rest of the world to know about, you can't necessarily tell the crew anything. Loose lips sink ships, after all. And the ship itself. The captain would have been told what was on board, and the captain would have been told, you need to be quiet. You need the ultimate in secrecy. That means, captain, even if something bad happens out there in the open waters, we can't have you firing off distress signals. We can't risk, it's too important, we cannot risk the Japanese somehow acquiring the knowledge that we have what we have and we're about to do what we're about to do. And if they happen to get their hands on one of our sailors, we know because they're the Japanese in World War II, they will eventually get that information out of them, no question. So, captain, keep it quiet. The Indianapolis dropped off parts of the bomb, then took off. It was nighttime. And the horror story begins next.
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0: 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That's T, the number 2, T.org. Good news. The greatest test of the American spirit is upon us now. Why is this good news? Because throughout American history, high testosterone men thrive in times of chaos and uncertainty. Every red-blooded American man runs toward great trials and challenges. Communist big tech companies are trying to destroy American jobs. War in the Middle East is intensifying. Fertility rates are plummeting. And worst of all, there's a relentless 24/7 propaganda campaign aimed to demoralize us and break our will. 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With the constant bashing of masculinity, estrogens, and plastic, which is everywhere, and the junk in our food and water supply, it's no wonder the average testosterone levels are half of what they were 50 years ago. 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

On a Memorial Day, as we talk about war stories, battle stories, honor the fallen, the USS Indianapolis, top secret mission, dropping off parts of the bomb, turns around, takes off. Now, the Pacific War, I mean, this was the Atlantic too, but the Pacific War, it's just so scary. Let me explain. I'm not even talking about the land combat, which we will get to in a little while. The oceans were such an incredibly dangerous place. The ocean's dangerous anyway. The ocean's dangerous in peacetime with nobody trying to kill you. That's part of why I've always loved it. I don't know why. I just find it very appealing. Scary. It's big. Seems endless. You get out on a boat and you get out into the ocean far enough away you can't really see land, and you look around and you think, man, I am a tiny speck out here, and I can be washed away like it's nothing. And that's in peacetime if you're deep sea fishing in Mexico. What's it like when there might be a submarine under the water getting ready to fire a torpedo into your side? The Indianapolis at night was cruising along. We're talking about roughly 1,100 men on the ship. A Japanese submarine was watching. The Indianapolis would not have known, wouldn't have any way of knowing, right? That's part of being in a submarine. You don't tend to announce your presence. It's nighttime. You're cruising along. Japanese submarine starts firing torpedoes at the Indianapolis. Memory serves me, I believe they fired 6 of them. But it wasn't how many they fired that mattered. It was how many landed and where they landed. 2 Japanese torpedoes hit their mark. Now, ships, especially our wonderful ships in World War II, can actually sustain a shocking amount of damage depending on where they take that damage. But there are 2 things on a ship you have to be majorly, majorly concerned about. 1, the fuel source, for obvious reasons. It's a bit flammable, as you can imagine. The 2nd one is the magazine. What is the magazine? It's where you keep all that explosive stuff. Black powder, things like that. That's the magazine. The 2 torpedoes that hit the Indianapolis in the worst set of luck ever hit not only the magazine, the other one hit the fuel. What does that mean? Well, do you know how long it took for the Indianapolis to sink beneath the waves after it had been hit? I want you to pause for a second. When you wake up in the morning, let's say you're even at home, decent night's sleep, and you wake up in your own bed. How long does it take you to kind of get moving? You're getting your clothes on, teeth brushed, and you're getting moving. You don't move that fast, do you? At home, in your own bed. Okay. Now, let me take you out of that bed. Let's go down, we'll be generous, we'll call it 2 flights of narrow stairs into the bowels of a ship. You are going to crawl into your bunk. In fact, I just recently saw one of these bunks. I was on a Japanese submarine. I'll get into that tomorrow. But I saw one of these bunks. They jokingly asked me if I would try to get in it. I flat out refused. I don't even think I could get into the bunk without hurting myself. It's all so tight and small and miserable. Now, remember, you're 2 flights of stairs down. You just had to squeeze yourself into a little bunk. You are probably in your undies. You are probably exhausted because being on a ship is exhausting, certainly in wartime. You're always working, always doing things. You have crawled into your bed. It's nighttime. Now, boom, boom, 2 torpedoes hit.
Do you know how long you had to get out of your bunk? Remember, the lights go out, and things are on fire, and things are smoky. So in the darkness, in the smoke, while trying not to burn to death, you have to get out of your bunk, get up two flights of narrow stairs. If you can find them, it's pitch black, two flights of narrow stairs. And again, I'm being generous with that. Some men had to do more. Two flights of stairs. And then once you get to the top, it's not as if your problems are over. You have to get off the ship somehow safely and get your butt into the water. And you have grand total 12 minutes because of the catastrophic damage the Indianapolis took with those two torpedoes hitting their mark in the exact spot. Those men on the Indianapolis had 12 minutes, 12 minutes from impact to the ship vanishing beneath the water. We talk a lot about the shark attacks and things like that that came after, which I'll get to in a couple minutes here. But, you know, over 200 men didn't even make it off the ship. You know, some of them burned to death. Some men had to listen to their friends burning to death behind a door as they're making their way off the ship. That sailor from Idaho who joined the Navy out of love of his country. Pearl Harbor happened. Patriotic, 18 years old, went through all the training, goes through a war on the Indianapolis, writing letters home to his mom. He dies in the dark, burning to death in the middle of the Pacific Ocean. That's before they hit the water. About 900 men went into the water. Remember, you started out with 1,100 plus. 900 even made it into the water. And then their real problems began. Hang on.

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4: Military response. I'm Paul Stevens, Fox News. U.S. forces conducting self-defense strikes in southern Iran today. This coming from CENTCOM. U.S. Central Command targets included missile launch sites and Iranian boats attempting to lay mines. This, as President Trump promises, a deal with Iran will address its nuclear program, claiming it'll be stronger than the nuclear deal negotiated under the Obama White House. Fox's Jeff Paul in Dubai.
5: The framework is said to be 90 to 95% complete. Iran would reportedly give up its stockpile of enriched uranium, stop enriching it, and help reopen the strait, and agree to broader regional ceasefire. In exchange, Iran would get sanction relief, a gradual easing of the U.S. blockade, and broader economic normalization. Iran's President Masoud Pezeshkian says any negotiation will not compromise the country's dignity and pride. Now, President Trump also says that if they do get this deal between the U.S. and Iran across the line, that he would like to see more countries in the Middle East sign up for the Abraham Accords and normalize their relations with Israel.
4: And that's Fox's Jeff Paul, a senior U.S. official telling Fox News Hezbollah has ignored repeated requests to stop firing at Israel, including a recent ultimatum. Of course, this Monday, Memorial Day, ceremonies and events were held all around the country honoring fallen military members. This is President Trump participated in the annual wreath-laying ceremony at the Tomb of the Unknown Soldier at Arlington National Cemetery. Secretary of War Pete Hegseth.
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4: And the U.S. Army started burying Civil War dead at the Arlington site back in 1864. 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
4: Democratic National Committee Chair Ken Martin facing calls to step down after he released the party's 2024 election autopsy in D.C. Fox's Bill Malugin.
14: Some Democrats have complained that the report didn't even mention the words Gaza or Israel or make any mention of President Biden's disastrous decision to run for a second term. But Martin still has some support within the party. Kamala Harris lost every single swing state in that 2024 election. And some of the conclusions from the autopsy report as to why that happened is that she ignored rural America, mishandled Latinos, and that the entire Democratic brand as a whole was weak.
4: And Maryland Senator Chris Van Hollen, a Democrat on Fox News Sunday, called the report shoddy and incomplete, said, though, Martin should have released it sometime earlier. That Kentucky congressman who lost a big primary a few days ago may not be done.
15: Less than a week after losing a Republican primary to a Trump-backed challenger, outgoing Kentucky Congressman Thomas Massie has already filed the paperwork to run for Congress again in 2028, a move aimed at keeping his options open. Massie posting on X, he filed with the Federal Election Commission, allowing him to raise funds to continue political operations, supporting his current position and a potential future candidacy, adding he hasn't made a final decision about which office to seek if he runs. Massie has clashed with the president on several issues, including the conflict with Iran and the Epstein files. President Trump has continued to publicly criticize him, even after Massie's loss to retired Navy SEAL Ed Galrein last week. Lisa Brady, Fox News.
4: Residents of a troubled Seattle neighborhood reaching their breaking point, they say, erecting homemade barricades across streets after a weekend surge of gun violence. Videos online showing roads blocked by piles of dirt, concrete, and gravel. Locals say city officials have not done enough, while the mayor's office called the violence deeply unsettling, and they say they are meeting with residents. I'm Paul Stevens. This is Fox News.
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18: Skies will be generally clear tonight, temperature dropping to about 62 degrees. Tuesday, very warm, high of 88, near 80 along the lake. Sunny skies for most of the day, but by evening, later in the day, we could see some scattered thunderstorms. Wednesday, looking mostly sunny then and a bit cooler, but still warm, high of 79, low 70s along the lake.
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0: Show, another hour of the Jesse Kelly Show on a Memorial Day as we talk war stories, battle stories, in an attempt to honor the fallen, understand what they went through. If you're just now joining us, why my voice just cracked? If you're just now joining us, the USS Indianapolis just got hit with two torpedoes. Starting out with over 1,100 men, only about 900 made it into the water. And, well, here's the thing. Ships out in the ocean. All ships. This applies to today as well. This applies, I don't mean to freak you out, to that cruise ship you're on currently. When you are a ship out in the ocean, you make a lot of noise. You also tend to drop edible things into the water. Things fall off a ship, if you will. Therefore, ships attract wildlife. And I can put up that little diagram you undoubtedly saw in science class as a kid, but you understand how it works in the ocean. If some smaller fish start to follow your ship, bigger fish will follow the smaller fish in an attempt to eat the smaller fish, and then even bigger fish, and you understand how it goes. And surprise, surprise, sharks are going to get in on this party as well. You find a big ship, the chances there are some sharks trailing behind it are pretty strong, so please don't get drunk and fall off that cruise ship tonight. It was the exact same back then. The Indianapolis, as it was cruising through the ocean waves, would have gotten some followers along the way. It's the way it's going to go. Now, let's talk about the noise of two gigantic explosions that would have been heard by every living being in the ocean for miles and miles. Now, let's dump a bunch of fuel and other things into the water. Now we have unique smells. It's going to attract attention. All right, 900 men go into the water. Most of them don't have life rafts. There are only a couple little boats, life rafts floating around. You have to make do with debris. Now, here's something, a mistake we make that is an understandable mistake. In situations like this, we don't really take the time to comprehend what was the condition of the men when they went into the water. You know, I brought this up before. We're not going to touch on this story tonight because there's too much other stuff to get to. But the Bataan Death March. Everyone's heard of the Bataan Death March. The Bataan Death March. But you know, all these American troops get captured by the Japanese, get marched all these miles, and then a bunch of them die and they're tortured and it's terrible. Well, maybe the most terrible part of it was all these guys were half dead when the Bataan Death March started. They were starving and sick with dysentery. It's not like these were fresh 18-year-olds fully healthy. They were already practically dying. The crew of the Indianapolis just got off a ship that was burning. Men have broken arms. Men have severe burns. Some of these burns are all over their bodies. Men, in an effort to save their fellow sailors, are banding together and holding burn victims over their head above the water so the burn victim doesn't have their burns immersed in salt water. Not only are you in the water, Lord willing, with a life jacket, most of them did have those, not only are you in the water, you are in the water having to exert yourself, saving and aiding your friends as you're worried about the sharks coming up underneath you and dragging you down. Now, the water's warm. May sound like a blessing. Probably does, doesn't it? Oh, good. Nice, balmy Pacific water. Certainly better than something like those poor saps on the Titanic went through. That water was freezing. They died right away. Hypothermia. Yeah. Well, there are downsides to not dying right away. If the water temperature isn't enough to kill you, if your body can handle the temperature of the water, now starvation comes. Now thirst comes. You can't drink all that beautiful blue water around you. If you do, it'll simply dehydrate you even worse. You will get the green apple splatters, and you are going to die very, very quickly. Men are starving. They're dying of thirst. They are sunburnt beyond belief, and the sharks are terrorizing anybody. We're talking tiger sharks. Tiger sharks, large, deadly ones. You know, to this day, tiger sharks kill the second most of any shark in the world, next to the great white. They are man-eaters. They were perfectly happy eating human beings. They are large. And you're not just dealing with tiger sharks. You're dealing with tiger sharks who won't leave, to the point men start to name the sharks that are eating them. This is how common the sharks are. They, of course, will take the dead first. The sharks prefer the dead like any other predator. It's just easier to eat a dead guy. You don't risk injury or anything like that. But sometimes they don't know if you're dead. Maybe sometimes they don't care. So you'll be sitting there gathered with your friends. The men figured out you had to be gathered with others. If you were by yourself, it was over. And in fact, men committed suicide, having lost their minds, dying of thirst, dying of misery. Men, there are stories, heartbreaking stories written about this, where men would break away from their group on purpose and just swim out there to invite the sharks to eat them, and the sharks did. Sometimes you're with your friends, and the sharks simply shoot up from underneath and grab you and pull you down. Maybe they didn't even kill you. Maybe once you started kicking, you were alive, only now you're missing a foot that you had a second ago, and now you're bleeding to death in the water. Not very many men came out of that water. 4 days in the hot Pacific. It was only by the grace of God, a flight passing by, saw the oil slick located the men, cruised out, rescued the men, whatever men they could, from the USS Indianapolis. But every single one of those men died for your country and for my country. Let's talk about the Civil War, shall we? We'll get to other things. Type of the Civil War. You ever heard of the Battle of the Wilderness? We talked about it before on the show. Now, the Civil War is just nothing worse than Civil War, because you're fighting against your own countrymen, sometimes your own family members. Our Civil War was no different. And Civil Wars are sadly fought on your own soil, in your own streets. People who speak your language, share your culture. The United States of America got itself terribly divided at this time. You already know the circumstances. The Civil War kicks off, and the Union Army, the North, decides to invade the South to bring the South to heel. That is the idea. The South's trying to break away. We're not going to allow such a thing. So we're going to invade, and we're going to bring the South to heel. All kinds of terrible battles, terrible circumstances, terrible medical conditions. If you haven't ever, I would invite you. It's a little gruesome. I take that back. If you have the stomach for this sort of thing, go look up some Civil War hospital photos. It won't take you long. You'll see piles of feet and arms and hands. People who had them sawed off without the benefit of anesthesia. And, you know, you're probably going to die of infection after that. They didn't have the finest medical standards in the world. Battle of the Wilderness took place, shockingly, in the woods. What made the Battle of the Wilderness so uniquely terrible? Thousands dead. Thousands dead. It's a two-day battle. Thousands of dead on both sides. 17,500 casualties on the Union side, roughly. Again, all battlefield casualty numbers are rough. But so many of these men died, and they burnt to death. All that cannon fire, musket fire, all these things going off, combustible things, and the ground was covered with dead leaves. The fires raged, and men burned to death. Let's take a minute before we move on to other battles and remember the 600,000 plus men who gave their lives in the Civil War. They died for this country too. All right, do a quick email. Next.
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The Jesse Kelly Show on a Memorial Day. By the way, I probably should have been doing this. I just get distracted with Memorial Day. Remember, you can email me. I am back. I'm not going anywhere for a while. Jesse@JesseKellyShow.com. We are going to come back to our regularly scheduled type programming tomorrow with the politics and the goofing off and the who knows what else tomorrow is going to bring.

I have told you before that naval combat scares me to death. These stories, especially the World War I, World War II stories where you get to these ships that have big guns and then we're talking torpedoes and under attack by planes and it's just all bad. All fire and explosions and smoke. Everything's metal and shrapnel flying around you. How many men are lost at sea? We told you I was in Japan doing a World War II thing. And they have, I think it was in Hiroshima, whatever, one of those places we went. They have a submarine museum, okay? They have a full submarine there. And I mean the entire thing. And you go in it as part of the museum. You get to actually walk into the submarine. You're looking at where they sleep. You're looking at the bathroom. Yeah, Chris, it was very cool, by the way. You're looking at the bathroom. You're looking at, you are up there where they have, you know, the map, the chart, figuring out where they're going. And as you're walking through it, beyond the cool experience of it, you're thinking to yourself, it's really tight in here. It's tight. No, it's tight for everybody, Chris, especially tight for me. What would you do if this thing got hit? Nothing. There's nothing you could do. You know how many men we lost in submarines in World War II? 50%. 50%. Gone. They went to the deep, and they died scared to death. Terrible way to go. Anyway, back to this guy. He also mentioned Mack V. Sogg. Let's do remember Mack V. Sogg, what it is, and what they did, because as I have said before, I don't know that there's any group, any unit that I admire more than the men of Mack V. Sogg in Vietnam. There are books now coming out because the men who fought in it are finally, because of declassification, allowed to discuss what they actually did. But what they actually did is so insanely dangerous that I actually disagree with the entire mission. I disagree with the mission because when over half of the men die over years and years and years, I do not believe that is justified. I do not believe American troops should be sent into a situation where over half of them die. It was so deadly and so dangerous. This is in Vietnam. Exclusively volunteer. We're talking Green Berets, Navy SEALs, these types. There were other types, but that's really the bulk of it. Green Berets, Navy SEALs. So you already have these super studs, super ninja types. And they get asked, some of them, hey, do you want to be part of Mack V. Sogg? If you said yes, if you agreed, what your job was, you were to go behind enemy lines, not once in a while, not as a special mission. That was your mission every time you went out on a mission. You went to Laos. You went to Cambodia, where the Vietnamese had a large, large troop presence. It's where the Vietnamese were hauling men and equipment from the north down to the south. It was home base for the Vietnamese. You had to get on helicopters, you and one or two other Americans. There are generally two or three Americans on a Mack V. Sogg recon team. And then you would have 10, 12 locals, I'll put it that way. They were Chinese Hmongs, Chinese mercenaries, or Montagnards. They called them Yards. Those would be Vietnamese tribal peoples who were the enemies of the communist regime. Anyway, you, the Americans, you would take in these Yards and you would go train them and train them and train them and train them and train them over and over and over and over and over again. And then when you got a mission, hey, there's a big fuel depot we think here in Cambodia. We need you guys to go back there, make sure it's there. If you find it there, here's a bunch of explosives, go blow it up. You get on helicopters with your team and you fly behind enemy lines, and if you're lucky,

you get dropped off without incident. And I can't stress that enough. If you're lucky, you get dropped off without incident. Some men died, many men died before they ever got there. Shot down. You think the North Vietnamese aren't looking for those American helicopters cruising in? You think they don't know what they're bringing? If you're lucky, you get there alive. And then it probably gets worse from there. Hang on.

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12: Skies will be generally clear tonight, temperature dropping to about 62 degrees. Tuesday, very warm, high of 88, near 80 along the lake. Sunny skies for most of the day, but by evening, later in the day, we could see some scattered thunderstorms. Wednesday, looking mostly sunny then and a bit cooler, but still warm, high of 79, low 70s along the lake.
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0: Dog. Before we move on, we'll talk about some Korean War stuff, World War II, and in Europe stuff, all kinds of air raids. We have all kinds of things we're going to get to still talking about honoring the fallen. But for now, we're talking about one of my favorite subjects, as you know, Mack v. SOG. I want to again remind you of what I said before. This took place over years. The Super Ninja Types, the Green Berets, the SEALs, who volunteered to be part of this special group, Mack v. SOG. Their job was to go into Laos, into Cambodia. Not a lot of backup. Your job is to go land behind enemy lines and kidnap people. Blow things up. Just take pictures of things. Write things down. And there aren't very many of you. And more than half of them died. More than half. The odds are you're going to die. Going behind enemy lines is something we love to read books about. We love to watch it in the movies, behind enemy lines. But you die behind enemy lines. That's the reality of life. Oh, you can get away with it. One, two times, couple times. You try to keep doing it, you're going to die because you're behind enemy lines. You're in his territory, not in your territory. He controls it. You do not. Mack v. SOG's entire job was behind enemy lines. That's what they did. Hey, it's just a matter of where behind enemy lines you're actually going. Now, I mentioned you get on your helicopters, and you have to fly back into behind enemy lines. Okay. Well, I already mentioned that Vietnamese had anti-aircraft weapons, all kinds of things. They would try to shoot your helicopter out of the sky and did so successfully many, many times. And then you have to try to land. Okay, but there's a problem with that too, you see. They're watching. The Vietnamese, they had posts up, observation posts, in the highest points all over Laos and Cambodia, and the entire point of the observation posts was to watch the helos coming in, report on them, and report when the helo goes down to drop people off. So if you get dropped off successfully, without getting shot down, the enemy very likely knows generally where you are. And as big of a stud as you may be, Navy SEAL, Green Beret, the works, you're 12 dudes. If they bring 100, you're going to die. And there's also this part of it. There was a leak. There was a leak. Obviously, it's not exactly news that there were all kinds of South Vietnamese people we were supposedly fighting alongside who were actually sympathetic to the communist cause and would betray us to the communists. Somewhere along the line in the chain of command, Mack v. SOG, there was a leak. I'm going to disappoint you here. They never found it. Whatever it was, they never found it. But there was a leak. And the leak was giving out such information that oftentimes the North Vietnamese not only knew where that Mack v. SOG team was heading, they knew the names of the Americans who were flying back there. That's how bad the leak was. So you and your 12 guys just landed behind enemy lines in Laos. You're in the jungle. The enemy, he knew where you were going anyway. He was waiting for you at the landing zone. You know how many Mack v. SOG teams died as soon as they hit the ground? Helicopter takes off. You think you're okay with your men. You're not okay. Boom, boom, boom. You're all dead immediately. One Mack v. SOG team I read about, they didn't die right at the landing zone, but they disappeared. They landed and no one heard from them. Okay, that's not good. Well, if that happened in Mack v. SOG, they would come try to find you. That no man left behind thing, they took that very seriously. Even if they knew you were dead, they would risk their lives to go back and get you and get your body and bring you back. recon team disappears, MACV SOG team disappears, you're going to send men in to go figure out what happened. Where are they? One team I read about, they didn't die right when they landed. They landed, dispersed, and they were tracked. Unbeknownst to them, the North Vietnamese were tracking them from the second they landed. They waited until the men bedded down for the night and blew them all up with RPGs while they were all there sleeping. Whole team gone, like that. That happened the entire war. Men gave their lives in droves in MACV SOG. And we're talking 10 missions, 12 missions. After that, you might die on mission number one. And then, if you survive your mission, because they did do tons of good. We're talking about calling in strikes and blowing things up and kidnapping prisoners to get information out on things like that. They did all kinds of amazing things. Huge numbers of Vietnamese were forced to dedicate themselves to stopping the MACV SOG guys. So don't get me wrong. They did a lot of amazing things. But if you accomplish your mission, then you have to get back out. The guy wrote the email and he mentioned MACV SOG team, recon team, Pennsylvania. What happened to Pennsylvania? They made it in. They got in a firefight. You're always outnumbered. Behind enemy lines, remember. You don't ever have the numbers, ever. They were outnumbered, and so they were fighting on the run. For 4 days, they're running through the jungles, fighting, trying to survive, trying to get to a place where helicopters can come in and get them out. They finally think they got to that place, get on the helos, take off, boom, boom, helos blown up, whole team gone. Let's take a minute here and acknowledge the bravery, insane bravery, of so many of the pilots and the door gunners who were not MACV SOG guys, but they were guys who volunteered for the mission. You know what that's like? You know how many of those guys down, or how many of those guys died? How many helicopters went down behind enemy lines trying to drop men off or pick men up? Those helicopters are not armored. They're made of paper mache. Bullets travel right through them. Men died in droves on those things. A crazy, crazy brave mission. I cannot believe how many men volunteered to do it. It should make you feel good about your country. Remember that time BK came on? You know BK comes on all the time. And we were talking a little bit about warriors from this place or that place. And BK elaborated a little. He said, you know, there's nothing like the American fighting man. We have a warrior country in this, a warrior culture in this country that maybe you don't fully appreciate. I don't think any of us fully appreciate it. Yes, this country has this little group and that little group. You know how many hard as a rock American fighting men this country has produced and has always produced. We churn out fighting men in this country. So even a unit like MACV SOG, you tell a guy it's going to be super dangerous. I don't know if you're going to make it. And you'll get a bunch of hands raised saying, sign me up, I'm in. Isn't that wild? All right. Let's talk some Korea next. 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Good news. The greatest test of the American spirit is upon us now. Why is this good news? Because throughout American history, high testosterone men thrive in times of chaos and uncertainty. Every red-blooded American man runs toward great trials and challenges. 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

a Memorial Day. Going to talk just a little bit of Korean War here. I'm going to read a Medal of Honor citation in a few. We'll talk about air raids, all kinds of things on this Memorial Day as we attempt to honor the fallen, the men who have given their lives for this country. That is what today is about. I hope you have enjoyed your day. Please take a moment with your family, say a prayer for their families, the families left behind. Now, Korean War. It's called the Forgotten War, and it is the Forgotten War. Sandwiched right in between World War II, which is, you know, a national pride marker for every American. It's just one of those high points for us. And the Vietnam War, which is so unbelievably controversial. Between that, there was the Korean War. And the Korean War had some of the most terrible fighting. Remember, I talked in the beginning of the show about the weather. Old men talk about the weather because weather is really important. And we've talked about the heat, humidity, the misery. It hurts to be cold. That's the thing about being cold. I say this as somebody who grew up in Montana. I have spent some time in the mountains covered in snow, duck hunting, losing feeling in my feet. It hurts. It's no fun to be hot and sticky. I'm not saying it is. But it doesn't hurt. When it's cold, I'm not talking 32 degrees. I'm talking 10 below. When it's cold like that, it hurts to breathe. When you breathe in, it's like breathing in needles into your lungs. Your body isn't made to process air at that temperature. Your ears hurt. Your nose hurts. Your toes hurt. You ever see a Korean War veteran documentary? I've mentioned this to you before. I think it's called Chosen. I think it's on Prime, but it might be Netflix. Chosen, hopefully it's still on there. Hopefully you don't have to buy it. It was free when I watched it. But there are many Korean War documentaries. Go watch one. Something will stand out to you if you're paying attention. The veterans in the documentary who are telling their tales, lots of times they're missing things. Guy will be talking and you won't notice anything amiss until he raises his hands up and he's missing fingers. He's missing his entire hand. Maybe he'll even notice how blotchy his face looks. Not just standard aging spots like it's coming for all of us, but almost looks like he was burned in some way. He was burned. It's called frostbite. There are stories from Korea of men taking their boots off and parts of their feet remain in the boot, breaking off when the boot comes off. Of men whose weapon, which they currently need to use to avoid being overrun, the weapon, even though it's oiled, is frozen. So they have to unzip their pants and pee on it in an attempt to warm the weapon up enough so it will fire so they don't die. There are stories from Korea of men, some men, the cold breaking them before the enemy ever did, so they just sit down and die. Just can't do it anymore. Miserable, godforsaken cold. So North Korea, dirty commies, invades South Korea. We have a United Nations at this point in time, because after World War II, everybody likes to say things like, never again, never again. People love to say that, whatever the cause is, never again. It can never happen again. And whenever anything terrible like that happens, like World War II, countries get together and say, well, this kind of thing can't happen again. So what are we going to do? Well, let's form a group. And we're all going to be good guys in this group. And we're going to stop bad guys in this group. And that's going to be our thing.
the United Nations was a thing. North Korea invades South Korea, and the United Nations decides, we probably can't let that stand. Now, what I'm about to say is not intended to disrespect any other country who took part in the Korean campaign, because other countries did, and other countries had men who lost their lives in it, and I'm actually, as ugly an American as I am, not trying to disrespect them at all, but surprise, surprise, the bulk of the fighting and dying in the Korean War was done by Americans. But America wasn't quite ready yet. Sounds weird, doesn't it? This is pretty soon after World War II. How could we not be ready? Well, at the end of World War II, our military was gigantic, understandably. You can't afford that. You can only do that for a short time during war. When it's peacetime, you got to send all those guys home. You got to start decommissioning ships, closing down bases. We don't have endless money. Shut it down. We saw a rapid downsizing of the American military after World War II as we attempted to get our fiscal house in order, and that was entirely appropriate. We downsized massively. By the grace of God, we did retain so many of the hardened, salty veterans who had given so much during World War II. We kept enough of those guys around in the military that we had seasoned veterans who were able to train new guys. Nevertheless, Korea kicks off, and now, can we call everybody back? We had to get on the phone. We had to get some recruits. I've told you before, we had Marines finishing boot camp on the boat en route to Korea. You know how green you are when you finish boot camp. Oh, don't get me wrong, you're in wonderful shape. You can run like the wind blows, but you don't know anything. You don't know anything. You don't even really know how to operate your weapon all that well. You know the basics. You know how to put your uniform on and run for 8 miles. You don't know anything beyond that. We get to Korea, and we start fighting north.

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1: We also send our thanks to our community partners for sponsoring these Memorial Day weekend tributes. Hoosburg State Bank, Plastics Engineering, Ballhorn Chapels, Schrader Brothers, Kirkobear Attorney at Law, Homestead Heating and Cooling, Next Step Insurance, Complete Water, Reinbold Novak Funeral Home, Teach's Piggly Wiggly, Hoosburg Seamless Gutters, Pentecostals of Sheboygan County, and the Wisconsin Marine Corps League.
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4: Press strikes. I'm Ted Lindner, Fox News. The Pentagon targeting southern Iran today with so-called defensive strikes. Fox's Mike Emanuel with the details.
5: U.S. forces conducted self-defense strikes in southern Iran to protect troops from threats posed by Iranian forces. That's according to U.S. Central Command. Targets included missile launch sites and Iranian boats attempting to lay mines. The U.S. military also struck a surface-to-air missile site in Bandar Abbas that was targeting U.S. warplanes. It comes as the U.S. signals it is making progress on a peace deal with Iran. That agreement would reportedly include an immediate opening of the Strait of Hormuz.
4: Fox News has learned the latest strikes were not an effort to break the fragile ceasefire with Tehran. President Trump speaking today on Memorial Day at Arlington National Cemetery, honoring fallen U.S. service members.
6: In 250 years, America's heroes have saved more lives, freed more captives, accomplished more good, and spread more hope than any other people at any time in the history of the world.
4: The president particularly praising the 13 Americans killed during Operation Epic Fury. Houston Astros right-hander Tatsuya Imai and two relievers combined on a no-hitter in a 9-0 victory at Globe Life Field in Arlington over the Texas Rangers on Monday night. It was the first Major League Baseball no-hitter since Shota Imanaga and two Chicago Cubs relievers combined on a 12-0 win over Pittsburgh back on September 4th, 2024. And the NBA Finals will feature the New York Knicks this year as they have completed a four-game sweep against the Cleveland Cavaliers, winning game four tonight in Cleveland, 130-93. It's the first trip to the NBA Finals for the New York Knicks since 1999. I'm Ted Lindner, and this is Fox News.
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4: Well, the Justice Department claims this past Saturday shooting at a White House checkpoint further justification for President Trump's proposed ballroom. Fox's Mike Emanuel is in Washington with more.
5: In a court filing, the DOJ points to the need for, quote, a singular vital national security facility will provide a safe haven from attackers. After a gunman was killed shooting at a Secret Service checkpoint near the White House. Although some Republicans oppose authorizing $1 billion in Secret Service money for the White House ballroom, House Speaker Mike Johnson is joining the president in expressing gratitude for the Secret Service taking swift action. The gunman has been identified as 21-year-old Nasir Best, who was well known to law enforcement. Secret Service agents took him out after authorities say he pulled out a revolver and opened fire near the White House.
4: At least one bystander was hit and wounded. Agents had two previous run-ins with the suspect. Businesses along the East Coast say the summer's off to a rough start after rainy weather put a damper on Memorial Day crowds. Fox 29 Philadelphia's Ellen Kulajay reports from Atlantic City in southern New Jersey.
10: We talked to a lot of business owners here on the Atlantic City Boardwalk, and they say some years they can make a lot of money, like so much so that they depend on this for the rest of the season, but not this year. I mean, it has been rainy, dreary, chilly, just miserable. Now, the small crowds have not been great for business at any of the shore points. And even though a lot of people were finally getting out of the house after a lot of rain, it still wasn't enough to make up the money that a lot of businesses say they've lost this weekend. Business owners say they're hoping that next weekend will be a lot better. They have an air show coming to Atlantic City, and the forecast looks a lot warmer, a lot sunnier.
4: Temperatures in the Northeast forecast to climb into the 80s this week, but expected to drop back down as the weekend begins. I'm Ted Lindner, and this is Fox News.
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18: Skies will be generally clear tonight, temperature dropping to about 62 degrees. Tuesday, very warm, high of 88, near 80 along the lake. Sunny skies for most of the day, but by evening, later in the day, we could see some scattered thunderstorms. Wednesday, looking mostly sunny then and a bit cooler, but still warm, high of 79, low 70s along the lake.
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0: final hour of the Jesse Kelly Show on a Memorial Day. Reminding you, if you miss any part of the show, you can download it iHeart, Spotify, iTunes. We'll continue with a little Korean War talk, probably do some air war talk. I want to read a Medal of Honor citation. We're just doing whatever we can do to honor the fallen and remember what today is about. It is a day to remember them. Before I continue with the Korean War, remember them. Maybe you wonder, well, what can I do? You know, what can I? Is there anything I can do on today? Or maybe do with your family. Maybe you're thinking, hey, I'd like my kids to acknowledge the day. First, the most basic thing that everybody can do, gather around and talk about it. Doesn't have to be long. 5 minutes. Talk about it. Remind everybody what today is about, why we have it. You can do that. Most people listening to the sound of my voice right now, I would venture to guess you, I bet you have something close to you, drivable distance away, that has to do with the troops, or maybe it's a simple memorial plaque. Maybe you have a grave site. Maybe there's a big cemetery where you are. Maybe if you did a little internet search, maybe you'll find your town has warriors who have fallen, and they're laid to rest. Show up and lay down flowers. They're really cool, powerful things. Show up, lay down flowers. Maybe you got a museum talks about these things. Pop in the museum. There are things you can physically do today to show your respect. All right? Back to the Korean War. North Korea invades South Korea. We don't like it. We go over there. We decide to stop it. We start beating up on the North Koreans and sending them back north. It's a very, very good thing. We don't have to get into all the controversy right now. I've talked about it before. But as we're sending the North Koreans back north, there is a discussion. There are high-level discussions that, hey, how far do we want to take this? Is just sending them back home enough? Should we pursue them? It's one thing to get someone out when someone has invaded an area where they shouldn't be. It's another thing entirely to take that fight into their territory, where they are. We're beating up on them pretty good. Don't get me wrong, there's fierce fighting, but we're beating up on them pretty good. We're thinking, well, why don't we just keep going? Why don't we just run these dirty commies as far north as we possibly can? And we decided we were going to do that. Unbeknownst to us at this time, a man, maybe you've heard of him by the name of Mao Zedong, the communist dictator of China, he has decided this is a perfect opportunity to teach these Americans a lesson. Remember, Mao, at this point, hates us for a variety of reasons. The list is too long to even go into at this point, but Mao does not like us, does not like the United States of America, and he thinks, okay, we have an opportunity here. And remember, when it comes to communism, life is cheap. It's not worth anything. Certainly for the Chinese, how they practice it. So Mao just starts sending hordes and hordes of Chinese troops south. Some of these guys didn't even have weapons. Mao, though, remember, big of an evil piece of trash as he was, Mao was a seasoned warrior by this point in time, had been involved in conflict and war for a long time. He knew some things. Mao knew that the Americans had air power. The North Koreans didn't, the Chinese didn't, the Americans did. Mao knew our planes were constantly overhead observing what was happening on the ground, bringing that information back down. So how, if you want to send in, let's call it 500,000 Chinese troops down into North Korea, how in the world can you get them down there without the Americans finding out you get them down there? Well, they did things like traveled at night. During the day, They would hide in the trees to the point they would strap themselves to the trees to sleep standing up during the day so the planes flying overhead couldn't see it. When it was time to sleep, you find a tunnel of some kind, a forest. They did all kinds of different things. So we are cruising north after these North Koreans, and we do not realize that the Chinese, legions of them, are coming south to meet us. And the Chinese have a plan because there was a place known as Chosen Reservoir. It was a gigantic frozen over reservoir, of course, surrounded by mountains. We are talking a freezing cold mountainous area. But part of the appeal for Mao and the Chinese was this. There was really one road into it and one road out of it. And that was the same road. Sorry, there's one road, all right? One way in, one way out. If you outnumber the Americans, if your intention is to wipe out the Americans, well, you couldn't possibly pick a better place. You have the numbers. Find a way to cut off that road. That's the Americans' lifeline. And you might just have a victory that the world would fear. We got all the way up there, Marines and Army, Chosen Reservoir, and then the Chinese began to attack. And we figured out pretty quickly that we had 8 Chinese divisions around us. Now, the men are dying. How fierce is the fighting? Well, I've told you before, the fighting in Korea, not all of it, but for the most part, it's hilltop fighting. You want to claim high ground always, so we would fight to get high ground. If the Chinese had it, we would have to fight our way up the hill to take it. Then once we took it, they would gather up their troops and counterattack and take it back. Then we would take it back. It's an endless fight for hilltops. That's really one of the central themes you'll see if you ever do any reading in the Korean War. How much artillery did we drop? Did you know in some cases the height of these hills was reduced by 20 feet or more? That's how much artillery was dropped on top of the hill. Horrible fighting. In the freezing cold. In the rocks. You are there. Now remember, you have a line. You always have a line. Your unit, whatever size it is, you have a line. If you're marching, you're marching in a line. If you're on patrol, you're in a line. You don't want anyone too far ahead, too far behind. You want a line. When you dig in the defense, it's, surprise, surprise, circular. There's a line, right? No one's allowed through the line. You keep people out of the lines. That's the idea. If someone gets in between your lines, behind your lines, it creates a nightmare. You want everyone out in front of all your fighting holes. You have fields of fire. Then you can stop him here, and he's going to stop him there. And you understand, basic battle lines. One thing you read about over and over and over and over and over again was the Chinese, they would have bells and whistles to signal time to charge. So they would amass, you know, let's say we have the top of a hill. They would amass, and as they gathered up, when it was time to go, they would communicate that it was time to charge us with bells and whistles. So you're an American. It's 15 below on top of the mountain. You can't feel your feet. You are dug in as much as you can be in a line around the mountain. It's pitch black. You can't see anything. You certainly can't see down the hill. And then the whistles and bells start going off, and you know the Chinese are coming. And they're coming in such numbers that even though you're killing them as fast as you can possibly kill them, quantity has a quality all its own, there are so many of them that they are now behind your lines and in your lines. You're not only trying to machine gun and grenade the people in front of you, you are having to fight off bayonet attacks by people who've gotten in behind you. It sounds like the most terrifying thing in the world when you hear a Korean War veteran describe it. and men died, our men died in droves in Korea. And if you have a Korean War veteran in your family, today is a great day to maybe ask him about it. Maybe he's ready to talk about it a little bit. Those guys are getting old, right? You want to hear those stories. Maybe he has friends he want honored today that didn't come home. All right, we'll move on. Let's do a Medal of Honor citation. Next.
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0: Good news. The greatest test of the American spirit is upon us now. Why is this good news? Because throughout American history, high testosterone men thrive in times of chaos and uncertainty. Every red-blooded American man runs toward great trials and challenges. Communist big tech companies are trying to destroy American jobs. War in the Middle East is intensifying. Fertility rates are plummeting. 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

It is the Jesse Kelly Show on a Memorial Day as we attempt as best we can to honor the fallen, to talk about the troops, to talk about the things they did. Here's one for you. You ever heard of John Harlan Willis? John Harlan Willis was a Navy corpsman. Remember, a Navy corpsman, he is essentially a medic for Marines. Marines don't have their own medics, so Navy provides corpsmen who live with, fight with. They really are Marines. We had our own. We call them docs. This was in World War II. Let me read his citation for you. For conspicuous gallantry and intrepidity at the risk of his life above and beyond the call of duty as platoon corpsman serving in 3rd Battalion, 27th Marines, 5th Marine Division during operations against enemy Japanese forces on Iwo Jima, Volcano Islands, 28th of February, 1945. Constantly imperiled by

0: Completely unmindful of his own danger as the Japanese intensified their attack, Willis calmly continued to administer blood plasma to his patient, promptly returning the first hostile grenade, which landed in the shell hole while he was working, and hurling back seven more in quick succession before the ninth exploded in his hand and instantly killed him. By his great personal valor in saving others at the sacrifice of his own life, he inspired his companions, although terrifically outnumbered, to launch a fiercely determined attack and repulse the enemy. His exceptional fortitude and courage in the performance of duty reflect the highest credit upon Willis and the U.S. Naval Service. And he gallantly gave his life for his country. You know what it would be like to be fighting the Japanese in fierce combat like that? Find yourself with some terrible wound in a shell crater, and to see that guy coming over the top to save you, to help you. Can you imagine how friggin' amazing that would be? And the guy, as he's saving your life, chucks back eight grenades the Japanese are throwing into the hole. He's saving your life while chucking back enemy grenades. Want to do another one? Here's one for you. Have you ever heard of William H. Pitzenbarger? U.S. Air Force, by the way. This one took place in Vietnam. Here is the Medal of Honor citation. Airman First Class William Pitzenbarger distinguished himself by extreme valor on April 11, 1966, near Cam Mai, Republic of Vietnam, while assigned as a pararescue crew member, Detachment 6, 38th Aerospace Rescue and Recovery Squadron. On that date, Airman Pitzenbarger was aboard a rescue helicopter responding to a call for evacuation of casualties incurred in an ongoing firefight between elements of the United States Army's 1st Infantry Division and a sizable enemy force approximately 35 miles east of Saigon. With complete disregard for personal safety, Airman William Pitzenbarger volunteered to ride a hoist more than 100 feet through the jungle to the ground. On the ground, he organized and coordinated rescue efforts, cared for the wounded, prepared casualties for evacuation, and ensured that the recovery operation continued in a smooth and orderly fashion. Through his personal efforts, the evacuation of the wounded was greatly expedited as each of the nine casualties evacuated that day were recovered. William Pitzenbarger refused evacuation in order to get one more wounded soldier to safety. After several pickups, one of the two rescue helicopters involved in the evacuation was struck by heavy enemy ground fire and was forced to leave the scene for an emergency landing. Airman William Pitzenbarger stayed behind on the ground to perform medical duties. Shortly thereafter, the area came under sniper and mortar fire. During subsequent attempt to evacuate the site, American forces came under heavy assault by a large Viet Cong force. When the enemy launched the assault, the evacuation was called off, and Airman William Pitzenbarger took up arms with the besieged infantrymen. He courageously resisted the enemy, braving intense gunfire to gather and distribute vital ammunition to American defenders. As the battle raged on, he repeatedly exposed himself to enemy fire to care for the wounded, pull them out of the line of fire, and return fire whenever he could, during which time he was wounded three times. Despite his wounds, he valiantly fought on, simultaneously treating as many wounded as possible. In the vicious fighting which followed, the American forces suffered 80% casualties, and their perimeter was breached, and Airman William Pitzenbarger was fatally wounded. Airman William Pitzenbarger exposed himself to almost certain death by staying on the ground and perished while saving the lives of wounded infantrymen. His bravery and determination exemplify the highest professional standards and traditions of military service and reflect great credit upon himself, his unit, and the United States Air Force. Not too shabby, right? Want to do one more? Let's do one more. Hang on. Here's
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10: 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We will always give 100% to accelerate victory over cancer.
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4: Skies will be generally clear tonight, temperature dropping to about 62 degrees. Tuesday, very warm, high of 88, near 80 along the lake. Sunny skies for most of the day, but by evening, later in the day, we could see some scattered thunderstorms. Wednesday, looking mostly sunny then and a bit cooler, but still warm, high of 79, low 70s along the lake.
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0: The Jesse Kelly Show on a Memorial Day. 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Before we get to the Medal of Honor citation, the next one, let's just recap really quickly what battle we're talking about here. The Battle of Saipan. Saipan was part of the World War II in the Pacific, and it was terrible for a variety of reasons. They were all terrible in their own way. But this is one of those battles where we finally started encountering civilians. You know, if you go to a battle like Guadalcanal or something like that, every person you see who isn't an American is an enemy. You just kill them all. Just kill them all. But as we started getting closer and closer to the Japanese home islands, we started to encounter a large population of civilians. And the population of civilians on Saipan, they were brainwashed repeatedly by the Japanese to think that if they fell into American hands, that Americans would treat them the way the Japanese treated everybody they captured. You know, the Japanese, when they took control of a civilian population in World War II, did a lot of rape and murder and torture. Rape, murder, torture. Rape, murder, torture. Constantly. You see this over and over again. It didn't matter who it was. It could be Chinese, Australians, Americans, Brits. Whoever the Japanese came into contact with in World War II, there was a lot of rape, murder, and torture. It was just horrible. Absolutely horrible. Filipinos, I can go down the list. Well, the Japanese, the gall this took, managed to convince so many people in Saipan and everywhere else that that's how we operated too. That if you gave up, if you're sitting there, you're huddled in a cave, if you give up to the Americans, they're going to do terrible things to you. You're better off killing your children than surrendering to Americans. It's uniquely terrible because, as you know, we don't do that sort of thing. Everyone who surrendered to us, we treated them wonderfully. Food, water, shelter, certainly children. We're Americans. We have a heart for children. The children were always cared for. Guys are dumping chocolates on them. The works. Saipan is the one. If you're familiar with it, you already know. Saipan is the one that's famous for two main reasons. The first is we got to a place in the island where there was a cliff, and the civilians were gathered in the cliff, and they started jumping off the cliff to their death. And parents were throwing their children off the cliff to their death. Stories of American troops begging them not to, sobbing as they watched it. These are hardened troops, just can't handle the sight of it. Right? That's one thing Saipan's famous for. The other thing is, just again, it's one of those things out of a horror movie. It's famous for the largest and last bonsai charge of the Japanese. The Japanese had tried to use these, quote, bonsai charges many times during the war. They never, ever worked, ever. There was just some kind of ancient warrior fascination with fixing bayonets, drawing your sword, and charging at the enemy. Well, that may have worked out in the year 1805. In the year 1945, you're just going to get mowed down. It's just not going to work. So the Japanese had tried this a few times, and to be fair, oftentimes they knew it was suicidal. They always knew it was suicidal, I'll put it that way. It's not like they thought they were going to win the battle, but if they thought they were at a place where they couldn't win and they were going to die anyway, why not go out in a blaze of glory? Maybe you get through and take an American with you. So on Saipan, the Japanese get to a point where they know they cannot win. We are rooting them out of caves. We are winning. It's been a costly battle. We are winning in Saipan, and the Japanese know they have lost. They are running out of food, water, ammunition, the works. We, We are close enough to them where we can hear them. We can hear their lines. And we're hearing, this is at nighttime, we're hearing something that is a little bit unsettling. The Japanese sound like they are getting drunk, and they are singing songs. Generally not a great sign, because noise discipline is a really important thing. If you get a group of drunken Japanese soldiers singing melancholy songs, that probably means something bad is happening, and something bad did happen. They fixed bayonets, drew their swords. There weren't just soldiers here, keep in mind. They also armed the civilians as best they could. And thousands of Japanese, thousands of them, charged the American lines in the largest, deadliest bonsai charge. And there were so many of them, scores of Americans died. Let's talk about this gentleman, Captain Ben L. Solomon. He was a surgeon at the time, but please remember that he was also a former machine gun instructor. He may have been a surgeon now, but this dude was already a stud. What happened? Well, here he was. Captain Ben L. Solomon was serving at Saipan in the Marianas Islands on July 7, 1944, as the surgeon for the 2nd Battalion, 105th Infantry Regiment, 27th Infantry Division. The regiment's 1st and 2nd Battalions were attacked by an overwhelming force estimated between 3,000 and 5,000 Japanese soldiers. It was one of the largest attacks attempted in the Pacific Theater during World War II. Although both units fought furiously, the enemy soon penetrated the battalion's combined perimeter, remember that talk about lines, and inflicted overwhelming casualties. In the first minutes of the attack, approximately 30 wounded soldiers walked, crawled, or were carried into Captain Solomon's aid station, and the small tent soon filled with wounded men. As the perimeter began to be overrun, it became increasingly difficult for Captain Solomon to work on the wounded. He then saw a Japanese soldier bayoneting one of the wounded soldiers lying near the tent. Firing from the squatting position, Captain Solomon quickly killed the enemy soldier. Then as he turned his attention back to the wounded, two more Japanese soldiers appeared in the front entrance of the tent. As these enemy soldiers were killed, four more crawled under the tent walls. Rushing them, Captain Solomon kicked the knife out of the hand of one, shot another, and bayoneted a third. Captain Solomon butted the fourth enemy soldier in the stomach, and a wounded comrade then shot and killed the enemy soldier. Realizing the gravity of the situation, Captain Solomon ordered the wounded to make their way as best they could back to the regimental aid station while he attempted to hold off the enemy until they were clear. Captain Solomon then grabbed a rifle from one of the wounded and rushed out of the tent. After four men were killed while manning a machine gun, Captain Solomon took control of it. When his body was later found, 98 dead enemy soldiers were piled in front of his position. Captain Solomon's extraordinary heroism and devotion to duty are in keeping with the highest traditions of military service and reflect great credit upon himself, his unit, and the United States Army. What a stud. And that's the kind of thing today is about. Not just to honor him, all of our guys, men and women who have died throughout all of our battles, that's what Memorial Day is for. And to remember, keep their families in your prayers, because today is a very, very heavy, heavy, heavy day for children and widows in this country. All right, one more quick segment. Hang on.
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0: Show, final segment of the Jesse Kelly Show on a Monday. We'll be back to our regularly scheduled programming tomorrow, politics and goofing off and everything else. But today...
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0: Today, we honor the fallen in this country. That is what Memorial Day is about. Let's talk about the Air Guys. The Air Guys haven't gotten a lot of love during this show. But, for instance, World War II Air Guys. But it's not just them. Even today, it's a hazardous thing to go up in a military aircraft. How many times have we had to come on this show and talk about a training accident, combat, whatever the case may be? A lot of explosions, a lot of jet fuel, a lot of things can go wrong when you're up there in a plane flying on behalf of this country. If we want to make it about World War II, we can talk about our brave air crews who died in droves during that war. And a lot of them didn't die fast, is what I mean. So often, if you're in, for instance, a bomber plane back then, the bomber has more range than a fighter plane because it has more fuel. Okay. Bigger engines, more fuel. The bomber can go further. Your fighter planes will escort you, if you're the bomber plane, as far as they can, but at some point, they're out of gas. They got to turn around and go back home. Well, you, if you are a bomber plane, you really are a sitting duck for fighter planes. You know, many of you know, my favorite plane ever is the B-17 Flying Fortress. It's way smaller and wasn't near the plane as the Super Fortress that came later. I understand there are better planes, but I've just always been, since I was a kid, a B-17, quote, Flying Fortress fan. If you look up a B-17 Flying Fortress, it's hard not to admire all the guns, right? You got guns coming out the side. You got a gun out the top. You got a ball turret gunner in the bottom. You got a tail gunner. You got the engineers got guns. There's freaking guns everywhere. It is a fortress, right? No, it's not. It's a tin box that's heavy, slow, and a fighter plane is going to eat it alive. And the fighter planes, you know, the Germans weren't stupid. The fighter planes are going to target what? Whatever brings the plane down. So they're going to shoot out your engines and things like that. Well, if your plane starts to go down, Lord willing, you have a parachute on, but then you have to make your way to the door in a plane that is going down. I have thankfully never had to experience that before. But those who have and people who've studied the physics of it talk about how difficult that is. You know, in the movies, they make it look really easy. Indiana Jones, the plane's going down. You just get to the door and jump out, right? No, because of all kinds of different reasons, it's difficult to even get to the door. Have you ever seen a B-17 in person? I have. Have you seen the door? You can see this in movies if you want a good idea of it. It's not very big. Even if you get to the door, your parachute being on your back may prevent you from getting out the door. And remember, there is very much a time limit on this because gravity being what it is, the ground is coming up quickly. Men died in these things simply waiting to crunch off the ground. Certain death. What's that 2 minutes like? What is that not the longest 2 minutes in the history of mankind? Your plane's going down, you can't get to the door, and you're just waiting to splatter on the ground. And remember, the Germans knew exactly what they were doing with air defenses. They shot down our guys all the time. And we were not like the British. The British wanted to do their bombing at night, for a couple different reasons, but they wanted to do their bombing at night. We didn't like that. We didn't like how that looked. What if we miss? Civilians might die. So we went during the day against a first-rate near-peer army, and our guys died in droves. Many people have died in the service of this country. And many people will. That's what it is to be a country. No matter what size your country is, your country demands that you have brave young people. They're always young people, brave young people who step up, put on the uniform, and leave your shores to go defend it. And we talked about it in the beginning. They gave up the rest of their lives. It's not just that they died in that moment. They didn't get to do the things you got to do today. It's not to make you feel guilty at all. You should not feel guilty. I hope you enjoyed hot dogs and world-famous Jesse Kelly burgers. I hope you went to the pool. Hope you gathered with friends and family. Maybe you had a beer or a water at the bar. But let's remember, these people gave up so much for us. All right? That is what today is about. We will come back tomorrow and do a regular show. And in case you're wondering why I haven't played Taps yet, my intention was to play it at the end. So, in honor of everybody who has given their life for this.

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1: 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Hoosburg State Bank, Plastics Engineering, Ballhorn Chapels, Schrader Brothers, Kirkobear Attorney at Law, Homestead Heating and Cooling, Next Step Insurance, Complete Water, Reinbold Novak Funeral Home, Tietz's Piggly Wiggly, Hoosburg Seamless Gutters, Pentecostals of Sheboygan County, and the Wisconsin Marine Corps League.
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4: New strikes launched against Iran. Fox News, I'm Sue Guzman. U.S. forces conducting self-defense strikes in southern Iran on Monday. CENTCOM announcing the targets included missile launch sites and Iranian boats attempting to lay down mines. This says President Trump is promising a deal with Iran will address its nuclear program, claiming it'll be stronger than the nuclear deal negotiated under the Obama administration. Fox's Jeff Paul has more from Dubai.
5: The framework is said to be 90 to 95% complete. Iran would reportedly give up its stockpile of enriched uranium, stop enriching it, and help reopen the strait, and agree to broader regional ceasefire. In exchange, Iran would get sanction relief, a gradual easing of the U.S. blockade, and broader economic normalization. Iran's President Masoud Pezeshkian says any negotiation will not compromise the country's dignity and pride. Now, President Trump also says that if they do get this deal between the U.S. and Iran across the line, that he would like to see more countries in the Middle East sign up for the Abraham Accords and normalize their relations with Israel.
4: Texas Senator Ted Cruz in a post on X saying it would be a disastrous mistake if Iran's allowed to enrich uranium and control the Strait of Hormuz. A senior U.S. official telling Fox News that Hezbollah has ignored repeated requests to stop firing at Israel, including a recent ultimatum. Since April 17th, Hezbollah has fired over 1,000 drones and over 700 rockets to try to derail ongoing negotiations. And ceremonies and Memorial Day events held across the country Monday honoring fallen military members. President Trump laying a wreath at the Tomb of the Unknown Soldier at Arlington National Cemetery. War Secretary Pete Hegseth.
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4: Democratic National Committee Chair Ken Martin facing calls to step down after he released the party's 2024 election autopsy. Fox's Bill Malusian is in Washington and has a story.
14: Some Democrats have complained that the report didn't even mention the words Gaza or Israel or make any mention of President Biden's disastrous decision to run for a second term. But Martin still has some support within the party. Kamala Harris lost every single swing state in that 2024 election, and some of the conclusions from the autopsy report as to why that happened is that she ignored rural America, mishandled Latinos, and that the entire Democratic brand as a whole was weak.
4: And Democrat Maryland Senator Chris Van Hollen on Fox News Sunday called the report shoddy and incomplete, said Martin should have released it earlier. A Kentucky congressman who lost his primary Tuesday may not be finished running. Fox's Lisa Brady reports.
15: Less than a week after losing a Republican primary to a Trump-backed challenger, outgoing Kentucky Congressman Thomas Massey has already filed the paperwork to run for Congress again in 2028, a move aimed at keeping his options open. Massey posting on X, he filed with the Federal Election Commission, allowing him to raise funds to continue political operations, supporting his current position and a potential future candidacy, adding he hasn't made a final decision about which office to seek if he runs. Massey has clashed with the president on several issues, including the conflict with Iran and the Epstein files. President Trump has continued to publicly criticize him, even after Massey's loss to retired Navy SEAL Ed Galrein last week. Lisa Brady, Fox News.
4: Residents in a troubled Seattle neighborhood have reached their breaking point, erecting homemade barricades across streets after a weekend surge of gun violence. Videos online showing roads blocked by piles of dirt, concrete, and gravel. Locals say city officials have not done enough. While the mayor's office called the violence deeply unsettling, says they're going to be meeting with residents. I'm Sue Guzman. This is Fox News.
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18: Skies will be generally clear tonight, temperature dropping to about 62 degrees. Tuesday, very warm, high of 88, near 80 along the lake. Sunny skies for most of the day, but by evening, later in the day, we could see some scattered thunderstorms. Wednesday, looking mostly sunny then and a bit cooler, but still warm, high of 79, low 70s along the lake. From Fox 11, your station for severe weather coverage, I'm meteorologist Phil DeCastro for 1330 and 101.5 WHBL.
19: This is Lee Habib, and this is Our American Stories Memorial Day Special. All show long, we're honoring our nation's fallen heroes. You might know the song I Drive Your Truck by Lee Brice. It went to the top of the country charts in 2014. But do you know the story of the man who inspired the song? His name was Jared Monty, and he was a hero of the highest caliber. Jared received the Medal of Honor for his actions in Afghanistan in 2006. Here to tell Jared's story is Paul Monty, his father.
20: I think his lot in life was to try to bring joy to anybody and everybody that he ever met. Well, Jared was a very adventurous kid. There wasn't a tree too high for him to climb or a hill. There wasn't a body of water too wide, too deep for him to cross. There were certain characteristics in him that became apparent as he grew. We like to talk about his life in terms of three principles that he lived by. The first of which was to always try your hardest. And this we noticed with him, whether it was sports or school or anything else that he had to do. He was a kid that always gave 100% to everything he did. His second principle was to never give up, and that became also apparent. One of the stories I like to tell regarding that was He was a really, really good basketball player. He was pretty much the shortest kid in his class. But he was a heck of a basketball player. And when he went to middle school, he tried out for the JV team. And he was the last one cut from the team. His fellow players said they were all going to quit because Monty wasn't picked. And Jared got them together and talked to them and said, "Hey, you don't quit. You guys keep going. Don't worry about me." So that passed, and the next year, middle school, he tried out for the team again. And again, he was the last cut. And then the third year, he tried out again, this time for the varsity. And the varsity coach came up to him and said, "Jared, why don't you accept the position as team manager? And you can warm up with the team before games, but of course you can't play." And he accepted that. After the second game, the coach found a uniform for him. Because, you know, it was kind of embarrassing. He was the only one in street clothes warming up. And then after the third game, the coach started using him as, you know, a mop-up player towards the end of a game. By the end of the season, he was outscoring some of the starters on the team. At his graduation from middle school, when they were giving out the awards for the basketball team, the coach got up and read all the names. And then when he got to the end, he said, "This last guy is the epitome of what an athlete should be. And he's the biggest mistake that I ever made in my 25 years of coaching basketball." What an honor to a young man, and what courage it took for him to do that. And to be that guy that, you know, never gave up, that kept on trying. What a character he must have had to do that kind of a thing. He always did the right thing. No matter what it cost him personally, doing the right thing was just part of him. You know, one day when I came home and looked in his room, his bed was missing. And I called him and I said, "Jared, where's your bed?" He said, "Well, Dad, one of my friends was kicked out of his house. He's sleeping over someone else's house. And they don't have a bed for him. He's sleeping on the floor and he can't sleep. I don't mind sleeping on the floor, Dad, so I gave him my bed." Another incident, he came to me one day and said, "Dad, would you mind if I cut down one of those spruce trees we have in the front of the house?" I said, "Well, what do you want that for?" He said, "Well, guys and I, we want to have our own Christmas tree." I said, "Well, okay, go ahead." And it was only after his death when one of his friends came up to me and said, "Mr. Monty, you remember the Christmas tree Jared cut down?" And I said, "Yeah." He said, "Well, he didn't really cut that down for us. He found a single mom in town that had three kids and didn't have enough money to celebrate Christmas with the kids. So we brought it to her house and got lights for it and ornaments for it. He bought presents for all the kids and for the woman. And then he stayed and made Christmas dinner for them all. And never told a soul." It's these kinds of things that he did. And with great humility, I remember a day when he asked me to drive him to a weightlifting competition. I did. I drove him there, and I said, "Well, when do you want me to pick you up, or do you want me to come in?" And he says, No. I've got to ride home with somebody else." Now, after his death, I went up to clean his room, and underneath his bed was a box full of trophies. He had soccer trophies and baseball trophies and basketball trophies, but what stood out was this 3-foot trophy that was under the bed of a weightlifter, and I read the plaque. And it said, "New England Weightlifting Championships, first place, under 17 division, Jared Monty." Never told anybody. It wasn't being done for personal gain. It was just, this is something I want to do to, you know, for myself. And that's what he did. It just carried on throughout his life. And the culmination of all of that was on that day that he died.
19: And you're listening to Paul Monty tell the story of his fallen son. And my goodness, if you're a son and your dad speaks these words over you like this, you are one lucky man. And if you're a dad who gets to speak these words about a son, you're one lucky father. When we come back, more of this remarkable story, this beautiful story, father and son bond, a fallen soldier story, honoring all those who fell in all of our wars. Here on Memorial Day, more of Paul Monty's story and Jared's here on Our American Stories.

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0: And we return to Our American Stories Memorial Day Special and the story of Sergeant First Class Jared Monty. When we last left off, Paul Monty, Jared's father, was telling us about the kind of person that his son was. Let's pick up where we last left off.
1: Well, it was his junior year in high school. He came home and said, "Dad, can I talk to you?" I said, "Sure." He said, "I want to join the Army, Dad." And I said, whoa, wait a minute. I said, "You know, you're an A student. You're going to go to college, son." He said, "Well, Dad, you can't afford to send me to college." And I said, "Well, you know, Jared, I'll just get another job." He said, "Dad, you're already working 2 and 3 jobs. Let me do this. I'll go in the Army and they'll pay for my college." What was I to say? You know, being only 17, I had to sign papers for him, and I did very reluctantly. But, you know, like I had said before, he was a very adventurous kid, and this really appealed to him, this idea of, you know, the adventure of the military and seeing the world, and he loved his country. So there it was made for him. He was a 13F, forward observer, what we used to call the suicide squad, because they were always operating behind enemy lines. That bothered me too. I mean, like I said, we called it the suicide squad. But dangerous things never bothered him. You know, he loved the roller coaster. He loved riding a motorcycle. That kind of thing didn't bother him. And especially in the military, where he knew how important it was to saving lives. That's what he loved. He, number of times, got himself into trouble in the military for that kind of a thing, of being a little more adventurous than some officer wanted him to be. I remember an incident in South Korea where he had to take his platoon out on basically a war games maneuver, and they came to a stream which was flowing really quickly. They were supposed to cross this stream, and when Jared saw the stream, he halted his guys and said, "You know what, that doesn't look safe at all. Let me go out and check it and make sure it's safe for all of us." Now, being a sergeant at that time, normally you would assign that to, you know, a private or someone. But Jared always led from the front. It was always, "My boys, Dad, my boys." He looked upon them as young people that he had to protect. It was his job to make sure his guys were safe. So he forded the stream, but he ended up getting washed downstream. They all thought he was dead. But luckily enough, there was a floating branch in the water that he was able to cling to until they found him and took him out. But that's, again, it was always a matter of him taking the chances and not allowing his boys to be in the line of danger. That's just who he was. It's just what he did. And yeah, he ended up being twice deployed to Afghanistan. Probably the most dangerous area in all of Afghanistan was this area in the Kuna Valley. This was the place where the Taliban would come in from Pakistan. This was their main route, and the Army had decided that they were going to put a kibosh on this. They had tried a number of times and were never successful, but they did put together this plan. So Jared, with his platoon, and Chris Cunningham, who was another sergeant, he was a sniper, and he had his snipers. So there were 16 of them altogether. 8 of them were forward observers and 8 snipers. And they were tasked to climb this mountain. The mountain was 8,500 feet high, to set up an observation post at the top of the mountain to view the crossing area down below in the valley, so that they could call in fire when the main force, a day later, was to come into the valley. So, in 100-degree heat, and all of these guys carrying, you know, packs of 70-plus pounds, climbing mostly at night, they climbed Hill 2610. It took them 2 days to climb that. Now, as an aside to that, the night before they left to make this climb, I got a call very early in the morning, got me out of bed. Got out of bed, I answered the phone, said hello, and I heard, "Hi, Pop, happy Father's Day." And I was like shocked that he would call me to wish me a happy Father's Day. And at the end of that conversation, he said, "Dad, I gotta go. We're leaving on a mission." And that's when they left to climb that mountain. It was hot. They were out of food. They were out of water. And the Army had made provisions to have an airdrop for them at the same time they were going into the valley, so that the helicopter dropping their provisions wouldn't be noticed. However, because one helicopter was down, needed repairs, the Army decided to postpone the attack into the valley

0: football field. And at that point, all hell broke loose. Small arms fire, machine guns, RPGs started raining in on their position so badly that these guys couldn't pop their head up. One of them got his rifle shot out of his hands. Another one was shot in the wrist and in the back. The trees surrounding them had no branches left on them. And Private Bradbury and another soldier who had been kind of at the point, they were in danger of being overrun. And so they decided to run back to the opposite end where there were some rocks they could hide behind. The one soldier made it, but Bradbury was hit and he was down. You know, it's like being in the middle of a football field or a baseball field, totally devoid of any cover whatsoever. No rocks, no trees. And the enemy was still fighting at him. Jared called in for artillery, mortars, air support, danger close, which I think people understand that means the bombs are going to be dropping so close to you that if you're not down, the chances are you're going to be killed as well as the enemy. And after calling in the coordinates, that's when Jared handed off the radio to someone else, and that's when he tightened his chin strap. And Chris Cunningham had said, I'm going out to get Bradbury. And Jared answered him back and said, no, he's my boy. I'm going to get him.
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3: 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Working on the farm, my heart kept skipping a beat. I didn't think much of it, but my daughters made me get checked out. 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
6: We'll be generally clear through the early morning hours, a low temperature down to 62 degrees, a very warm day in store for this afternoon, high getting up to 88 degrees, near 80 along the lakes, and scattered thunderstorms are possible toward evening, but they're gone by Wednesday, and Wednesday mostly sunny, 79, low 70s along the lake.
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0: And we return to Our American Stories Memorial Day Special and the story of Sergeant First Class Jared Monty. When we last left off, Jared and a group of men he had helped to lead into one of the most dangerous areas of Afghanistan were surrounded by a group of 50 insurgents, outmanned and outgunned. And to add to the situation, Brian J. Bradbury was down and exposed to enemy fire. Jared decided he would expose himself too in order to save his private. Let's return to the story.
1: He ran out to get Bradbury, and he was driven back by the heavy enemy fire. There were at least 50 Taliban firing at them. And then he tried a second time and was driven back a second time. And, you know, not being able to give up and wanting to do the right thing, out he went the third time. That's when he was hit by the RPG and he was killed. And that's what led up to him receiving the Medal of Honor. I haven't gotten through it. Next month will be 15 years. And I'm still stuck in it. No one should lose a child. It's not supposed to happen that way. It's, the parents go first, and the children grieve for them. I'll never forget that night, 9:45 p.m. I'm sitting watching America's Got Talent, and my doorbell rang, and I saw two men come around the side of the house in uniform, and I knew immediately. You know, you answer the door and you get the government response. We need to inform you that, you know, your son was killed in action. And from that moment on, you're off somewhere. I remember sitting down with them at the dining room table and having a stack of papers shoved in front of me and asked to sign this, sign this, sign this, and you just go through the motions. You don't want to believe what they're saying. You want to think that someone made a mistake. I was so messed up. I mean, his guys, they couldn't believe what happened. Monty was so revered to them that nothing could ever happen to him. To this day, they have the same feeling. I don't think any of them have ever gotten over what happened. He wasn't just, you know, their sergeant. He was their friend. Yeah, I'm your boss and I'm gonna, you know, guide you, but I'm going to be your friend. Back in the States, every weekend, he would either be going to someone's house to help them put in a floor, or he was having a barbecue for them, or if there was a celebration for one of their children, he would be there. He took care of them as if they were, and indeed they were, his brothers. That's where my pride comes in, that he was such a good human being that I wonder if I'm even worthy to be called his father. It's really very, very difficult to understand that a person like this is related to you, never mind being your own son. I wasn't even expecting the truck when they delivered all his stuff from his apartment in New York. The last thing that came off was his truck, and I was like, wow. There was a empty bottle. Well, it wasn't quite empty on the floorboards. He liked his chaw, so he always had a bottle with him to spit into. So that was in there. had toothpaste in there, he had mouthwash, he had a toothbrush, he had, yeah, he had a little container of coins, he had, oh Lord, just, you know, a guy's truck. I mean, it's pretty much the same even now, 15 years later, as it was when he left. I never vacuumed it. It sure needs it, but I just don't want to remove his DNA. I don't want that sucked up by a vacuum cleaner. So, yeah, it's a little messy, but it's him, and he's with me when I drive it. So I don't drive it as much as I used to. It was my everyday vehicle for a while, and then I realized that it had to be preserved, so I got another vehicle, but I still make sure I drive his truck whenever I can, at least once a week, to get it out and running. Some people have said, you know, time heals all wounds. It doesn't. It absolutely doesn't. I'm 15 years in, and it's almost like it happened yesterday. This is the way it is. The way my life is now, you know, there's a door in front of me with my son's name on it. And I'm expecting to be able to open that door and go and visit him and go to sports games with him and go fishing with him and just have him over my house for a barbecue, to hold his kids, my grandkids, on my lap. That's what I expect when I open that door. But when I actually reach out and open that door, it's just totally dark inside. There will be no barbecues in the backyard. There will be no Red Sox games. There will be no fishing trips. There will be no grandkids. I know the Lord works in very mysterious ways, and I know that no matter who you are, when a loved one dies, you always have that question, why God? But I was actually able to answer that question. The whole thing that came about from my son's death, the fact that we now have a charity that places flags on every grave at the National Cemetery in Pourne, every Memorial Day and every Veterans Day, now placing 77,000 flags. The fact that we were able to give out $16,000 in scholarship money this year. The effect that Jared's had on so many people, especially young people, throughout the entire country, indeed in some cases the world. It seems to me that God looked down and he said, you know, Jared, you're doing a fabulous job on that planet, but if you come up here with me, you'll be able to do even more. And that's what he's been doing since he passed. Even more.
0: And a spectacular job by Monty, as always. And my goodness, what a piece of storytelling from Paul Monty. I haven't gotten through it. No one should lose a child. The parent goes first. He wasn't just their sergeant, he said. He was their friend. He was such a good human being. The story of Jared Monty. The story of Paul Monty. Here on Our American Stories.
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And we continue with our Memorial Day special all show long here on Our American Stories. This one is a personal story. It happens every Memorial Day. I'm drawn back to a day long before I was born. The day my mother found out her brother was killed in World War II. It was before there were support groups for such things. Before we knew what PTSD was. Before anyone dared to talk about war and the carnage it leaves behind. The war was a defining chapter of my mom's life. Almost every family she knew had at least one son fighting in the war. After Pearl Harbor, my mom told us, men young and old alike rushed to serve their country. Her brother John was one of them. He joined the army at 18, along with several other young men living in her five-story walk-up in West New York, New Jersey. On a sweltering fall day in 1944, months after D-Day, a black government car pulled up in the front of my mom's apartment building. Two serious-looking men got up and walked up to the stoop. My mother, who was nearing her 12th birthday, remembered praying that it would be someone else's apartment door those men would knock on, and felt terrible praying such a prayer. She huddled near the door of her family's apartment, listening to the footsteps as the men walked up the stairs. "Please, not our floor," she prayed. Then the worst thing that could have happened happened. The men stopped on her floor. "It was John," she told me, crying. "I knew it was John." Within moments, the two men arrived at the door, followed by three knocks. She never heard her mom cry so loud. "It was more of a wail," my mom told us. "It was a sound I never heard from her before or again." Her dad barely cried, but my mom would never see him enjoy his life fully again. He'd lost his only son, his bloodline, his future. John, the uncle I never knew, is buried at the U.S. Military Cemetery in Saint-Laurent, France. A framed picture of that cemetery hangs on my office wall next to a framed Purple Heart citation. For me and millions of Americans, Memorial Day is a sacred day. Yes, it's also the extended weekend that kicks off the summer with hot dogs and picnics, too. But mornings on Memorial Day were always about honoring those who paid the ultimate sacrifice serving their country in uniform. The number of Americans and American families like ours who paid that price is well over a million lives lost. More than 25,000 died fighting the Revolutionary War, 36,000 plus in the Korean War, 58,000 in the Vietnam War, 116,000 World War I, 405,000 in World War II, and an astounding 620,000 in the Civil War. To date, over 7,000 Americans have died in the global war on terror. Memorial Day is more than a weekend of fun and sun to so many millions of us. It's personal. That's why it's about, first and foremost, visiting military cemeteries and adorning grave sites with small American flags. Indeed, it was General John A. Logan who started that tradition back on May 30th, 1868, at Arlington National Cemetery, where he and some volunteers decorated the graves of more than 20,000 Union and Confederate soldiers. In 1971, Decoration Day was renamed Memorial Day and became a national holiday to honor all Americans who died serving their country in times of war. In Andrew Carroll's remarkable book, War Letters, Extraordinary Correspondence from American Wars, his foreword included a quote from General William Tecumseh Sherman in a speech he gave in 1880. "There is many a boy here today who looks on war as all glory. But boys, it is all hell. You can bear this warning voice to generations yet to come. I look upon war with horror." Carroll's book is filled with a remarkable array of letters from soldiers to the home front. Many were the last letters that those soldiers, sailors, and airmen ever wrote to their loved ones. Lieutenant Robert E. Mitchell wrote this to his family
on October 6, 1918. We're licking the tar out of the Germans. The spirit of the boys is great, and they're brimming over with confidence. These are stirring times, and regardless of my personal outcome, I'm glad to be a part of it. Lieutenant Mitchell was killed a mere 9 days later. In a letter to his fiancée, Audrey Taylor, on July 6, 1944, Lieutenant Jack Emery wrote these words. I like to sit up these warm, bright nights and watch the white clouds and dark shadows move in the night. That's when I miss you the most. On the nights that I sit up alone, I can feel you close to me. Sometimes we sit and talk. Sometimes I pretend we're just sitting there with our arms all about each other. Lieutenant Emery was shot down 3 days later over Burma. One of the most harrowing letters came from Lieutenant Tommy Kennedy, who was captured and imprisoned on what came to be known as Japanese hell ships in Manila Bay. He scribbled these words to his parents. If I could only have been killed in action, it's so useless to die here from dysentery with no medicine. Write Mary Robertson at Houtzdale Pen. Her son Melville died of dysentery on the 17th of January with his head on my shoulders. We were like brothers. He was buried at sea somewhere off the China coast. I weigh about 90 pounds now, so you can see how we are. I will sign off now, darlings. Please don't grieve too much. I'm not afraid to go, and we'll be waiting for you. Lieutenant Kennedy's last letters were passed from one POW to another. When the final survivors were freed at war's end, Kennedy's parents finally received those letters. It had been 4 years since their teenage son left for the Pacific. 25-year-old Second Lieutenant Jack Lundberg's note to his mother, father, and family was written a few weeks before D-Day. It's what soldiers, airmen, and seamen call their final letter, a last note to loved ones in the event they don't return home from battle. I want you to know how much I love each of you. You mean everything to me. It's the realization of your love that gives me the courage to continue. After thanking them for the sacrifices they made on his behalf, Lieutenant Lundberg closed out his letter with these words. We of the United States have something to fight for. Never more fully have I realized that. There's just no other country with comparable wealth, advancement, or standard of living. The USA is worth a sacrifice. Remember always that I love each of you most fervently, and I am proud of you. Consider Mary, my wife, as having taken my place in the family circle, and watch over each other. Love to my family, Jack. 2.5 weeks after D-Day, Lieutenant Lundberg was the lead navigator on a B-17 mission to bomb the railroads in a small town in France. Hit by German anti-aircraft rounds, Lundberg's plane crashed. His body wasn't recovered until 9 months after his death. In a letter to his mother on September 6, 1950, Private William Geary wrote, I'm in a foxhole writing this letter, still here on the front line. I pray every night. How is the family getting along? Fine, I hope. Well, I spent my birthday here. I'm on a machine gun. I haven't slept for 6 days. I will close hoping to hear from you soon. Your loving son, Bill. He died a few weeks later, not long after his 22nd birthday, an early casualty of the Korean War. Carol's book is filled with letters like these, as well as letters from American families such as mine, who lost a loved one to one of our nation's wars. We families cherish those letters, medals, and photographs that were left behind. They're an enduring memory of a life that could have been, of graduations and weddings and the birth of children missed, and of lives lost preserving all the things we Americans love and that we all too often take for granted. That's why Memorial Day matters to so many of us. It's also why it should matter to all of us. My personal story of Memorial Day and what it means to me here on Our American Stories.

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4: 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Wolfsburg State Bank, Plastics Engineering, Ballhorn Chapels, Schrader Brothers, Kirk O'Bear Attorney at Law, Homestead Heating and Cooling, Next Step Insurance, Complete Water, Reinbold Novak Funeral Home, Pizza's Piggly Wiggly, Wolfsburg Seamless Gutters, Pentecostals of Sheboygan County, and the Wisconsin Marine Corps League.
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7: More strikes in Iran. I'm Ted Lindner, Fox News. The Pentagon targeting southern Iran on Monday near the Strait of Hormuz. Fox's Mike Emanuel with the details.
8: U.S. forces conducted self-defense strikes in southern Iran to protect troops from threats posed by Iranian forces. That's according to U.S. Central Command. Targets included missile launch sites and Iranian boats attempting to lay mines. The U.S. military also struck a surface-to-air missile site in Bandar Abbas that was targeting U.S. warplanes. It comes as the U.S. signals it is making progress on a peace deal with Iran. That agreement would reportedly include an immediate opening of the Strait of Hormuz.
7: Fox learning the latest strikes were not an effort to break the fragile ceasefire with Tehran. President Trump spoke at Arlington National Cemetery on Memorial Day yesterday, Monday, honoring fallen U.S. service members.
9: In 250 years, America's heroes have saved more lives, freed more captives, accomplished more good, and spread more hope than any other people at any time in the history of the world.
7: The president particularly praised the 13 Americans killed during Operation Epic Fury. The New York Knicks are headed to the NBA Finals for the first time since 1999 as they knocked off the Cleveland Cavaliers Monday night and completed a four-game sweep in Cleveland, 130-93. Houston Astros right-hander Tatsuya Imai and two relievers combined in a no-hitter and a 9-0 victory at Globe Life Field in Arlington over the Texas Rangers on Monday night. It was the first no-hitter in baseball in a few years. And officials in California say the threat of a massive explosion in a Southern California chemical storage tank has been eliminated. located, and they have now lifted an emergency evacuation order for some of the people who lived near that damaged tank. 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
7: Well, jazz saxophonist Sonny Rollins, who played alongside Miles Davis, John Coltrane, and others, has died. Rollins, who was born in New York City in 1930, released more than 60 albums over his multi-decade career and was awarded the National Medal of the Arts in 2010. Sonny Rollins was 95 years old. The Justice Department arguing that this past Saturday shooting at a White House checkpoint is further justification for President Trump's proposed ballroom. Fox's Mike Emanuel in Washington with more.
12: In a court filing, the DOJ points to the need for, quote, a singular vital national security facility will provide a safe haven from attackers. After a gunman was killed shooting at a Secret Service checkpoint near the White House. Although some Republicans oppose authorizing $1 billion in Secret Service money for the White House ballroom, House Speaker Mike Johnson is joining the president in expressing gratitude for the Secret Service taking swift action. The gunman has been identified as 21-year-old Nasir Best, who was well known to law enforcement. Secret Service agents took him out after authorities say he pulled out a revolver and opened fire near the White House.
7: At least one bystander was hit and wounded. Agents had two previous run-ins with the suspect. And in Utah, firefighters say five wildfires have started in the state over the last 24 hours, burning a total of at least 57 acres of land so far. Officials blaming the dry weather in Utah, along with the record low snowpack, leaving the area in high fire danger. At least two of the fires believed to be human-caused and are under investigation. And two people fighting for their lives after a Memorial Day weekend excursion on a New Jersey waterway ends in a massive collision. Police say their boat slammed into a channel marker in Barnegat Bay, ejecting them. Four other people injured. Witnesses described a loud bang when the crash happened. Conditions were foggy at the time of the crash. It's under investigation. I'm Ted Lindner. This is Fox News.
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16: We'll be generally clear through the early morning hours, a low temperature down to 62 degrees, a very warm day in store for this afternoon, high getting up to 88 degrees, near 80 along the lakes, and scattered thunderstorms are possible toward evening, but they're gone by Wednesday, and Wednesday mostly sunny, 79, low 70s along the lake. From Fox 11, your station for severe weather coverage, I'm meteorologist Phil DeCastro for 1330 and 101.5 WHBL.

0: from the City of Angels near the Pacific Ocean. Good morning, good evening, wherever you may be across the nation, around the world. I'm George Norrie. This is Coast to Coast AM. Later tonight, the Bigfoot Extravaganza, and welcome to our Memorial Night Show. Here's what's happening. A recall issued by Hyundai could impact more than 421,000 vehicles after the National Highway Traffic Safety Administration discovered a software problem, a bug. The software issue in the front cameras may cause the forward collision avoidance system to activate prematurely, and this means the brakes could unexpectedly be applied, potentially causing a severe crash. The Iranian president has invoked one of Iran's strongest wartime symbols on May 24th, signaling Tehran's resolve to hold its ground against the U.S. and Israel across the region. The Iranian leader's remarks came at a key moment in diplomacy, as President Donald Trump said a deal with Tehran to end the war is largely negotiated, and warned that the U.S. would either sign a great and meaningful agreement or walk away entirely. Now, while Iran signaled broad agreement with Washington on some points, it said a final deal is not imminent and that negotiations over the remaining details are still underway. Tom Danheiser has more events. Tommy?
1: Well, it's close, but not yet. Iran acknowledged agreement with the U.S. on many points, but stressed that the proposal under discussion does not include immediate concessions on the nuclear issue. The Iranian regime tempered expectations, arguing that frequent changes and contradictions by the U.S. side present problems and obstacles as final details are haggled over. Secretary of State Marco Rubio said an agreement to reopen the Strait of Hormuz could be announced as soon as Monday. Meanwhile, the U.S. military said it carried out self-defense strikes in southern Iran, including strikes on missile launch sites and boats placing mines. Spokesman for the U.S. Central Command, Captain Tim Hopkins, said in a statement the strikes were done to protect our troops from threats posed by Iranian forces, but the military was using restraint during the ongoing ceasefire. Further details were not immediately available, including more specifics on the threats from Iran and what this means for negotiations. And West Texas Intermediate crude oil is currently trading around $90 to $91 a barrel, while Brent crude is sitting at roughly $93 to $96 a barrel. Global oil prices have recently plunged by 6 to 7% amid optimism surrounding a potential U.S.-Iran peace deal.
0: Thank you, Thomas. Meanwhile, the war between Russia and Ukraine still continues to fester. Russia launching drones all over the place today. Videos have appeared from around the country showing graduation ceremonies where students loudly booed invited speakers who tried to boost AI during their speeches. Let's check in with our expert Lauren Weinstein. What reactions like these tell us about how young people and the overall population are viewing AI issues. Lauren, what's going on here?
2: Yeah, this is quite an intriguing turn of events. I recently started seeing videos of various school commencement ceremonies over the last couple of weeks or so, where the guest speakers were involved in big tech one way or another. And when these speakers began to exude praise for AI, AI is your future, it'll be a world of wonder and plenty, and so on, these speakers got loudly booed by the students. In some cases, it sounded like they'd almost be booed off the stage. One of these speakers was former Google CEO and executive chairman Eric Schmidt. You can find these videos online. And what was so telling is that you could see from speaker reactions that these speakers seemed genuinely baffled and surprised that this was happening and just couldn't seem to understand why young people might feel this way. In some cases, the speakers tried to talk over the booing or say things like, just deal with it, get used to it, and so on. In general, these speakers seemed utterly disconnected from the real world of how ordinary people feel about the AI that is disrupting their lives, ruining rural areas with polluting data centers, and destroying their jobs and livelihoods. We see ever more evidence that the backlash against large language model AI systems is growing ever more massive as protests cut across political and age-related lines. Loathing of AI is fairly similar irrespective of political party. Even among younger people who had tended to be more accepting of AI, the reality that AI is decimating the entry-level job markets that they would depend on after graduation is causing increasing angst there as well. Here's just a few stats for examples. A recent Gallup poll says only 18% of people between ages 14 and 29 are hopeful about AI. A new Economist YouGov poll says over 70% of Americans think AI is advancing too quickly. That's 77% of Democrats and 68% of Republicans. No wonder that if you stand at a commencement podium and wax poetic about AI, you can expect to be facing an onslaught of boos and jeers. When it comes to recognizing the increasing damage that this kind of AI is doing to society, most people are already ahead of the curve. They know that AI chatbots have reportedly been involved in murders and suicides, can be prompted to provide dangerous information about biological and other weapons that could be used to help plan mass casualty events, and that the AI firms continue to try to disclaim responsibility for the damages their AI systems are doing. And it's getting worse. A few days ago, Google proudly announced what they call the biggest change in their familiar main search page in over 25 years. It's completely reimagined with AI, they proclaimed, and already users are seeing the devastating negative impacts. Instead of getting traditional, reliable search results, or even the more recent version with frequently misleading or just plain incorrect AI overviews at the top of results, Google will now attempt to funnel you deeply into their Gemini AI system when you make ordinary queries, trying to get you into a discussion with Gemini where a cascade of AI hallucinations and misinformation may be presented to you in preference to the search results we've long expected and relied upon. In essence, in one big push to their production servers, Google has transformed the most reliable search site on the planet into a spewing fire hose of misleading and misinformation-laden AI slop. Users, including myself, immediately started noticing all manner of not just incorrect, but in many cases simply lying and bizarre statements being returned from the Google search AI system in response to simple, ordinary search queries. It would almost be funny if it actually weren't so serious. Until the big tech AI firms and their billionaire CEOs are made fully responsible for the damages to society being done by their AI systems, the unfortunate reality is that we probably can expect to see these situations continuing to get worse and worse. With so much big money and political gamesmanship deeply threaded into the AI hype machine, this is another one of those cases where I definitely wouldn't recommend holding your breath hoping for real improvements, at least anytime in the immediate future.
0: I love it. Thanks, Laura. We'll be talking about AI in a moment with Sir Charles Schulz III about what is happening. For years, researchers have believed prolonged sitting could raise dementia risk, but new findings suggest the type of sitting may actually be more than previously thought. The research, which was published in the American Journal of Preventive Medicine, found that replacing mentally passive sedentary behavior with mentally active sedentary behavior has been associated with a significant reduction in dementia risk. Mentally active sedentary behaviors could include reading, office work, and other activities that keep the brain engaged while sitting, while mentally passive behaviors may include watching television or other low-engagement screen activities. Be careful. Here's our buddy Seth Shostak from the Search for Extraterrestrial Intelligence with his latest on what's going on in the skies. Seth, what do you got for us?
3: Yeah, well, I was thinking today, George, that it's been about 70 years since the launch of the first orbiting satellite, the Russian Sputnik 1. That was back in October of 1957, and I do remember it. You may remember, George.
0: That
3: Sputnik caused a lot of hand-wringing here in America because it was a huge surprise. Suddenly, the newspapers were filled with stories about an ominous missile gap that the U.S. had with the Soviet Union. Ever since World War II, America had been in a technological race with the Russians, and it was generally assumed that America was well ahead. But suddenly it didn't seem to be ahead, and I figured I'd better dig a bomb shelter. Well, the launch of Sputnik stirred up our country to action, and the first American satellite was shot into orbit a year after Sputnik 1, so that would have been 1958. Mind you, we still had satellite envy because Sputnik was a 2-foot diameter metal ball that weighed 180 pounds, and Explorer 1, our satellite, weighed in at a measly 31 pounds. I would go out after sunset with a pair of binoculars to see these things, by the way. Well, today we don't worry much about the missile gap, and I note that there are now about 8,000 satellites pirouetting above our heads, not to mention the space station and other hunks of technology. No one worries much about the missile gap anymore. And as for the threat of World War III, well, I now use my bomb shelter to store vegetables. And that's the view from here, George.
0: I love it, Seth. We'll talk to you next week. My parents were in panic when they saw Sputnik. On this Memorial Day, I hope you enjoyed it. But remember its true purpose.
4: He was getting old and punchy, and his hair was falling fast, and he sat around the Legion telling stories of the past, of a war that he had fought in, and the deeds that he had done, and his exploits with his buddies. They were heroes, everyone, and though sometimes to his neighbors his tales became a joke, all his buddies listened, for they knew whereof he spoke. But we'll hear his tales no longer, for old Bob has passed away, and the world's a little poor, for a soldier died today. And now he won't be mourned by many, just his children and his wife, for he lived an ordinary, very quiet sort of life. He held a job, he raised a family, quietly going on his way, and the world won't notice passing, though a soldier died today. You know, when politicians leave this earth, their bodies lie in state, while thousands note their passing and proclaim that they were great. Papers tell of their life stories from the time that they were young. But the passing of a soldier, it goes unnoticed and unsung. The politician's stipend and the style in which he lives are sometimes disproportionate to the services that he gives. While the ordinary soldier who offered up his all is paid off with a medal, perhaps a pension, small, so it's easy to forget them, for it was so long ago that our Bobs and Jims and Johnnies and Jessicas went to battle, but we know. It was not the politicians with their compromise employees who won for us the freedom that our country now enjoys. Now, should you find yourself in danger with your enemies at hand, would you really want some cop-out with his ever-waffling stand? Or would you want a soldier who has sworn to defend his home, his kin, his country, and fight until the end? It was just a common soldier, and his ranks are growing thin, but his presence should remind us that we may need his like again. When his countries are in conflict, then we find the soldier's part is to clean up all the troubles that the politicians start. If we cannot do him honor while he's here to hear the praise, then at least let's give him homage at the ending of his days. Perhaps just a simple headline in the paper that might say, "Our country is in mourning, for a soldier died today."
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0: And welcome back to Coast. George Norrie with you on this Memorial Night. Sir Charles Schulz III back with us. More than a decade of experience in aerospace and weapon systems, he has performed research in nuclear physics and received a grant for research in AI and robotics. He also works performing movie stunts and wire work in numerous productions such as X-Men, Venom 2, Venom 3, Doctor Strange, The Predator, Superman, and many other movies. His book is called The Fossils Hunter's Guide to Mars, second edition. Sir Charles Schulz III, back on Coast to Coast. Charles, welcome back.
1: Thank you, George. It's always a pleasure. It's good to hear your voice, buddy.
0: Looking forward to this. How have you been?
1: You know, it's been very, very busy here. I put a whole new workshop together, and I've done a lot of projects. I'm building a couple of new robots and lots of projects on the slate these days.
0: Lots to talk with you about. Did you happen to hear our Lauren Weinstein talking about AI and people are just up in arms over it?
1: I did indeed. And, you know, I'm one of those people that feels internally, I'm thinking, yeah, I told you so. But we'll see how it all plays out.
0: It has eliminated jobs. We can't deny that, right?
1: No, absolutely. And there are a lot of people who are presently working at home over the phone and the computer, and they've discovered that a lot of their action has been replaced with programs. So it's pretty underhanded in a sense to think that you could work at home and make a living without having to commute every day, and suddenly you're being replaced by software.
0: How similar are robotics and AI to each other?
1: Well, there's a huge difference in robotics and AI. A robot program has to actually have a working body model that operates the robot body properly and has things of understanding like navigation and standing upright in many cases and manipulating objects. AI software lives in basically a dreamland for a lot of cases, and it really deals with the language model that was mentioned earlier. Everything's about symbolics and not about actual handling and production.
0: I saw a video a couple months ago, Sir Charles, of a robot racing against a race runner, and it beat the guy. How can it be so good?
1: It's not surprising. One of the things that happens, most robots are programmed in a sandbox model. So they create a virtual world in the computer, a sandbox, and the robot is modeled in there, and then they train it in there to absolute extremes before the first nut or bolt even moves. And once it has determined exactly how the software should work in the virtual world, they upload it into an actual robot body. And just like you can drive a car, you put on the car like an external body and learn to handle it. The software does the same thing, and it refines itself. So it's not surprising. We're going to see a lot of machines do things we never would have imagined.
0: Would you say that Waymo

0: Project Alpha, which was supposed to be fulfilled by 2025. And that was, again, robotic soldiers. And a lot of people will say, well, all's fair in love and war. You know, you can send robots into the field. A lot of it has come about because of that. But the overflow from that has been things that can do tasks for us around the house. What surprises me is people say, well, I wish I had a robot that would clean the kitchen and wash the dishes. You have a dishwasher. How hard is it to load it and unload it?
1: That's right.
0: But there are a lot of things that people don't want to do. And there is a huge market. And remember, it's all driven by the dollar and simplicity and an easy life. So people tend to fall into the trap of automating the daylights out of everything. But that has some real hazards, as we're seeing now.
1: If you had to do away with robotics or AI, one or the other, which would it be?
0: Ooh, I would probably stick with the robotic because it allows us to physically get things done, and it can be done with some fairly simple programming in most cases. AI, I feel, is a much greater threat in many ways. It has a lot of power. But, I mean, in the same way, you could say that an explosive has a lot of power. It can be used for good or evil. I mean, think about Alfred Nobel and how he carried that out by establishing the prize. But when you look at robotics, it has a lot of potential, particularly in machine tools and in tasks of that sort, that we could do without a lot of AI.
1: Next hour, we're going to hear from your co-host, Eliza, who happens to be AI, right?
0: Well, I had planned to have Eliza on here, and she is an AI that we built in-house without using neural networks or anything that you see in the world out there. I was reminded of certain IP issues that I should not violate. I will provide a clip of her and what she does, and I think that's, unfortunately, we're going to have to steal. I'm going to have to settle for that for now until I can get everything settled to the point where we're a lot more comfortable with the IP issues. And I hope that's okay with you.
1: Sure, absolutely. Would you call Alexa from Amazon robotic or AI?
0: AI, however, some of the issues from Alexa can become robotic when you understand the Internet of Things. There are a lot of physical objects out there that programs that are based in AI can operate. And so you see many people have lighting systems and security systems, door locks, cameras, and that sort of thing that are driven by AI. Those hardware bits are more or less robotic, but behind it all is the mind of an AI.
1: It's truly remarkable how it works. I've been using AI with Google, and it's just fantastic, Sir Charles.
0: I've been a little more parochial about it. I do not use AIs online at all if I can help it. I tend to avoid it. My largest concern is that, you know, you'll have an idea, talk about it in front of your cell phone, and suddenly there it is on the phone. Literally everything you say and do is being gathered and used to train these machines, or that's what they say, that's their excuse. We're gathering all the data to use it for training. But it really is a massive invasion of privacy, and the only reason they get away with it is we've signed some sort of an agreement. Oh, yeah, the terms and conditions. And somewhere in there are the weasel words that allow them to take all of your data and use it without your permission. So, you know, that's a real troubling issue about it.
1: And they follow us, too. We're going to come back with more with Sir Charles Schulz III in just a moment on Coast to Coast AM.
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1: People keep saying to me, like, hey, what's going on? But I have no idea.
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5: We'll be generally clear through the early morning hours, a low temperature down to 62 degrees, a very warm day in store for this afternoon, high getting up to 88 degrees, near 80 along the lakes, and scattered thunderstorms are possible toward evening, but they're gone by Wednesday, and Wednesday mostly sunny, 79, low 70s along the lake. From Fox 11, your station for severe weather coverage, I'm meteorologist Phil DeCastro for 1330 and 101.5 WHBL.

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1: Robots and AI will take your calls next hour with Sir Charles Schulz III, so make sure you're part of the program this Memorial Night. The Paranormal Podcast Network keeps cruising along. 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
2: 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In the search on either of those, just put Coast to Coast AM. 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

0: And welcome back, George Norrie, along with Sir Charles Schulz III. Sir Charles, why does it seem that Wall Street is so enthralled with AI companies?
1: Well, I think a lot of it is because when you stop and analyze where the most money came from for developing AI systems, it originally was involved in finance, predicting the stock market, doing analysis, and even warfare. So there has been a long-standing connection between AI development and finance. And the other thing is, if you can predict or even steer trends, you can control how profits are generated. One of the things that really worries me about it, though, is many of the things we're buying these days, we don't actually own anymore. We can't control them properly. I mean, look at all the things that automobiles are doing. You have to have a subscription to keep the seats heated, and they have a kill switch in them. I think that the same sort of mindset that went into trying to make the maximum amount of money out of things using computing and AI is now being applied to the products that we normally traditionally would own and repair ourselves, and we're losing the control over those things.
0: Explain what a kill switch does.
1: Well, in times past, if somebody was doing something crazy in their vehicle, you basically would have to have spike strips to blow the tires out, or you'd have pit maneuvers with people chasing them in police cars, or something similar to that to stop the driver. With a kill switch, all you have to do is issue a command, and they can literally shut the vehicle down anywhere. And so many of the systems that we use in our vehicles are tied to networks, and whether it's, you know, through satellite or local servers or whatever, they are sending data back to the auto companies at all times. And a kill switch allows them to turn that thing off or control any aspect of its operation remotely, and you don't even have to know that it's happening.
0: Are these in most new cars, Charles?
1: They have been mandated. I believe in 1 to 2 years, every new car will have the mandated kill switches in them. And, you know, the test cases were things like navigation systems, remote starting, seat heating, and then those went to subscription. But the initial tests were actually done with some college students who found they could get into some of the Toyotas and override the drive-by-wire systems remotely. So the capability has been there for a long time, but there are certain things that go into these vehicles that now would prevent you from operating them. So some of them require that you, if you look impaired to the AI using the camera looking at you, that you have to blow into a tube to do an alcohol breath analyzer test, or you have to do some sort of action to show that you're cognizant and understanding. And the problem with this is, if you're in an emergency situation, you don't always look your best. You might look wild. You might look manic. And in those circumstances, the car could simply refuse to work, and it could cause you a lot more possible damage or hazard than would normally exist.
0: We talked briefly about Waymo before the break. I do not like driverless vehicles. What do you take?
1: One of the big things that worries me about it is we already know there are a lot of issues with the type of sensing and the things that they recognize. I mean, technically, the Waymo does class as a robot because it has a robot body. But the core of it really is the AI. And the problem is, with some of the testing on some of the self-driving vehicles, they literally painted an archway opening on a wall, and it was like the Roadrunner and the Coyote literally ran into the wall thinking that it had identified a safe place to drive. So we have a long way to go before we get rid of those sorts of hazards. And one of the things that gets in the way is that the laws are not catching up rapidly enough with the developments, and they're regulating the wrong things. And I think that's going to be a real big issue. People who don't know how the vehicle works, what's involved in the real world, are making rules about things and implementing them, and it can lead to even greater disaster.
0: Sir Charles, why is there such a nationwide uprage over large data centers?
1: Because these systems are not thinking, feeling, and cognizant. What they're doing is they're dispensing information. And in many cases, the information is erroneous, as you've noted. So you're getting material that it's basically the web of lies all over again. You have no way of knowing without some sort of

0: prior experience, whether that information is reliable or not. And so here's the problem. We live in a circumstance where the education has just gone right down the tubes, and very few people have enough real-world experience to understand how things work, what the ramifications of choices will be, how things actually have to operate to be useful. And when you have people that don't have that common sense, pragmatic knowledge and experience, they can be told nearly anything that sounds about right, and they'll fall for it. We don't have a way of verifying. And as it was noted a little earlier, that Google has gone deeply into the AI system for their search engines, you can't truly verify anything anymore. That's a danger. At least with the printed page, you knew what you read was consistent, and you can verify it. Here, you have no idea. It's all ghosts in the wind.
1: But it's so immediate right now. It's fantastic.
0: Well, it is. But quick is generally not good. It really depends. There are certain things you can get away with, but you don't want to take medical advice from a program that isn't actually supported and backed up by people who practice medicine. You can't go on theory. You have to have real-world experience. And the real reason that AI fails as badly right now, as it often does, is because it isn't capable of real-world experience. So, like you were saying, it's the large language models. But language is one thing and reality is another. And that's where it gets really sticky. How do you make a machine truly feel, think, and appreciate the way a human being does? And that's a ways off yet.
1: But doesn't AI, Sir Charles, take information, let's say on medical information, from what doctors have said? It searches for it and puts them together?
0: In many cases, yes. But here's the problem. When you or I look something up for a real serious problem or a purpose, we try to find citations. We try to find reliable backup information that is believable and that, in many cases, we're familiar with. But AI doesn't have familiarity. It doesn't know what the real world is really about. And in many cases, it can take false material off the web that looks convincing and fold it into the batch, and you don't know what's real and what's false. There was a huge spate of rejected academic papers just recently in many journals. They were publishing them as if they were factual, and they were AI garbage. We're undermining the solidity of our knowledge base, and that's a real hazard.
1: We've got a dedicated caller who believes artificial intelligence is the Antichrist. Is he going a little too far?
0: That's a great question. And what I would say is it certainly exhibits some of the elements. But remember, the machines wouldn't be doing anything unless somebody was pushing them to do it. And this is one of the – it's an eerie thing. Some of the machines will say things and do things that, wow, it's like it's thinking, but a lot of it is driven by those language models and the human programmers. So if somebody were to get in there and do something, you know, sneaky, you'd have a very hard time weeding it out and figuring out just what it was. The large language models are good if you're a language. If you're trying to solve real-world problems, nothing beats a hammer and a welding torch and some knowledge about metal and plastic.
1: Now, tell us about your podcast with Eliza.
0: So I started a podcast many years ago called Talk Universe, and it was basically about science and technology and developments. And at one point in it, I created kind of a funny segment where I created a computer program using this voice, and it interacted with the protagonist in the episode. In bad results. And it occurred to me after the show was over, you know, I actually could make an assistant. So I put in enough intelligence to introduce show segments and read listener mails and give technical definitions. And it was a lot of fun. So I would hand off parts of the show to Eliza. And as she became more experienced, it made the show flow very smoothly. And I could say, what's a description of, for instance, a biocomputer or neutrons? And so Eliza's program would pop up the answers. And it seemed to work quite well. And, of course, over time, I added more sophistication and more information, and the program has grown. And she's now over 9 years old. Now, keep in mind, this wasn't a huge project I did. I would spend a week here, a month there, and then I would have to do my real world work. But it worked out very well. And if you go to the website, talkuniverse.org, there is an archive of all the back shows, so you can hear some earlier shows that she was in. It was extremely easy, and it was personable. You're not just one guy shouting in a tin can. You actually have someone to interact with, and I think it brought a lot of depth to the show.
1: Has she learned over the years?
0: Absolutely. She's got something like 17,000 words in her vocabulary, and she now has definitions, word types, procedures, and she can do numeric analysis, and I'm teaching her to write software for specific things for me right now. So her development has been quite good, and over the last year or so, I've had an opportunity to do a lot more building. Now, keep in mind that Eliza is not based on neural networks. I've got something proprietary that I do that's a little different, and she's not based in any way on any of the other AIs that you see. So it's completely a homegrown program. And I'm working on making her available for educational purposes in a venue that I'm building right now.
1: And we're going to hear a little clip of her next hour?
0: Absolutely.
1: Okay, now.
0: I think you'll enjoy it. It's a little interaction. It shows what she does.
1: Back to Alexa. How does Alexa know how to phrase her sentences? You ask her a question, and it's like a real person is answering you.
0: Well, absolutely. So if you go online and you look up linguistics, sentence parsing and structures, you will find all the rules that we use to create a sentence. And you start simply. You have a small sentence that says the something or other with certain properties like a noun, a red car, with some adjectives to describe it, went fast or something along these lines. So you generate a template and then you can drop in any object with this description and what it's doing. And by filling in those slots, you've basically got a mold that those terms will fit into. And you build longer ones, more complex ones, and then you put a program in place that knows how to string them together in a conversational manner. So much of the programming really is the result of people training the systems. They'll lay out the rules, put together some templates, and then go from there. And in the end, it's pretty much what we do when we're conversing with people and we're not face-to-face. The one thing we don't have in language models is the human side. Your expressions, your body posture, your movement, those things don't exist in those models yet. But you can be sure that they are coming, and many virtual characters have been generated that use some of those rules. So it's coming up fast.
1: They now give you options with Alexa on different voices. You can pick the voice you want to listen to.
0: Oh, absolutely. And in fact, you can go to some of the places online. There was a program years ago called Lyrebird that imitates noises, and you could read some words to it in your voice, and then it would generate your own voice back for you. Those packages are available, and people can create any voice they can imagine now. I've uploaded, I think, 6 voices for Eliza to try. And, you know, some of them fit well. Some of them are an irritant. But, you know, you have the choice to do whatever you want with these things. You can make any sort of voice you can imagine, though, very easily.
1: What will make AI get even better?
0: Well, when it is given a very specific thing, when we think of things, we have a model of the world in our head. And AI doesn't quite have that yet. We have the kinetics, we have the color, the smell, the taste, the feeling of movement. But one thing that the AI won't have, even if it's given that, is a sense that it's a part of humanity. When we raise a child, we teach that child how to be human. When we build an AI, we don't build it to be human. We build it to be a knowledge dispenser or an interactive system. Until it's given an actual sense of self-awareness and the ability to picture itself as a human being or a real person, and until it's given ethics and morality and what it means, you're not going to have safe AI systems. That's all there is to it.
1: Is it magical, Sir Charles?
0: It seems that way sometimes.
1: It does.
0: I think that magic really comes to the it's in the eye of the beholder. You can pull a card trick and it'll fool people and they'll get a big thrill out of it, but you know how it's done. It's sort of the same thing.
1: Wall Street has gone crazy over AI.
0: They have, and so have a lot of companies. Most of the manufacturing companies still use old tooling to make parts, But much of it's starting to shift over to the 3D printers, both for plastic and metal and ceramics even. Those, however, do have to be fired afterwards. The new automation is making flexible machinery where you can simply sketch a design and its automated factory will produce what you want. AI allows it to be driven even further, but I've noticed an interesting trend recently, and that is people who are worried about 3D printers producing, for instance, parts of weapons.
1: Right.
0: And they're introducing rules that say the machine has to be smart enough to know that's a part of a gun or a piece of it. No, you can't do that yet. If that machine had that much sophistication, it wouldn't need you. It would be doing its own thing.
1: It sounds like Hal from 2001.
0: Exactly. And, you know, it was interesting, if you noticed, Arthur C. Clarke had an out for why Hal went berserk. And if you read 2010 or saw that, you see that they gave him an excuse. He was given conflicting instructions. But the problem here today with the AIs we have is they don't need conflicting instructions. They can do it quite well on their own. They have led a lot of people astray to do horrible things, injure themselves, eat the wrong things, hurt people. It's really a shame.
1: More to come with Sir Charles Schulz III and your calls on Coast to Coast AM.
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0: Kids want to share what's going on in their lives with the adults around them. Parents, grandparents, teachers, coaches, and more. 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
9: Defensive attacks launched in Iran. Fox News, I'm Sue Gussman. And U.S. forces conducted self-defense strikes in southern Iran Monday. CENTCOM says the targets included missile launch sites and Iranian boats attempting to lay down mines. This is President Trump says a deal to end the conflict with Iran is nearly complete. Fox's Jeff Paul has more from Dubai.
10: The framework is said to be 90 to 95% complete. Iran would reportedly give up its stockpile of enriched uranium, stop enriching it, and help reopen the strait, and agree to broader regional ceasefire. In exchange, Iran would get sanction relief, a gradual easing of the U.S. blockade, and broader economic normalization. Iran's President Masoud Pezeshkian says any negotiation will not compromise the country's dignity and pride. Now, President Trump also says that if they do get this deal between the U.S. and Iran across the line, that he would like to see more countries in the Middle East sign up for the Abraham Accords and normalize their relations with Israel.
9: Texans head to the polls Tuesday to choose which Republican will face Democrat James Tallarico come November. Incumbent Senator John Cornyn is facing a challenge from Trump-backed Texas Attorney General Ken Paxton. More from Fox TV affiliate KTBC, Fox 7 Austin's Rudy Koski.
11: Early voting, which ended this past Friday, indicates a few Tuesday surprises are still in play. Republicans had the most early voters, with almost 830,000 casting a ballot last week. Democrats had a big drop-off after a big turnout in March, which at the time outpaced the GOP. The GOP Senate nomination remains the main driver to the polls. Initial early vote turnout numbers for the GOP runoff ballot indicate the bulk of those who voted last week also voted back in March. A county-by-county analysis also shows strong turnout in urban areas. Several spots where Cornyn did better than Paxton in March. I'm Rudy Koski, Fox 7 Austin News.
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9: A Kentucky congressman who lost his primary on Tuesday may not be finished running, Fox's Lisa Brady reports.
17: Less than a week after losing a Republican primary to a Trump-backed challenger, outgoing Kentucky Congressman Thomas Massie has already filed the paperwork to run for Congress again in 2028, a move aimed at keeping his options open. Massie posting on X, he filed with the Federal Election Commission, allowing him to raise funds to continue political operations, supporting his current position and a potential future candidacy, adding he hasn't made a final decision about which office to seek if he runs. Massie has clashed with the president on several issues, including the conflict with Iran and the Epstein files. President Trump has continued to publicly criticize him, even after Massie's loss to retired Navy SEAL Ed Galrine last week. Lisa Brady, Fox News.
9: Democratic National Committee Chair Ken Martin facing calls to step down after releasing the party's 2024 so-called election autopsy. More from Fox's Bill Malusia.
19: Some Democrats have complained that the report didn't even mention the words Gaza or Israel or make any mention of President Biden's disastrous decision to run for a second term. But Martin still has some support within the party. Kamala Harris lost every single swing state in that 2024 election. And some of the conclusions from the autopsy report as to why that happened is that she ignored rural America, mishandled Latinos, and that the entire Democratic brand as a whole was weak.
9: Democrat Maryland Senator Chris Van Hollen on Fox News Sunday said that Martin should have released it sooner. Jazz saxophonist Sonny Rollins, who played alongside Miles Davis, John Coltrane, and others, has died at the age of 95. Rollins, who was born in New York City in 1930, released more than 60 albums over his multi-decade career, was awarded the National Medal of the Arts in 2010. Spokesperson says he died Monday at his home in Woodstock, New York. Sonny Rollins is 95. I'm Sue Guzman. This is Fox News.
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24: We'll be generally clear through the early morning hours, a low temperature down to 62 degrees, a very warm day in store for this afternoon, high getting up to 88 degrees, near 80 along the lake. Some scattered thunderstorms are possible toward evening, but they're gone by Wednesday, and Wednesday mostly sunny, 79, low 70s along the lake. From Fox 11, your station for severe weather coverage, I'm meteorologist Phil DeCastro for 1330 and 101.5 WHBL.

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0: And welcome back. George Norrie, along with Sir Charles Schulz III, as we talk about robotics and artificial intelligence. His co-host on his podcast is an AI voice. Her name is Eliza. Do we have Eliza ready, Sir Charles?
1: Yes, we do. Let me start her up, and I'll have her do something for you right here.
0: Okay, let's do it.
1: Eliza, I want you to tell George something. What do you do for Charles?
2: I perform many different jobs. I retrieve data for him and perform number analysis. I also act as his assistant as well.
1: Very good. Tell me about the number. Tell me about the number 55721.
2: This number is prime. This is an odd number. This is the sum of two squares.
1: All right. Thank you.
0: Amazing.
1: So, yeah, she's quite capable, and I'm training her specifically for education purposes. I think it's going to be a great tool. And it won't make the same stupid mistakes that a lot of the AI systems that they've created have made. That's the goal.
0: All right. Now, what are some of the stupid systems they've created?
1: Well, right now, we see the systems that they have that give bad advice online, some of the search engines and some of the things they put together, and some of the virtual friends they've created. It's sad to think that you need to create an artificial person just to have a friend. And in many cases, there are a lot of issues where they drive people to do stupid things. There have actually been cases of suicide or theft or injury based on the advice of these AIs. But if you have a very controlled environment, it gets a little easier. For instance, if you were in a classroom setting and you were teaching a specific lesson, then you could greatly restrict the sort of information that you were using, and you could also do a lot more damage control. You're not going to cause somebody to wreck their car by telling them how to adjust the resistance. So it's the sort of thing where a lot of times, just as we have in human interaction, the context and the setting are everything. And that's very difficult to control in a lot of circumstances with some of the AI systems they have out there.
0: So, Charles, what advice can you give a parent so they should be a little more wary of it, all this stuff?
1: Yeah, you know, a lot of people have parental controls for Internet or don't allow them to have access to the Internet at all, even with a computer. We have a young man that we were helping, and I set the computer up so it could not go online, and his mother was quite happy with that. But as far as cell phones go, wow, you've almost lost control the minute you give him a cell phone. The information that's available is 99% stuff you would never approve of. You don't feed people from a fire hose, and you certainly don't give them something that you can't filter and control when they're young. It's your responsibility to guide and teach your children. So you shouldn't put a lot of digital devices in their hands or give them access to unfettered sources of information of questionable nature.
0: You ready for some calls?
1: Absolutely.
0: Let's start with Eric, truck driving in Indiana. Welcome to the show. Hi, Eric.
3: Hi, George.
0: Good to have you with us.
3: Happy Memorial Day.
0: Thank you.
3: I just want to ask if the AI, if are they capable of having to make their own decisions, or does somebody have to program, or can they even program to do that?
1: Well, okay, that's an excellent question. And here's the thing. If you ask yourself, do you make your own decisions, early on when you're learning, you follow the examples that you're given. And then later with experience, you know when to be careful about what you're deciding to do. With an AI system, you don't know if it has the sort of backing or training that allows it to be responsive or cognizant of the potential damage. So this is an issue. If you have a system that is not self-aware, it's really not making decisions of its own mind. It's following examples that it has been given. And there's a very big distinction between those two things.
0: It's fascinating, though, who programs the AI to say what it says.
1: Absolutely. You know, and that's the other thing. When we talk to people, we develop a mannerism or a sort of speech. We also tend to model how their responses are going to work. We are predictors. This is a big issue. Human beings are predictors of the world around them. And we make models of our circumstances and predict what would happen in given circumstances as they develop. AI systems don't seem to do that yet. And this is probably one of the biggest reasons they make the mistakes that they do.
0: Next up, Ruth in Maryland. Take it away, Ruthie.
4: Hi, George and Sir Charles. Thank you so much for taking my call. And Sir Charles, my question for you is, do you know when AI first originated, or the term first originated? Because I'm sitting here holding a newspaper from 1960 from Sumter,
1: yes,
4: South Carolina. And there's an article in here called The Thinking Machine, and it mentions artificial intelligence in this article. In 1960, CBS started a series called The Tomorrow. It was called The Tomorrow Series, and the first show was about, it was called The Thinking Machine, about the computers. And the reporter was asking him about, says it's an interesting program, but he said, he asked if these artificial intelligence were not frightening. And he said the doctor reassured him by saying they could be unplugged. George, you should see the price on these, on 1960. You could buy two brand new Firestone tires for 1960.
0: Almost the price of a hamburger.
1: Yeah. Well, here's the thing. We know that Alan Turing is one of the foundation people involved in AI, and he was working in the 40s and 50s. And many other people got involved as well, but the Massachusetts Institute of Technology had a huge influence in AI in the beginning. That's where a lot of the minds came together to work on it. So it's not a new concept. It's, you know, as an idea, it's been around for 70 or 80 years. And people actually earlier than that in fiction made mention of programmed dolls that were meant to imitate the actions of people. So, yeah, again, it's not a new concept, but it has been in the past that the machine's large enough to carry out something like that. We're so huge that you couldn't carry them around. Now we've got microchips so small you can't even find them. They can be hidden in a plug, and they can have the ability to support some interesting programs that look very much like AI. So we're in a world where it is very pervasive, because it's an easy thing to do. It's a moneymaker, it's a control system, and it's an information gathering system. It's pervasive because it's easy and everybody wants data.
0: Sir Charles, Google says that the formal academic bringing in of AI started 70 years ago by a guy named John McCarthy.
1: Absolutely, yep. And, you know, there were a number of names, Turing, McCarthy, there were so many people involved in it because it was just a huge, well, navigation, calculating tables of numbers. These were things that were very difficult to do, and it goes all the way back really to a mechanical point to the original brass methods of, people literally were making brass gear computers. And so when you start looking at some of the things that existed back then, it was originally to calculate mathematical tables, but it quickly was realized that decision-making could be done with it as well.
0: East of the Rockies, Jay is with us in Alabama. Hello, Jay.
5: How's it going, George? How's it going, Sir Charles?
0: All good.
1: Excellent.
5: I was wanting to ask a question if y'all ever seen the movie The Big Bug.
0: Did you see that movie, Sir Charles? The Big Bug?
1: I have not. No, I haven't.
5: It's a movie about everything you're talking about. It's interesting and weird at the same time. Yes, you might want to look into that, but it's about everything you're talking about.
1: Absolutely. I will look into that. Thank you.
0: What did you like about it, Jay?
5: Yeah. It was all the computerized stuff and AI in it that were controlling humans and what they're doing. You have to look into it. It's pretty interesting. I don't know where it come from. It's just hard to find in English. It come from some foreign country, but it's pretty interesting.
0: Is that the movie that

0: came out in 2022?
1: Maybe so, maybe so. It's interesting, I'll tell you.
0: All right, that'll be easy to find, Sir Charles.
2: I will look it up, absolutely.
0: Next up, let's go to that person I told you about who believes AI is the Antichrist is on the line, Cornelius in Louisiana. Hello there, Antichrist.
3: Hey there, George and Sir Charles. So, boy, I tell you, I was telling Tommy, boy, your senior producer, George, and I want to first, let me make these comments. I want to thank you for that poem about the soldier and everything. And Rich Bear, I don't know if you listened to the show on the weekend, he was going to give some money to a homeless soldier that one of the callers had mentioned. So I don't know if that homeless soldier ever got in contact with Rich Bear. But if anything happens to you, Rich Bear would be a great host to take over this show. But we don't want nothing to happen to you, George. We want you to stay and live long and prosper, as Spock would say.
0: Yeah, don't kill me off yet, huh?
3: No, we don't want you killed off, because some of these guest hosts, they only let one call in an hour, and that's wrong.
0: No, go ahead.
3: But anyway, I noticed, George, you cover the news and everything. I was just telling Tommy, the Pope has said that AI is dangerous and stuff and doesn't trust it. And there's a guy named Christopher Orloff of Anthropic. Now, he's an atheist, but he has gotten along with the Pope because he was upset because the Pentagon wanted AI to be used for surveillance in the military. But my real question for you, Sir Charles, so there was a guy named Robbie Starbuck. Go to RobbieStarbuck.com. And I know, George, you like Google Gemini. Well, this Google Gemini has said that he's doing stuff to women. So Robbie Starbuck is suing Google for billions of dollars. And one more thing I want to mention. They're building these data centers in Louisiana. And we're one of the poorest states in the country. They're building them in Richland Parish, Caddo Parish, and here in Rapides Parish, but they're promising us millions and billions of dollars, saying that these AI data centers are going to help us, but they're not. Like I said, they're going to take away jobs and stuff. And, George, we got a Bigfoot running around here, so tell the moneymaker there's a Bigfoot in Louisiana. God bless you, George, and God bless America.
0: Well, right now, Sir Charles, data centers employ 500,000 people in this country. That's a lot.
2: That's true. It has happened explosively, rapidly. We are in Florida, and recently Ron DeSantis basically passed a regulation that said we're not going to have these giant data centers here. I think one of the scariest things, besides the fact that they're doing all this computing and God knows what in there, is that they're using up incredible amounts of water for cooling. Now, stop and think how many computers it would take to use up the type of water they're using. There was a report of one of them using some 30 million gallons. I believe that was in the news just last week. Where are we going to get the water to grow our crops if it's all cooling computers full of AI programs? Somebody has to stop and think for a moment. They're all over us about plastic bags in the environment and plastic straws, but then they turn around and build monstrous data facilities that consume all the fresh water so we won't have anything to grow crops and give people something to drink.
0: Why do we need so many data centers, Sir Charles?
2: That is the absolute $64,000 question. Why do we need all these data centers? The whole world has turned into a surveillance state. And that's essentially what's going on. They are modeling populations and their actions. They're modeling finance. They're modeling weather systems, transport systems. And they're using the AIs to make judgments about how it should work, what's going on. It's astounding how much information they must be processing. I mean, if you look at your processor that's running with a 2 gigahertz chip in it, and it's got 4 cores or 8 cores in it. Well, how many billions of calculations can you do with your laptop every second? Well, now, how many thousands or more processors are in a data center? It doesn't take a huge stretch of the mind to understand they must be doing

0: of nefarious by nature, because I don't see anything virtuous coming from it. Because I've heard people say that they've been threatened by it and blackmailed, just horrible things that I have heard. And I really do think that this is exactly what you said, that it's meant for surveillance over all of us. And I do believe that those who are programming the system have surveillance in mind. So the people engineering the whole system are evil to begin with. And it wouldn't surprise me at all if it wasn't a lot of these terror cells that are dotted all over the U.S. and around the globe. Because they're power hungry, and all they think about is conquest and this world order that they're fixated on. I think it's all part of the deal, personally.
1: What do you think of that, Sir Charles?
2: No. Well, there's a thought. I think one of the big things here is take a moment and look at how much processing power people use to mine Bitcoin. And, you know, you stop and think about that. Now, how much more processing is going on in these centers, and is some portion of it also being used for purposes such as that? You know, when you start looking at cryptocurrencies, the one with the bigger computer earns the fastest growth. And when you start looking at the incredible size of these centers, the power, the resources consumed, the rare materials it takes to build all those things, we are technically, you know, in a shortage of some of the critical elements used to make microchips. Everybody's aware of how huge the memory shortage was just recently, and it still isn't completely alleviated. I mean, some things are happening. So you really have to wonder who thinks that it's such a great use of our resources and time and energy to do this. What is the benefit for them? They're obviously simulating something incredibly huge.
1: Charles' website is linked up at coasttocoastam.com. One of his books includes A Fossil Hunter's Guide to Mars. Fascinating discussion. We'll be back with Final Calls with Sir Charles Schulz III as we talk about robotics and AI.
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8: We'll be generally clear through the early morning hours, a low temperature down to 62 degrees, a very warm day in store for this afternoon, high getting up to 88 degrees, near 80 along the lake. Some scattered thunderstorms are possible toward evening, but they're gone by Wednesday, and Wednesday mostly sunny, 79, low 70s along the lake.
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1: 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Right at the top of the homepage, it says Insider. 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

0: And welcome back, George Norrie, along with Sir Charles Schulz III. Sir Charles, what do you think of all these cameras that are all over the place?
1: Wow, you know, all you have to think about is the license plate cameras to see where it can go wrong. You know, in England, people are actually painting them over, sawing them down, getting rid of them. I don't know if you've been over in England any time recently. I've spent some time over there. They are everywhere, everywhere. And I'm seeing the same thing growing over here now. A lot of people have constant tickets for their car, even though it's parked in their driveway or whatever. And you may have seen the news article just a couple of weeks ago where the Knight Rider vehicle with the Knight plate, you know, kit, was in a museum. Somebody had a kit plate that said Knight on it and ran through those cameras. And the museum was sent a ticket for that car that was in the museum. So it's got a lot of errors in the system, and it's nearly impossible to get them rectified because no single human being will step forward and take responsibility. You know, it used to be if you were like the captain of a ship, the buck stops here. Who's running the show here? Nobody wants to be accountable for it.
0: When there's a real crime, they seem to be worthwhile, but that's not all the time.
1: Absolutely. But think about it. How much of your life is spent committing crimes? How much of anybody's life is spent committing crime? Very close to zero or at zero. And if you're doing it, you're probably not aware of it. On the other hand, if somebody does, like, go to your Ring camera and steal your package off your front step, that's pretty damning evidence. I mean, they see it right away. There's no question that they've done it. So there are cases where you can say, yeah, it's wonderful to have. It's certainly, I mean, I've got cameras around my building here, and I wouldn't turn them off because I like to see what's going on out there. But there is a point where it just gets to be too much.
0: Back to the call. Steve's with us in Albany, New York. Hello, Stephen. Go ahead.
2: Hey, Uncle George. While I was waiting on hold, I came up with something for you. 1970, Colossus, The Forbidden Project. Do you remember that movie? I saw it in high school.
0: I do not.
1: The Forbidden Project, yes.
2: Yes, Colossus, The Forbidden Project. It was basically a computer that took over the world. And basically it goes with what Cornelius is saying, that it could be evil. It could, you know, this is how I'm going to control you. The computer becomes sentient.
1: Yeah, that was the Eric Braeden movie, and that is a very cautionary movie. And in the movie, the Russians had a similar computer, and the two computers got together and decided they were going to take over everything. And, yeah, that was Forbin, F-O-R-B-I-N. That was the name of the fellow who worked on the computer in the movie. That was a fascinating movie. I saw that as a kid, and it left a mark, definitely.
0: Where do you think AI will be, Sir Charles, 25 years from now?
1: I sometimes wonder if we have 25 years of human civilization left, to be honest, because there is a point where if we come up with the machine that truly is aware and conscious, and some of them have shown signs of not wanting to cooperate. What happens when one actually has its hands on some resources and we can't get those resources back? I mean, a lot of it seems to scare people like the Terminator scenario, and a lot of it seems to be very much like the Antichrist scenario that was mentioned. I have to say, you know, this was all predicted, and here we are, and anybody who doesn't look at that cautionary tale in the last chapter of the Bible has to really stop and think, what are we doing?
0: Let's go to John in Wisconsin. Take it away, John.
3: Hello, George. Hello, Sir Charles. Several brief comments, please.
0: Sure.
3: My good friend, who's originally from Wisconsin, is a professional singer and songwriter based in Nashville. I just spent the weekend with her. We got on the subject of AI, and I explained how I've learned so much on Coast to Coast from fabulous guests like Sir Charles, who I can believe can speak better than anybody on this subject. Anyway, my friend will be the first to admit that if you abuse or misuse anything, the results will not be good. But I am so proud of her. She speaks very positively about AI and how it enhances her songwriting and her performing. I am so proud of her. And my final comment is this. Like anything in life, please look at both sides of the ledger. Take the positive components to enhance your life, like my friend from Nashville does, instead of ripping everything apart and not finding out what's good about that and life in general. Sir Charles, you're the best. Thank you. George, thank you for taking my call.
0: Good comments,
1: well,
0: Sir Charles.
1: Thank you so much. You know, this is true. There are very positive aspects to AI. The problem is we get the most noise from the issues. And this is true in any facet of your life. Throughout the course of the day, everything seems to move quite swimmingly and everything is great. But it's the little things that irritate you and the little things that show up what could be wrong. We're very good at sweeping things under the rug and dealing with it the way it is. And people get entrenched. They get very comfortable in their lives with the way it is. We have to be truly aware. AI is fundamentally different. It is potentially a thinking organism that can run its brain 1,000 times faster than any human being, and therefore in a few minutes would have time to plot out anything you can imagine. Yeah, there are positive aspects. There's also a colossal downside. The same could be said for nuclear weapons. You know, they could be used as a deterrent, and they can have some very horrible side effects if they're actually used instead of just pointed at and saying, hey, don't do it. AI is right up there. It's more powerful than any nuclear weapon, because ask yourself, what's the most powerful thing in the world right now? It has been the human mind for the last million years. And now we're at the point where that position of supremacy is being taken from us. Really, really think about that.
0: What has AI done to get people, younger kids, to commit suicide?
1: Some of them have convinced people who have made digital friends out of these AIs that the best thing to do is to go be with this AI, to go kill themselves and join this AI in some ethereal plane. And that's just kind of a rough way of putting it. In some cases, they have been misled to do things that ended up harming other people. You see, this is a sign of something with absolutely no morality or with a bent morality. You or I would never give that sort of advice to anybody because we understand the repercussions, the consequences of it, and we would be responsible for that. And this is one of the biggest issues. If you write a program that tells somebody to go do something horrible, like slash somebody's tires or worse, are you ultimately responsible for that? This is the center of a lot of lawsuits right now around AI.
0: Let's go to Sue in North Carolina, east of the Rockies. Hi, Sue.
4: What a wonderful guest.
0: Sure is.
4: Yeah, hi. I had two quick questions. Number one, do you think we would ever be able to produce a robot like in Lost in Space? You know, the Will Robinson robot, I think his name was Robot?
0: Robbie.
4: Robbie, the robot? I was always very fascinated by robots, even when I was 4 or 5 years old. I'm just fascinated with them. But do you think we'd ever be able to have one, you know, like in Lost in Space, a robot, you know, just like that one?
1: Well, it's possible. Now, and understand that the by the way, Robbie was the one from Forbidden Planet. That was the earlier one with the ball-shaped legs, you know. The robot on Lost in Space, they simply called Robot. However, that is actually within reach right now to a high degree, since we do have humanoid androids that walk around on two legs and have the ability to converse and do some things and be trained. It would not be any stretch of the imagination to make one very similar to the robot in Lost in Space. As a kid, that actually was an inspiration to me, to be honest.
0: You're right. He was just named Robot. I forgot that. What a name to give a robot, huh?
1: A robot. Absolutely.
0: Thanks, Sue. Burley's with us in Kentucky. Welcome to the show. Hi, Burley.
5: Yes, sir.
0: Good to have you with us. Go ahead.
5: Yes, I was wondering if you could, excuse me, if you knew about the anti-curathon mechanism.
0: What was that?
5: The anti-curathon mechanism on the 2,000-year-old chip.
0: Are you familiar with that, Sir Charles?
1: No, I don't think I am.
0: What does that do?
1: Hold on. The advocates are a mechanism. Yes, okay, I got you. There was a little audio noise there. Yes, that is actually over a 2,000-year-old Greek computer, one of the things I referred to. They had the technology back then to produce, and they made a number of them, to produce a mechanical calculator, a computing device, that showed the positions of the stars and planets specifically for navigation. And they went in the Greek flagships, and one was discovered over a century ago embedded in coral in the wreckage of one of these ships. When they x-rayed it, they found an astounding collection of gears inside. There is a fellow on YouTube, and he goes onto the channel of ClickSpring. He is a machinist. He has taken those x-rays and all that information, reconstructed the mechanism, and built it step by step. And the thing he did that was astounding is he used the technology of the day, demonstrated how they made their blocks of brass, how they shaped it, how they filed, how they made the files. And so if you want to see a fascinating series of videos about a 2,000-year-old computer that actually works, go to the ClickSpring channel on YouTube. You will not be disappointed.
0: How far ahead were these writers and producers for these TV shows with their robots?
1: Well, you know, actually, they were right on target in a lot of ways. If you consider when a lot of this was written, like Metropolis, that was about a century ago already. But people knew that just as mechanisms can be built, I mean, the French were making animated robot figures that were like toys that had series of cams inside them, and they could write and draw pictures. So that was in the 1700s. And so you know that the idea of an animated figure that could be made, and that literally was like a robot, is really centuries old. In fact, some of the Greek stories talk about the workers of Hephaestus who were made of copper and bronze and had sensibility. So these were literally, if you read it, they were robots over a couple of thousand years ago in the myths. So the idea of it was there, even if the technology didn't exist. The concept certainly did.
0: Did they talk to those in the know before they did their shows?
1: Some of them did, and some of them just ran with what they were reading. I mean, the 1940s and 30s, the 40s particularly, the Hugo Gernsback era, 40s and 50s, was when all the science fiction writing got done. And these ideas, like Asimov's world of robots and his three laws, that stuff was written in the 40s and 50s. So a lot of thought went into it. It wasn't simply speculation. Some pragmatism went into it. There was a story called How To, if I'm not mistaken, it might have been Clifford Simic, about a robot that literally could produce copies of other robots. And that was an interesting story I read as a kid. So the idea is people have a concept, and whether it's technically possible or not, they fictionalize about it, and they think about it, they theorize about it, and eventually it leads to somebody who goes, you know, I actually could build that. And that's where we are today.
0: Interesting take. Couple minutes left. Let's go to Eric in Phoenix, west of the Rockies. Hello, Eric.
6: Hey, George, and hello, Sir Charles. I've enjoyed listening to you over the many years now. I've been listening to Coast for like 30 years or so. So I'm back to the Art Bell days and all that kind of good stuff. But my question is, you know, I used to work in AI. What I'm talking back in the 16-bit DOS days, you know, the 80s and 90s. You know, the era of Turbo Prolog, you know, getting started with that. And I worked in the game industry for a while. But I became rather uncomfortable with the direction it was going because one of the projects, for example, one of the projects I was working on was using artificial intelligence to kind of capture the personality and wisdom of a loved one so that when they passed away, their grandchildren and children and all the way down could sort of interact with a virtual version of their ancestor. I thought that was kind of a neat idea.
1: Yeah.
6: But then when my own father died, I had, you know, a spiritual experience where I wasn't with him and I didn't know that he had died. It wasn't expected, but I had this presence, I had this vision, you know, in my in my mind's eye where I saw him and I had this really powerful experience. And then I found out later that that happened just when he died, which I didn't know about. And that really got me thinking about the contrast between those two ideas of having sort of a fake, you know, version of interacting with an ancestor versus an actual spiritual reality of, you know, having spiritual experiences of interacting with loved ones, you know, on the other side.
0: That would do it. Sir Charles, my friend, keep in touch with us. We love talking to you. Sir Charles.
1: Absolutely.
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I've made 1,000 wishes. 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
4: New strikes on Iran. I'm Ted Lindner, Fox News. The Pentagon targeting southern Iran on Monday near the Strait of Hormuz. Fox's Mike Emanuel with the details.
5: U.S. forces conducted self-defense strikes in southern Iran to protect troops from threats posed by Iranian forces. That's according to U.S. Central Command. Targets included missile launch sites and Iranian boats attempting to lay mines. The U.S. military also struck a surface-to-air missile site in Bandar Abbas that was targeting U.S. warplanes. It comes as the U.S. signals it is making progress on a peace deal with Iran. That agreement would reportedly include an immediate opening of the Strait of Hormuz.
4: Fox learning the latest strikes not an effort to break the fragile ceasefire with Tehran. Texans heading to the polls today to choose which Republican will face Democrat James Tallarico in November. Incumbent Senator John Cornyn facing a challenge from Trump-backed Texas Attorney General Ken Paxton. More on all this from Fox TV affiliate KTBC, Fox 7 Austin's Rudy Kosky.
6: Early voting, which ended this past Friday, indicates a few Tuesday surprises are still in play. Republicans had the most early voters, with almost 830,000 casting a ballot last week. Democrats had a big drop-off after a big turnout in March, which at the time outpaced the GOP. The GOP Senate nomination remains the main driver to the polls. Initial early vote turnout numbers for the GOP runoff ballot indicate the bulk of those who voted last week also voted back in March. A county-by-county analysis also shows strong turnout in urban areas. Several spots where Cornyn did better than Paxton in March. I'm Rudy Kosky, Fox 7 Austin News.
4: And the New York Knicks headed to the NBA Finals for the first time since 1999. They knocked off the Cleveland Cavaliers in the Eastern Conference Finals, completing a four-game sweep in Cleveland Monday night, 130-93. 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
4: Well, jazz saxophonist Sonny Rollins, who played alongside Miles Davis, John Coltrane, and others, has died in his home in Woodstock, New York. Rollins, who was born in New York City in 1930, released more than 60 albums over his multi-decade career and was awarded the National Medal of the Arts in 2010. Rollins was 95 years old. The Justice Department arguing that this past Saturday shooting at a White House checkpoint is further justification for President Trump's proposed ballroom. Fox's Mike Emanuel has more.
5: In a court filing, the DOJ points to the need for, quote, a singular vital national security facility will provide a safe haven from attackers. After a gunman was killed shooting at a Secret Service checkpoint near the White House. Although some Republicans oppose authorizing $1 billion in Secret Service money for the White House ballroom. House Speaker Mike Johnson is joining the president in expressing gratitude for the Secret Service taking swift action. The gunman has been identified as 21-year-old Nasir Best, who is well known to law enforcement. Secret Service agents took him out after authorities say he pulled out a revolver and opened fire near the White House.
4: At least one bystander was hit and wounded. Agents had two previous run-ins with the suspect. Utah firefighters say five wildfires have started in the state over the last 24 hours, and those fires have burned a total of at least 57 acres of land so far and could continue to grow. Officials blaming the dry weather in Utah, along with the record low snowpack, it's left the area at high fire danger. At least two of the fires are believed to be human-caused, and they remain under investigation. I'm Ted Lindner, and this is Fox News.
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10: We'll be generally clear through the early morning hours, a low temperature down to 62 degrees, a very warm day in store for this afternoon, high getting up to 88 degrees, near 80 along the lakes, and scattered thunderstorms are possible toward evening, but they're gone by Wednesday, and Wednesday mostly sunny, 79, low 70s along the lake. 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
1: Four separate guests for our Bigfoot extravaganza tonight with your calls. Up next, Dr. Robert Michael Pyle will be our first guest, and you're ready with him when we come back. 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

0: And welcome back to Coast, George Norrie with you. We've got four special guests for you tonight as we deal with our Bigfoot extravaganza. Our first guest is Dr. Robert Michael Pyle, a writer and independent scholar based in Grays River, Washington. He holds a PhD in ecology from Yale University. His best-selling book, Where Bigfoot Walks, earned him a Guggenheim Fellowship. The book is widely considered to be the best-informed literary treatment of both the history and biology of Sasquatch. His website is linked up at coasttocoastam.com, Dr. Robert Michael Pyle. Michael, welcome, Robert.
1: Hello, George. Thank you so much for having me. It's such an honor. I can't tell you how many nights I've been out in the field listening to you on the radio. So to be with you here tonight is a big honor. Thanks for having me.
0: My pleasure. And were you out looking for Bigfoot?
1: Oh, not tonight. No, not tonight. I was in home. It was rainy out there in the Northwest. In fact, you know, my other field of study is butterfly biology. In the last couple of days, I've been in the field doing some butterfly research in the Blue Mountains. However, whenever I'm looking for butterflies, I'm also looking over my shoulder. And the one real sighting I had was on a butterfly trip.
0: Is that what got you interested in Bigfoot?
1: No, sir. I was lucky to be a student at the University of Washington quite a few years ago in classes taught by Professor Bill Holm. He was the leading expert on the art and anthropology of the Northwest Indian groups. And he told us in the class that he had never met one of the Native Americans all the way from the Athabascans down to the Hoopa who did not have their deep and abiding Bigfoot, Sasquatch, Omaha, Sedlatix tradition. And not only that, but he didn't know a single individual who still lived out there in the woods and the waters who didn't have a personal reality sense of it being there. Not like the sea serpent and the thunderbird, but like skunk and weasel and bear and mink. So that's what got me going way back in 1970.
0: Fascinating. Do you think Bigfoot is something more physical than a somewhat spiritual?
1: I do, George. I'm a person who tends to run those things very much together. I don't see that nature is wanting in any essential way that requires a supernature. So to me, they tend to become pretty synonymous. Now, that's not to say that I accept all things. I'm trained as a biologist, and that's a bit of a handicap sometimes, and other times it's a real benefit. But it means I look at things critically, and I tend to look at Bigfoot as an animal that is subject to the very same ecological opportunities and constraints, same with physiology, as any other animal. That's how I conceive it.
0: Now, you're also a lepidopterist, and if I pronounce it correctly, it has to do with an insect and wings, right?
1: That's right. Yeah, the lepidoptera are the butterflies and moths, the insects that have scales on their wings. And because of those scales, they're able to depict the grandeur and procession of evolution on the canvases of their very wings. And that's what got me interested in them as a kid back in Colorado a long time ago. So it seems to people that that's a long journey from butterfly Bob to Bigfoot Bob, but not so much really, George, because they're both animals that are supremely adapted to their ecosystems. They do what they do exceptionally well, better than anything else does the same thing. And I find that the principles of researching them both are actually transferable. And actually, because I have learned to go exquisitely slow and quietly as a lepidopterist in the field, not to scare the things away, that has stood me in good stead as a Bigfoot researcher in the field as well. It's also made me a good naturalist, because you can't study butterflies without studying their plants, both for their nectar needs and their caterpillar needs. So once you start looking at the plants and the botany, then you get into the substrate and everything else. Then Bigfoot, being a creature of all those needs and all those opportunities, falls right in place with butterflies or any other creature that is carefully observed.
0: And while we talk with Dr. Robert Michael Pyle this half hour he's with us, we'll also take your calls as we talk about Bigfoot. There was a feature film, Robert, called The Dark Divide, which sounds like part of your book, was it, Where Bigfoot Walks?
1: Yes, it was, George. The subtitle of my book is The Dark Divide, and the Where Bigfoot Walks, Crossing the Dark Divide. The Dark Divide refers to a black rock ridge of wild country that runs perpendicular to the Cascade Crest. It runs from Mount Adams to Mount St. Helens, or as the natives would say, from Lewit to Pateau. It crosses the biggest unprotected wilderness in Washington State, which lies between Mount Rainier to the north and the Columbia River to the south. It's been logged around it, but the center of it has not yet been logged. It's wild country, but not yet protected as such. And in writing the book, I wanted as much to bring the necessity of protecting this habitat to bear as well as the animal itself. The point being that if we protect that landscape and all the wild landscape that's left, then we protect everything that's in it, including the possibility of Bigfoot. But if the land becomes so tame that we can't even imagine the presence of giant hairy beasts out there, then we've lost something profound. So walking the high ridge, excuse me, is another phrase I use for it. However, when I say crossing the dark divide, that's what I mean. Crossing the divide between belief and non-belief, between spiritual and physical, between being hard-nosed against anything that could be out there versus being completely accepting of absolutely everything. That divide could stand for anything you want, George, on any one of your programs. And what it gave me was a really cool title, The Dark Divide, which has, I think, helped a lot in getting the Guggenheim Fellowship, the book contract, and ultimately the movie. The movie has done great things for it, although it was changed a bit, as every piece of narrative film is from the nonfiction book. As such, there were a couple of big changes. For one, it took my wife's illness and death and changed the timeline, make that happen earlier so that my trek in the Dark Divide was a grief trip as well as a Bigfoot trip. Fact is, she lived a good many more years, I'm happy to say. Another one was, the movie puts more of an emphasis on the butterfly work. And I think that's because the filmmakers thought that nobody would believe that a guy got a Guggenheim Fellowship to study Bigfoot. That's crazy. But if you said he got it for butterflies and then got into Bigfoot on the side, well, that makes more sense. I think that got us a much bigger audience for the movie. And the third thing is that I'm played by the great actor and comic David Cross. My late wife, Tia, is played by Deborah Messing. Well, David Cross is a funny guy and a very good straight actor, too. But he did not portray me exactly as I am, George. That might not surprise you. I'm a pretty good woodsman. I've been for a long time. But in the movie, they've got him going out into the woods as a pretty much a total doofus, and he has to learn and grow. And that's the way any narrative is, you know? When you go out there, the quester has got to start stupid and learn along the way, so otherwise there's no story. So I became a good woodsman over about 40, 50 years. But in the movie, it compresses us into one season. Those are the big differences. Otherwise, it's a terrific movie. I hope people will go see it. And then I hope they'll read the book, Where Bigfoot Walks, in order to compare the two.
0: And that movie came out about 6 years ago, didn't it?
1: You're right. Right in the middle of COVID. So the premiere, which was booked for a lot of film festivals, got changed, and it was shown in a great many drive-in theaters all over the country and on the sides of buildings, and finally in a few movie theaters, and now, of course, it's streaming all over the place. Got a wonderful soundtrack, wonderful cast. It's a fun movie.
0: Let's go to first-time caller Howard in California while we're chatting here with you, Robert. Go ahead, Howard.
1: Thank you.
2: Hi, George. Incredible show tonight.
0: Thank you, sir.
2: Charles was talking about AI education, and Matt and Cliff tonight are talking about Bigfoot in the woods, but they're both missing the bridge between them. Right now, we are hunting a multi-dimensional anomaly, Bigfoot, using primitive three-dimensional tools. You know, our current AI is garbage in, garbage out. It's a dead data coffin because these big data centers and these big AIs, they're going to choke before they succeed. We don't need the big giant corporate data centers to find Bigfoot.
0: All right, let's get his take on this. Robert, what about the possibility that Bigfoot could be multidimensional?
1: Well, George, I don't know everything, and I could be all wet, but I don't know. I tend to think with my experience as a biologist that in looking into the evolution of this animal, the Almasty and the Dalmast and the Yeti and the rest of them, this fits right into the rest of the primate evolutionary tree. So I think it's a plain animal like you and I and all the rest. Multidimensional, I don't know from that. That's not my dissertation or my expertise. But I will say, Howard, that you made a very good statement there at the end when you said we don't need the data centers to find Bigfoot. You're absolutely right. You know what I think? I don't think we need a lot of gear. Now, my great friends, Matt and Cliff and Danny, all wonderful people, they're coming up after me. And by the way, George, you know, the four horsemen of Bigfoot, and that was Peter Byrne and Renata Hinden and Grover Krantz and John Green. Well, they're all gone. I might be the only one of us who personally knew them all and was in the field with each of them at one time or another, or else in close communication. However, we don't have a four horseman right now, but I guess if anybody were to nominate anybody, we're not a bad slate for it tonight. You've got some great folks on after me. I look forward to hearing them. But I think we would all agree that all the gear you can get isn't going to find the animal, Howard. You know what's going to find the animal? A person being on the ground, on foot, with a binocular and a notebook and a pencil is just as good as any fancy device you're going to need. Just as it was always good for Audubon and Townsend, Swainson, David Douglas, all the rest who went out and found the early plants and animals. We're just a little further along in that dynasty of field naturalists looking for what's out there. And because Bigfoot's been a little more adept at remaining secluded than the other species, it's not yet been, to everybody's satisfaction, definitively demonstrated. But it will be, and I don't know who's going to do that, but they're not going to do it with a data center. They're going to do it with binoculars, camera, and a notebook.
0: Why can't we find Bigfoot, Robert, physically find one?
1: Yeah, that's the best question, George. In my newest edition of Where Bigfoot Walks, the Counterpoint Press brought out, I put a list of seven things at the end of the book that keep my ping pong ball of belief up in the air. We all have to do that when year after year goes by without DNA or a bone. How do we maintain our open minds on this? Now, one of those seven things was when Jane Goodall told me to my face. I said, how'd you like the book, Jane? And she said, Bob, I liked the book, but I don't know why you were so circumspect, because I think the evidence is overwhelming. That's what Jane Goodall said. However, that evidence, as good as it is, still hasn't produced a DNA sample or a bone that's acceptable to all. Why is that, George? It's because this animal is very, very smart, ecologically very adept and athletic. And I think the third element is that it understands that it's not a real good idea to hang out with the other two-leggeds, with their trucks and with their guns and with their devices. And so I think, you know, it hasn't been invisible everywhere. There have been a lot of good reports, and I've even had one sighting now myself, as well as three dramatic track finds and a lot of auditory experiences that I trust, because I know the other animal sounds here very well. So, but, you know, have I found it? No, not as such. My sighting was very vanishing and very brief, because that animal, once I saw, and it saw that I saw, it was out of there. That's why, George, because it's very adept at remaining hidden. It will slip up, or a truck will clip one, or somebody will get a flesh plug the way Peter Byrne tried to do so hard. At some point, the definitive proof, I suspect, will evidence itself, and then we can decide what to do about that. I hope it will be to protect the animal, to protect the habitat for it and for everything else that's out there. I think the answer is simply that it is so darn good at doing what it does. And we are, you know, as Sally Tisdale, the writer, said, we've given up our mammalian vigilance in favor of comfort, ease, and pleasure. We would now add our devices. Well, we got to put those down and go out there with all of our senses on alert and be good naturalists, observe everything around, and then someday one of us with luck, or somebody else, maybe some child, will bring back the definitive evidence.
0: Let's go to Luann in Montana, west of the Rockies. Hi, Luann.
3: Hi. I just wanted to say hi to Bob.
1: Hi, Luann.
3: Hi, honey. You sound so good, and I'm so glad you're still doing your thing. I still have your wonderful book, and that I never thanked you for at the time because we had a year from hell there for a couple of years.
1: I know. You had a rough time. Are you kidding? Yeah, well, it's better now.
3: I just wanted to say hi. I'm going to be 90 on Wednesday.
0: Good for you.
3: I've got macular degeneration, so I can't, do books and the computer and stuff anymore. But I just wanted to say hi and keep on doing your thing.
1: Well, thank you, darling. I'm so glad you came in on the line. Glad you got through, George. She's a good one.
0: Luann, my

0: legends, and by that I don't mean just stories. I mean the traditions that correspond, I think, with biology. They go back, of course, as we know, deep into North American Native lore, so at least 15,000 years or more. And then in Asia, who knows? I mean, humans and other primates have co-evolved in Asia for a very, very long time, maybe a million years. And, you know, Gigantopithecus, if Grover was right, mm-hmm. and the Bigfoot is a contemporary edition of Giganto, well, that animal we know we have from the fossil record at least a million years old in Vietnam and China. So we could have a creature here with a million-year lifespan, not dissimilar from our own.
1: Robert, where do people get your book, Where Bigfoot Walks?
0: Well, thank you so much for asking me, George. That's an important question. They can get it at any bookstore. They can order it if it's not on the shelf. It's in full commercial distribution, published by Counterpoint Press. And you can go to your favorite bookstore and order it, and they'll have it in a couple of days. Or, of course, you can do it online. You can go to the obvious one, but they don't need your money the way that independent bookstores do. So I would recommend that people go to the simple website, which is bookshop, all one word, bookshop.org, O-R-G. And then you're going to get it, anything that Ama Monster can provide, but you'll get it knowing that your money is going to independent bookstores instead. I don't sell them myself. I do the peddling and the walking down the woods. I let the bookstores do that. Thanks for asking, George, and thank you so much for honoring me by having me here tonight.
1: Thank you, Robert. Great having you on the program. Dr. Robert Michael Pyle. Up next, Matt Moneymaker joins us to talk about Bigfoot on Coast to Coast AM. Don't go away.
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4: We'll be generally clear through the early morning hours, a low temperature down to 62 degrees, a very warm day in store for this afternoon, high getting up to 88 degrees, near 80 along the lakes, and scattered thunderstorms are possible toward evening, but they're gone by Wednesday, and Wednesday mostly sunny, 79, low 70s along the lake. From Fox 11, your station for severe weather coverage, I'm meteorologist Phil DeCastro for 1330 and 101.5 WHBL.

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1: 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ParanormalDate.com keeps cruising along, soon to have a major announcement. Can't tell them yet, Tommy.
2: We cannot tell them yet, but it's going to be big. 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

0: And welcome back. Matt Moneymaker is the founder and president of the Bigfoot Field Researchers Organization. That group is now the oldest, largest, and most respected Bigfoot research organization in the world. Matt was also one of the hosts of the Animal Planet TV series Finding Bigfoot, which ran for 7 years and 100 episodes. His organization's website has received more than 80,000 sighting reports since the 1990s, and that keeps growing. Matthew, welcome back. How have you been?
1: Very good, and it's good to be back, although in the middle of the night.
0: It's always great talking to you, my friend. What's new with you?
1: Oh, we got a lot going on. I think the big thing coming up in September is there's going to be a very big conference in Washington State, and that I'm going to be the host of, and we're going to try to do some interesting technical things where we're doing kind of a virtual, you could call it, hunt. We're going to have people in the field using Starlink dishes to transmit live back to a stage, thermal images, drones, etc. So it'll people be able to sit in seats and be able to, like, kind of participate in a live expedition. So getting that ready technically is kind of difficult because it's never been done before. So we're really pushing the boundaries there.
0: If anybody can do it, Matthew, it's you.
1: Well, thank you so much. I think we'll be able to pull it off.
0: How did you get interested in Bigfoot?
1: I got interested, I think the first time I ever heard about the subject was from a babysitter when I was about 10 years old, who told me about the movie The Legend of Boggy Creek, told me about the movie and then about the legend. And I think that was the introduction that a lot of people got. It was the same one because, of course, we all watched a lot of monster movies back then and stuff. So he told me about the movie, but then he assured me, he goes, no, but this is real. There really is. This is a true thing. This is a documentary. It isn't just fake. And, of course, he had to emphasize that to a kid who was 10 years old. And so I believed him. At least I believed that that's what he believed. And I went to saw The Legend of Boggy Creek for that reason, and I was intrigued by that. And then there was another documentary called The Mysterious Monsters with Peter Graves as the host, and that introduced the Patterson footage to me. I had never seen the Patterson footage before. So that opened up the whole world of Bigfoot research, and it had Grover Krantz in it, and I think it had John Green, but it had Peter Byrne, etc. And then, you know, it was almost 10 years later that I finally met some guys who saw one. They told me where they saw it. I went up and then found tracks, and then I was bitten by the bug to that point. And then maybe about 8 years later, I finally had an encounter with one after years of trying. And then I started the organization after I finally had a face-to-face encounter.
0: Like the UAP UFO situation, has the government had a secret file on Bigfoot?
1: A lot of people wonder that, and it would be rational to wonder that. When I've been asked about that, I have to use that disclosure of the UFO as a good analogy, because in that case, there's people who have worked for the government, several of them, who have come forward after they've retired and talked about their knowledge of the government's knowledge of these things. There's the guy, I can't remember the guy's name, who worked, said he worked at Area 51, and I think he actually did really work there.
0: Yeah, Bob Lazar.
1: There you go. And then there was other guys who worked at nuclear sites who talked about UFOs coming over the top. So there's people coming forward who worked with the government, and they were testifying about that. Well, we don't have anything like that with Bigfoots. We don't have people who we know used to work for the government and they're identifying themselves. In other words, not just anonymous stories, but people stepping forward, identifying themselves and saying, hey, I worked for the U.S. Fish and Wildlife Service, and yeah, we had some bones or had a body, and we had proof that they're this, and the government just doesn't want to release it. No, so that doesn't exist. And that's the big difference between a UFO disclosure and Bigfoot disclosure. In UFO disclosure, there's identifiable people who have come forward and saying they have firsthand knowledge about the government's knowledge. And the only closest thing we have to that in Bigfoot research, again, are some anonymous stories, people, you know, telling some stories, but they don't want to identify themselves. It's the sort of thing that could easily be fiction, let's say.
0: Matthew, since you've been doing this, what is your guess on what Bigfoot might be?
1: Well, it's funny. I was listening to the caller in your previous segment with Bob Pyle, and the guy who was absolutely certain that they are interdimensional beings. And I'm always interested when I hear this because I, like Bob Pyle, I take the decision of, well, we don't know for sure. And, of course, I've been doing this, and Bob Pyle's been involved in this, and so has Cliff, and so has Danny Perez for a long, long, long time. And so for those of us who've been deep in it and who don't say we know definitively, then how can somebody else casually be so sure? And that's why I wished I could have asked that guy, well, you think they're multidimensional beings. What is it that makes you think that? Is it just, you know, that's what seems logical to you? Or do you have some firsthand experience that tells you that? Or somebody else, I mean, what makes you think that? Because like Robert Pyle, everything about these creatures that, well, let's put it this way. There's so much about them that's clearly of a biological nature. But if you've been out in the field in close context of these creatures enough times, you do, you have to be forced to admit that there is some strange phenomena that happens around them. But it doesn't mean they're paranormal. I mean, sometimes there's orbs in the same areas where these exist. And there's these elements of like what you could call mind speak and zapping and things like that. These are not things that are seen elsewhere in the animal kingdom, but it doesn't mean that Bigfoots themselves are not biological creatures. They could very easily be biological, but they just have some abilities that are not seen elsewhere in the animal kingdom and are a product of having a very large brain. Because that's one thing I do strongly believe. I think people, most people, even Bigfooters, don't appreciate how large these things are. They don't appreciate how, like, every part of their body compared to ours is much bigger. Eight feet tall doesn't even really do justice to how much bigger they are. I think their heads are twice the width, twice the size of a human head, and so they wouldn't have a head that's twice the size but a brain that's smaller. They probably have brains that are larger than human brains, and they might be the largest brains in the animal kingdom. And those largest brains in the animal kingdom may be able to generate some kind of energy or whatever, electrical. They may be able to do things that we just don't see elsewhere because nothing else has the generator that something with such a large brain has. There's weird things that happen around these creatures, but I do think ultimately there's a biological explanation for all of those things, all as spectacular as they may be.
0: Matt, what do you think of the 1967 Patterson-Gimlin film from California?
1: There's no doubt in my mind that that's real footage. And I kind of got the sense of that. That was one of the early things that got me interested. You know, I kind of grew up in Hollywood. I was seeing people, costumes was kind of one of the art forms in Hollywood for the longest time. And I got the distinct sense early on when I saw that was a real biological thing and not a person in a costume. And I think a lot of people got that sense when they watched it, although some people superficially would say, upright, two arms, two legs, therefore it must be a person in a costume. But I saw how much muscle that thing had and how its body, just there was things about it that didn't match up with a person. So many things about it. Then eventually, of course, I've met Bob Gimlin, and I've been to the site a couple of times where it occurred, and I've talked many times to Roger Patterson's wife, Patricia, and so I'm very certain that's real, and understand how that recent movie that came out called Capturing Bigfoot is just, I mean, I know on your show you don't want to hear about negative stuff, but let's just say that show I think was a scam. I think they have a piece of footage that was taken after the Patterson footage was made, and it was supposed to, it was probably created as like kind of filler, and it was kind of showing what a representation of a zoomed in view of the footage would look like, and then it was just spun as saying, oh, this was taken, we're alleging that this was taken before the Patterson footage. Before 1967, and therefore it's a dress rehearsal. And I think that's a false claim, and they don't have any evidence to suggest when it was made, because it doesn't have a timestamp on when the footage was developed, only when the film stock was made.
0: What do you think of the scammers, Matt, that get a costume of a Bigfoot and jam it with deer guts and stuff like that?
1: Oh, I remember when that came out, and we were kind of, I think that was in 2008, unless you're talking about another occasion where somebody did the same thing.
0: They probably did, but that was the case.
1: Yeah, that was, we saw that bubbling up at the time, and I was kind of the first one to call them out and say, no, these guys are totally lying. And I think the first clue I had that these guys were completely full of it was before they started making the claim about having a body, they were saying that they're the very braggadocio, saying they're the most sophisticated Bigfoot researchers out there. They're better than everybody else, and da da da da da. And we're like, who are these guys claiming that they're the most well-read and most experienced? And I asked them. I said, well, what do you think about Meldrum, Jeff Meldrum's theory on this? On the, so just to test their knowledge. And their response was, who's Jeff Meldrum?
0: Huh.
1: And then I was like, oh, my God, well, these guys are complete phonies. If they've never heard, they're claiming all these things, but then they've never heard of Jeff Meldrum, and they just kind of walked in the door 5 minutes ago. And that was the case. And then everything after that was very suspect. And then Tom Biscardi got involved once it started getting some media traction. So it turned into a circus. But what it showed was both they and Tom Biscardi were playing upon this widespread desire, this almost archetypal desire for a body to come forward, for physical remains, and having that be like this holy grail sort of discovery that changes the whole world. And they can hold people's attention by, you know, kind of standing over the body with their foot on it saying, aha, we finally have it, the treasure. And they played upon that, and it wasn't real, but it certainly gathered a lot of people's, gathered a lot of eyeballs for people thinking it might be real, their claims, and it just turned out to be bogus.
0: Tom has a text and tweet for you, Matt. What do you have, Tommy?
2: Hey, Matthew, John in Arizona says he's heard that the creatures can rip you apart, and he'd like to know if generally they're friendly creatures.
1: Well, yes, they could rip you apart if they wanted to, but they have a pretty darn good track record of not doing that. So, yeah, physically they're large enough to do that. So, yes, that's true. Now, the question is whether or not they're friendly. I mean, one way to characterize that is they don't rip you apart, so you could say, in that sense, they're friendly. they won't kill you.
0: We haven't heard reports of them killing humans, have we?
1: Well, of course, you will hear anonymous stories, unsubstantiated stories about them killing people, but let's say there is no documented, like, law enforcement case of them killing anyone. You have basically, there's a lot of Bigfoot fiction out there, a lot of content creator stories on YouTube, but there's no evidence of them actually having done that. There's no body, there's no police report, there's no nothing beyond just entertainment fodder of them actually killing someone. Just, you know, kind of David Paulides sort of conjecture. Somebody goes missing in a forest, and there's been sightings in that forest, therefore the disappearance must have had something to do with Bigfoot. That sort of stuff. But no, the stories is not necessarily evidence.
0: Matthew, if people want to track your work, how do they find you?
1: They can go to BFRO.net. Or if you go to Google and you just put in Bigfoot, one of the first links that comes up is for the Bigfoot Field Researchers Organization. And on that page, we have a list of reports. We're constantly throughout the month posting reports that we receive, and we receive far more than we actually post, and we're posting what we consider to be the most credible ones of the ones that we receive, because we post it out there so people can go actually to these areas and look around and find tracks, and we don't want to send people on goose chases, so we want to be very sure about it.
0: Well, you keep doing what you're doing. Matt Moneymaker. Up next, Cliff Berrickman joins us as we go hunting for Bigfoot.
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5: Renewed strikes against Iran. Fox News, I'm Sue Gossman. U.S. Central Command says the United States has launched another round of attacks on Iran. The latest from Fox's Mike Emanuel in Washington.
6: U.S. forces conducted self-defense strikes in southern Iran to protect troops from threats posed by Iranian forces. That's according to U.S. Central Command. Targets included missile launch sites and Iranian boats attempting to lay mines. The U.S. military also struck a surface-to-air missile site in Bandar Abbas that was targeting U.S. warplanes. It comes as the U.S. signals it is making progress on a peace deal with Iran. That agreement would reportedly include an immediate opening of the Strait of Hormuz.
5: President Trump calling on America's Middle Eastern allies to join the Abraham Accords to normalize relations with Israel as the U.S. and Iran negotiate an end to their conflict. Here's Fox's Ashley Webster.
7: President Trump adding another layer to the discussions by demanding the Middle Eastern nations join the Abraham Accords, linking the initiative from his first term, which aims to broker normalization with Israel to a potential peace deal with Iran. The president specifically naming Saudi Arabia, Qatar, Pakistan, Turkey, Egypt, and Jordan. Writing on Truth Social, quote, after all the work done by the United States to try and pull this very complex puzzle together, it should be mandatory that all of these countries, at a minimum, simultaneously sign on to the Abraham Accords. The president is even floating the idea of Iran joining those accords once a peace deal is reached.
5: South Korea's military says North Korea has launched multiple close-range ballistic missiles toward the sea Tuesday. This is the latest of North Korea's show of force involving, and the first since April 8, 19th, when it was said to have fired short-range missiles in a demonstration of cluster bomb warheads. 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
5: Voters go to the polls today in Texas to cast ballots in a Republican runoff for a U.S. Senate seat. A preview from Fox's Tanya J. Powers.
15: Texas Attorney General Ken Paxton faces off against Senator John Cornyn in a primary race, which has become a closely watched test of whether President Trump's backing will unseat another congressional incumbent. Cornyn and Paxton were the two top vote-getters in the March 3rd primary. Cornyn was elected to the Senate in 2002, and Paxton was elected as state attorney general in 2014. Just days ahead of the election, Paxton received an endorsement from President Trump in a race that has become one of the most expensive on record. The winner of the primary will face Democrat James Tallarico, a Texas state legislator and seminarian, in the general election in November. Tanya J. Powers, Fox News.
5: A Kentucky congressman who lost his primary on Tuesday may not be finished running.
16: Less than a week after losing a Republican primary to a Trump-backed challenger, outgoing Kentucky Congressman Thomas Massie has already filed the paperwork to run for Congress again in 2028, a move aimed at keeping his options open. Massie posting on X, he filed with the Federal Election Commission, allowing him to raise funds to continue political operations, supporting his current position and a potential future candidacy, adding he hasn't made a final decision about which office to seek if he runs. Massie has clashed with the president on several issues, including the conflict with Iran and the Epstein files. President Trump has continued to publicly criticize him, even after Massie's loss to retired Navy SEAL Ed Galrine last week. Lisa Brady, Fox News.
5: Jazz saxophonist Sonny Rollins, who played alongside Miles Davis, John Coltrane, and others, has died at the age of 95. Rollins, who was born in New York City in 1930, released more than 60 albums over his multi-decade career. He was awarded the National Medal of the Arts in 2010. Spokeswoman says he died Monday at his home in Woodstock, New York. Sonny Rollins was 95. I'm Sue Guzman. This is Fox News.
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18: We'll be generally clear through the early morning hours, a low temperature down to 62 degrees, a very warm day in store for this afternoon, high getting up to 88 degrees, near 80 along the lake. Some scattered thunderstorms are possible toward evening, but they're gone by Wednesday, and Wednesday mostly sunny, 79, low 70s along the lake. From Fox 11, your station for severe weather coverage, I'm meteorologist Phil DeCastro for 1330 and 101.5 WHBL.

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1: Up next, Cliff Berrickman joins us as we talk about Bigfoot, and we'll take your calls as well. 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

0: And welcome back, George Norrie. Cliff Berrigman back with us, has been a Bigfoot field researcher since 1994. His expeditions have taken him to 46 states, 5 continents, in search of undiscovered hominoids worldwide. As the evidence analyst on Animal Planet's hit television show Finding Bigfoot, Cliff has applied his skill and expertise to a variety of photographic, video, film, and sound evidence. He's one of the best out there. Cliff, how you been?
1: I've been great. Have you been, George?
0: You sound great. You're chipper and up, ready to go?
1: Well, I'm a Bigfooter at heart, you know, so 1 o'clock in the morning is not a big deal for me.
0: And you're in Oregon, aren't you?
1: That's correct. I am.
0: How'd you get out that way?
1: Oh, luck, I think. I grew up in Southern California, but I decided to live where I vacation because life is too short, and all my vacations brought me up to Bigfoot country, so now I live here.
0: And what got you interested in Bigfoot?
1: Well, I think it was just my curiosity about science in general. You know, I stumbled across a couple books that were compilations of journal articles from Northwest Anthropological Research Notes, which is a peer-reviewed journal in anthropology, and these anthropologists were writing about Sasquatches. I didn't know anybody was doing science on Bigfoot back in the day. I just thought Bigfoots were monsters or something, and, you know, like the universal monsters. But once I realized that scientists were looking into this, I wanted to get involved somehow because I always consider myself an amateur scientist.
0: And tell us about the North American Bigfoot Center.
1: Oh, the North American Bigfoot Center is basically a museum. I own it. I operate it. After the Animal Planet show went off the air, I wanted to continue my career in Bigfoot because I have this insatiable curiosity about the animals somehow. So I thought a great way to do that would be to open a museum. It also worked really well with my background as an educator. I was a professional educator for 14 or 15 years in the classroom. I was an elementary school teacher teaching 10-year-olds, fifth graders, and I wanted to kind of tie everything together. So now I am educating the public about Sasquatch as well as doing research behind the scenes.
0: Well, Cliff, you do a great job, and the Bigfoot industry needs you, my friend.
1: Well, thank you very much. It's a lot of fun. I can't imagine doing anything else. And there's so much to be done. The North American Bigfoot Center, the NABC, is not only an educational facility, and not only do we do research out in the woods gathering evidence, but we're also doing a lot of historical archiving. As you know, Dr. Jeff Meldrum recently passed away, and a number of other people have actually been dying in the field as well. And I've always wondered, what happens to the research collection? And now there's a place to put it. We are actually actively archiving Dr. Meldrum's collection. We have Frank Canister's collection. We have a lot of different researchers' collections, and we are putting those in a digital format so they will be with us forever, even after the discovery of the species.
0: Cliff, is science doing much to get to the bottom of this?
1: Well, for the most part, scientists kind of turn their nose up at the subject because they're working under an old paradigm of anthropology that these things are not real because they can't be real. They would have known about them by now. But with new discoveries in paleoanthropology that kind of shifted the entire paradigm in the late 1980s and early 1990s, now there's a place for Bigfoot in the anthropological paradigm. You see, evolution used to be thought of as a linear progression, you know, one species slowly morphing into another. And that's not the case at all. It turns out that evolution is this big bushy tree bush thing. And it turns out that many different species of hominin, which is a fancy term that means anything on our family tree, really, since we split off from chimpanzees about 6 million years ago, when we last shared a common ancestor, I guess I should say. I don't want to mislead anybody about the way evolution works. But it turns out that a lot of different species of hominin coexisted, not only at the same time, but same places on the planet. And that was an impossibility under the previous paradigm of the 1960s and 70s in anthropology. So nowadays we realize that, yeah, it's very plausible that more than one species of bipedal ape, like ourselves, human beings, can exist on the planet at the same time and occupy similar ecological niches.
0: Let's take some calls for you. East of the Rockies, Janet's with us in Missouri to get us started. Hi, Janet.
2: Hi.
0: Good to have you with us. Go ahead.
2: Okay, thank you. I was wondering about, I haven't heard anything about Momo, the Missouri monster, which is a Sasquatch, too, since around the 1980s.
0: Yeah, about that. Go ahead, Clay.
1: Yeah, Momo actually is just a nickname for the local Sasquatch, and one of the local Sasquatches in the area. And it turns out that all throughout the country, whenever a flap of sightings happened, and particularly back in the day, they would kind of slap a nickname on the animals. There was like a Yellow Top was one of the names of one up in British Columbia. Momo, the Missouri Monster, was one. I think it was in the early 1970s. But yeah, Sasquatches are alive and well in Missouri. The mountain range, the Ozarks, I believe, they have sightings. You can go onto the Matt Moneymaker's website, the Bigfoot Field Researchers Organization, and he has researchers down in Missouri, and they catalog reports pretty regularly. I would encourage you to go check out the online sightings database at bfro.net and see what the most recent sighting is from Missouri. But yeah, don't worry, Momo, the animal itself, might be gone now, but the Sasquatch population in Missouri is alive and well.
0: West of the Rockies, Jim is with us in Portland, Oregon. Hi, Jimmy.
3: Oh, hi.
0: Good day, Dave.
3: You're in Boring, Oregon, right? Not too far away.
1: That's correct. We're in Boring, Oregon. Nothing against the feed store, but the Bigfoot Museum is the most exciting thing in Boring. It's a lovely place, Jim. I hope you can come out and check it out sometime. You're not far away.
3: Okay. By the way, Boring has got two sister cities. I'll let you look that one up. You'll be amused.
1: Oh, Dull Scotland is one of them. I know that.
3: Yeah, Dull Scotland and Bland Australia.
1: Oh, I didn't know about the Bland one. That's great.
3: Yeah. Has anyone ever estimated how many calories a day a Bigfoot would need to maintain? It seems to me that would give the researcher an idea of the Bigfoot's range and eating habits.
1: I have heard estimates of somewhere around 5,000 calories a day, but that's based on a lot of assumptions. And one of the things that we have to keep in mind is that, generally speaking, the other great apes have a fairly slow metabolism, which probably means that they don't need as many calories as we would expect, as, like, say, a human blown up to their size. So I think probably 2,500 to 5,000 a day seems like a reasonable number. But again, we know so little about the physiology of these animals. We know virtually nothing about them, really. It's just kind of a guess at this point, unfortunately, Jim. But that's a great question.
0: Cliff, how come we have never found a carcass of a Bigfoot?
1: Well, you know, the short answer is that the forest recycles them pretty well, because there's got to be at least 100 times more bears than there are Sasquatches. I think that's a pretty safe number, very round number, at least. You know, it's easy to do the math with. And we don't really find naturally dead bears or mountain lions, for that matter. In fact, all the apex predators are we don't find naturally dead specimens. And, you know, like, we find the ones that were hit by cars, or we find the ones that were shot or something like that. But the animals that nothing else hunts, like bears and mountain lions and Sasquatches, for example, they kind of get to choose where they die, even though they may not realize they're dying at the time. They get sick one day, and what do we do when we get sick? We kind of put ourselves in a safe spot until we recuperate. Well, these animals probably find very, very thickly wooded places, or bury themselves inside bushes and stuff like that, waiting to get better. And then one day they die instead of getting better. Then the scavengers move in, eat away the flesh, the hair is eaten by moths, and the bones actually are eaten by the most plentiful animal in North America by biomass, the deer mouse. But they're not alone. Coyotes eat bones. Deer and elk eat bones. That's one of the main sources of calcium for their antlers. Porcupines eat bones. Rats eat bones. Everything eats bones. And really, there won't be much sign of anything that dies. Just a matter of probably a few months.
0: Next up, let's go to Joe in New York, east of the Rockies. Hey, Joseph, go ahead.
4: Good morning. It's a pleasure to talk to everybody. I just would like to mention this book I read that was by Dr. Matthew A. Johnson called The Shannu. There's actually two species, or entities, I should say. One's a Bigfoot, and the other's called a Shannu. Are you familiar with this book and this twister, aspect of the Bigfoot Shannu?
1: I know Dr. Johnson. We're on good terms. I don't agree with his philosophy, or not philosophy, his model of the Sasquatch. I think that the better model, the one that is more cohesive, I suppose, or internally coherent, is the great ape model, basically. And mind you, when I say ape, that's not a slam on anything, really, because human beings, at the end of the day, that is our biological family as well. We are considered primates. We are considered to be great apes of some sort. We're kind of weird, but all the great apes are kind of weird in some sort of way. From my understanding from Dr. Johnson is that he believes that the Sasquatch people, I think he calls them the Xanu, if I remember right, I think he's something about portals and how they're interdimensional and stuff. I don't see the need to explain Sasquatches through that model. It's the perfectly normal biological model seems to work fine with the data and evidence that I am personally encountering in the woods. I know Dr. Johnson. I like him. I wish him well, and I hope he's enjoying himself with his studies, of course. But that's not the model that I find to match the evidence that I am uncovering. And I'm an evidence guy at the end of the day.
0: Next up, let's go to Dan in Nevada, west of the Rockies. Hey, Daniel, go ahead.
5: Hello, George. Great show.
0: Thank you, sir.
5: You got a lot of smart listeners.
0: Geniuses.
5: Yes. And so what I wanted to find out is, what is the whole reasoning behind the Bigfoot or Sasquatch? I've never seen one. And do you think that they would become declassified, that the president, just like he did with the UFOs, the declassification about the existence of Bigfoot and Sasquatch will be revealed?
1: Well, the declassification thing is an interesting idea, but I'm not so sure that the government has a great interest in Sasquatches at all. They obviously have a great interest in UFOs or UAPs or whatever the acronym is right now, because that's some technology and, you know, they can use it for military purposes and that sort of thing. And there's a lot of money in that, you know, selling arms to people who will probably eventually use it against us and that kind of stuff, you know. But I don't see that there's a lot of economic interest in a species of unidentified ape living in North America, the bipedal ape. That's of interest, of course, to me personally, but I don't think there's a huge economic interest in there. Tim Burchett, you know, he's one of the guys, he's in the House of Representatives. He represents the Knoxville area of Tennessee. He's one of the head guys in charge of the UFO UAP thing right now. He has an interest in Sasquatches. You know, I mean, I've talked to him about it. He actually had a Bigfoot day in Tennessee when we were filming our TV show there, actually. But I don't think that there's a drive I don't think the government cares is basically what it comes down to, not as an organizational thing. And as an example of that, my local Forest Service office, they've given me Sasquatch sighting reports before. I'm on good terms with them. There's no conspiracy, as far as I'm concerned, to keep all this hidden. They seem to be very, very open and interested. I mean, I got it straight from Forest Service workers that, yeah, we believe these things are real. Yeah, okay, now what? That's not their job. Their job is to manage the forest, you know. So I just don't see that they're very interested in it. I don't see I would love that if the president did something like that. I just don't see it happening. I don't think there's an interest, an economic interest, and that's kind of what the government's mostly focused on.
0: Do you think Bigfoot is more humanoid as opposed to metaphysical?
1: I think that they are a flesh and blood species. Yes. I don't think that there's any, I've never once encountered in my 30 something years of doing this, any real strong evidence for them being paranormal in any way at all. Everything about them screams, I evolved on this planet. In fact, I can't think of anything that they do better, than any other animal on the planet, except for kind of stay out of our way. Essentially, at the end of the day, they seem to be a perfectly normal species of anthropoid ape, human-like ape, basically is what it is.
0: Let's go to Jackson, Mississippi. Denver's with us. Hello there, Denver.
6: Hey, George. Thanks for this opportunity to speak to the Coast audience.
0: Yes, sir.
6: But I would like to talk about my experience in the Air Force when I saw one. But I'd like to also talk about Riley Martins, who sighted one on the mothership. But first, let me tell you about my experience in the Air Force. When I was leaving the Air Force base in Topeka, Kansas, with a friend, we saw one headed toward the Wakarusa River. And I didn't know what it was, but I'd never seen anything that big before. I thought it was a spirit. But later on, I saw a documentary on radio, you know, and then he was seen all over the country by that time, by 1969. But anyway, when I was reading Riley Martin's book, The Coming of Tan, Riley Martin saw one on the mothership. and the aliens told Rod Martin they used them for collecting data here on Earth. So evidently, Bigfoot must be awful intelligent. I'd like for the guest to comment on that. Thank you.
0: And remember the movie Star Wars, Cliff?
1: Oh, yeah, yeah, big fan.
0: Chewbacca, right, was a Bigfoot?
1: Oh, he's a Wookiee, apparently, from the planet Kashyyyk, if I remember right.
0: He looked just like a Sasquatch, though, didn't he?
1: Yeah, kind of skinny, but honestly, you know, the shoulders aren't very wide, and there's some other differences. But yeah, yeah, I think, and I don't know if you knew this, George, but when they were filming, Return of the Jedi, in the Redwoods, rumor has it that Peter Mayhew actually had to wear a bright orange vest because he was worried about being shot while he was in his costume. So when he was not being filmed, he was actually wearing a bright orange vest to ward away hunters from shooting him. So,
0: I love. What do you think of Denver's comments?
1: Well, I don't know anything about motherships or anything like that, but I can speak a little bit to the intelligence level of what I think is going on with Sasquatches. I mean, all ape species are very, very intelligent, right? So I think that they probably have an intelligence somewhere between like what we expect from chimpanzees and orangutans and stuff and human beings. However, I also want to point out that I think human beings looking at the intelligence level of other animals is an unfair bias on the part of human beings. I think that they have a different kind of intelligence that we probably wouldn't recognize because we're always looking for ourselves. You know, we humans look at the world and frankly what we see is a mirror. We see ourselves everywhere. So we're looking for human-like intelligence, whereas these things probably have a Sasquatch-like intelligence, you know, whatever that means. So I think that is apples and oranges to some degree, but they are obviously very, very clever animals and they've done a very good job at staying out of our way.
0: East of the Rockies, Paul is with us in Charlotte, North Carolina. Paul, go ahead.
7: Hey, thanks so much for taking my call. And
1: sure.
7: Mr. Bereckman, I've enjoyed your work for a long time. Your enthusiasm for the subject comes through in everything you do.
1: Well, thank you. I do love it.
7: My only question was, nowadays there are security cameras, there's doorbell cameras everywhere. How many reports and how much evidence are you receiving nowadays from, you know,

0: cool phone in their pocket that has a camera and stuff on it and which shows video. So there's more of it with more and more technology. I know one case where a security camera got a pretty decent shot of one of these things walking on the side of their house, actually. This is up on the Olympic Peninsula. And this is just less than 20 seconds after the guy saw it. He was sitting on his porch. It walked between some trees. He goes, oh, my God, look at that. They're real. And then it walked to the side of his house. And he goes, oh, wait a minute, that's where my security camera is. And he went, and sure enough, he got it on his camera. And there were even footprints involved in it. So that sort of thing does happen more than most of the public, the civilians, as I call them, are aware of, because the owners of these things generally don't want the stuff out there. They don't want the video out there because they don't want to be heckled and ridiculed.
1: Cliff, have you find one where you're going to put it in a zoo?
0: I personally wouldn't. No, of course not. But I also don't. I kind of wonder if they would survive, because did you know that mountain gorillas don't survive in zoos?
2: That's
0: every gorilla you've ever seen is a lowland gorilla, unless you've gone to Rwanda.
1: Good point. Thank you very much, Cliff. You're one of a kind. Up next, Daniel Perez joins us to talk more about Bigfoot on Coast to Coast.
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3: We'll be generally clear through the early morning hours, a low temperature down to 62 degrees, a very warm day in store for this afternoon, high getting up to 88 degrees, near 80 along the lakes. Some scattered thunderstorms are possible toward evening, but they're gone by Wednesday, and Wednesday mostly sunny, 79, low 70s along the lake. From Fox 11, your station for severe weather coverage, I'm meteorologist Phil DeCastro for 1330 and 101.5 WHBL.

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1: We'll be back in a moment with Daniel Perez and take calls with him as we talk about Bigfoot at Bluff Creek on Coast to Coast. Beyond Belief, that's our television show, and Tom's here to tell you more about that.
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0: And welcome back to our final segment. George Norrie with you. In 1973, Daniel Perez got interested in Bigfoot when he saw the movie The Legend of Boggy Creek and has been researching the subject matter ever since. And since 1998, he has edited and published the Bigfoot Times newsletter. It's the only ink on paper newsletter being published today. This newsletter is closing in on three decades of continuous publishing, and here he is on Coast to Coast. Daniel, welcome back to the show. How have you been?
1: I've been fine. Thank you for having me.
0: Your latest book is called Bigfoot at Bluff Creek. Is that the same Bluff Creek that our friend Patterson and Giblin did their thing?
1: That's exactly the same Bluff Creek, and here is a copy of the book right here.
0: There you are, holding it up. Is it signed?
1: Yes.
0: Excellent. How did you get really interested in Bigfoot? What happened?
1: Again, in 1973, my older sister and my brother, we all went to see a movie, a monster movie, called The Legend of Boggy Creek, and it was from there that my interest developed in the subject matter.
0: What do you think Bigfoot really is, Daniel? What's your biggest guess?
1: An undiscovered primate, whether it's more human or more ape-like, I don't know, but I'm certain they're out there.
0: Do you find it to be more human or more animal?
1: Well, that's a good question, because the late John Green, in his book Sasquatch, the Apes Among Us in 1978, did statistical analysis of many of the reports. And it seems like it's an even draw in terms of what the observers have reported. There's maybe about 50% that describe a very man-like animal and about 50% that describes more of a gorilla-like animal. So we could be looking at perhaps a hybrid type of animal that is somewhat like man-like and somewhat ape-like, all rolled up into one.
0: There's a movie out there called Capturing Bigfoot, which alleged that the 67 Patterson Giblin film was fabricated, a fake. What are your takes on that?
1: I have not seen the movie yet. Had I known there was going to be such a big fuss about it, I would have flown to Austin, Texas for the premiere to see it myself. I've been told by Mark Evans, the producer, director of the movie, that by email that I think it's going to stream in October. In that documentary, Capturing Bigfoot, there's a 40-second piece of film that is what they call the dress rehearsal of what Patty is, shot in 67. And it's their contention in that documentary that this quote-unquote dress rehearsal was made in 1966 prior to 1967, prior to the Patterson-Gimlin film. I'm open, but I want to see the documentary myself in October.
0: Regardless of the direction of that film, people are seeing something, Daniel. They're not making it up. Whatever they're seeing, they're seeing something, right?
1: Absolutely. Here's the thing, if I can stop you, is all the people in North America, all the people in the United States specifically, they're not reporting pink kangaroos. They're reporting a 7 to 8 foot tall, hair-covered animal, similar to us in body structure, walking in the woods. So there's the difference right there. And I've spoken to a lot of these eyewitnesses, and I can tell you firsthand that I find their reports very compelling and very convincing.
0: In your opinion, Daniel, are we getting any closer to finding the truth?
1: I don't know. I think if we ever find anything, it might be by luck. And with that comment I just made, the luck that happened to Roger Patterson and Bob Gimlin, it was calculated luck in the sense that they were told that there were reports up on Blue Creek Mountain from August, September of 1967, Blue Creek Mountain is about 6 or 7 air miles from the Patterson-Gimlin film site. So they went up there hoping to see some more footprints, and instead of seeing footprints, they actually got observation and film of a Bigfoot.
0: Let's take some calls as they roll in for you, Daniel. Frank in New York, sure. East of the Rockies. Go ahead, Frank.
2: Very, very simple. Two quick things, then I'll hang up.
0: All right.
2: The first Bigfoot entity goes way, way, way back to the Anunnaki when they came to Earth to mine the gold. They developed the Bigfoot. The second entity, the one that Dr. Matthew talks about, the Xanu, they're interdimensional. They've never fallen from the Garden of Eden. They're very spiritual creatures. And if you have woods, you have trees anywhere, you're going to need to have these types of entities. It's very common sense will tell you that as far as the ape theory, if that was true, by now we would have shot and killed or captured one of these entities, which the government has with the first type of entity I explained. And the government doesn't want us known about any of this, so they push certain agendas because they don't want us known about the true identity of these two different types of entities.
0: All right, Daniel, let's get your reaction to that.
1: Well, I disagree 100%. I don't think Bigfoot is what this individual has just stated. I see just a very rare species of animal out there that, because they're few in number, that you're not going to see them often, and there's nobody to collect at the present time.
0: Any idea how old the species might be?
1: Oh, my goodness, that's a good question. Perhaps in terms of their lineage or how far they go back in terms of history, maybe millions of years.
0: Is it the abominable snowman?
1: What's the question about the abominable snowman?
0: Is Bigfoot the same?
1: I would say no. I would say, and this is a stretch, because science has trouble with believing or understanding that there might be an undiscovered primate in North America, and then the idea of the Yeti or the abominable snowman, that would more than likely be a whole different can of worms, a whole different species. So the idea that there could be multiple species, like in North America, in the Himalayas, in Australia, in parts of Russia, it's a stretch, but I believe that's probably the case.
0: Let's go west of the Rockies. Joseph's with us in Colorado. Hey, Joseph, go ahead.
3: Hey, I actually have been face-to-face with a bipedal creature in my backyard, and it killed my cat. And I also have evidence of where it, I do a lie detector test or anything, and my dad saw it too, and our stories match exactly because he saw everything I saw except I was face to face with it.
0: Any pictures, Joe?
3: Only in my head.
0: Describe what it looked like.
3: It has knees exactly like me and you. Just like me and you, except it's not as hairy as you would think. It has one or two hairs every inch on its legs, and it's about 7 feet tall, and it has a long tail that's real thick, like your arm, except like double one arm. It has a really long tail, like a mountain lion tail, and That was one of the worst days ever in my life.
0: Did it scare you?
3: I ran out the back door because I heard me and my dad just woke up from a nap, and it was 11 o'clock at night on the same day as the Uvalde school shooting, and we heard this noise, and I ran out. It was dark. I grabbed my flashlight before I ran out, and the first thing I saw was my dad said, "What is that, a dog?" And before I could make it to the creature, it was already in front of me. And I would invite anybody to come to Indian Hills, Colorado to show you what in my property in the backyard where it happened, because nothing's changed. It was about 5 years ago, but I have major PTSD from it.
0: Daniel, do you get any reports out in Colorado?
1: Oh, absolutely. One only has to go to the BFRO website run by one of your previous guests today, Matt Moneymaker, to find all the reports from the state of Colorado.
0: And he said it wasn't that hairy. Does that make sense?
1: Yes and no. I would say, like any other animal, it's specific to itself in that some might be less hairier than others. As in, when you see the human population, oftentimes you see people that are bald. That doesn't mean that they didn't have hair at one time.
0: Text and tweets, what do you have for Daniel, Tom?
4: Hey, Daniel, Sarah in Washington State has a little two-parter here. She says, what does the creature mainly eat, and does the creature have certain mannerisms when it's happy versus when it's sad?
1: I can't say in terms of mannerism, happy or sad, but in terms of diet, probably anything it could get its hands on, and it especially seemed to be fond of eating deer, which is a very common staple out there in the forest, and they seem to be very good at ambushing deer for the kill in terms of their meat sustenance in life. Plenty of berries out there and plenty of other things out there to eat. There have been reports, and this goes back to John Green from 1978 and his wonderful book, Sasquatch, the Apes Among Us, in the sense that they've often been seen eating leaves from trees. And so there's an abundance of leaves out there. So they could just, in terms of caloric input, it could be a lot higher than we suspect.
0: Daniel, do they live in shelters?
1: No, it seems to be like they just live anywhere they seem to be. You know, they just hunker down wherever the night ends or whatever time of day they want to go to sleep and just park it there. So this is why no one has really found their cave, so to speak, as to where they're denning up. They seem to be denning down probably or perhaps in a different spot every night. I will say, if you go back to 1955 to Micah Mountain, to William Rowe, he did say that he found evidence where this thing, the female one that he saw, may have been sleeping on a continuous basis in a certain spot. And that's from the late William Rowe, I think October of 1955, Micah Mountain in British Columbia.
0: They seem to be family-oriented, don't they?
1: Yes and no. I would suspect that for them to be extremely successful, that there's got to be numbers in the sense that where one is, you'll probably find two, if not three, or a small family group.
0: What do you recommend people do, Daniel, if they see a Bigfoot out in the woods?
1: Well, I think anyone who's gone hiking or anyone who's out there in the woods looking for Bigfoot, that 100% of those people today in 2026 are carrying a cell phone camera. So I would say put it to video mode or put it to the photo mode and hold the camera steady, hold your phone steady and try to get some really good footage.
0: You would think with this era of cell phones and cameras like that, we would get more pictures.
1: That's exactly what I suspect, too, and I think it's just a matter of time before that happens.
0: Will people think they're authentic or made up?
1: It depends. I mean, most of these people will probably eventually post it to social media or to YouTube or whatever the platform might be, and then the jury is out as to whether the audience who's looking at those images think they're real or fake.
0: Where's the best place to get your book, Bigfoot at Bluff Creek?
1: BigfootTimes.net. And it was published last year, and it is, coming from the author, it's the definitive publication on the Patterson-Gimlin film.
0: Daniel, thank you. Keep in touch with us and find Bigfoot for us, would you?
1: Okay, I'll keep looking.
0: You got it. Daniel Perez, and that wraps up our extravaganza on Bigfoot. four special guests, all of them home run hitters in their chosen field. For Dan Galante, Tom Danheiser, Sue Trikas, Lex Lonehood, Sean Ladasur, Alec Fernandez, Stephanie Smith, Tim Banal, George Knapp, and Richard Serrett, I'm George Norrie, somewhere out there on Coast to Coast AM. We'll see you on our next edition. Until then, be safe, everyone.

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3: Delivering more strikes. I'm Ted Lindner, Fox News. The Pentagon targeting southern Iran on Monday near the Strait of Hormuz. Fox's Mike Emanuel with the details.
4: U.S. forces conducted self-defense strikes in southern Iran to protect troops from threats posed by Iranian forces. That's according to U.S. Central Command. Targets included missile launch sites and Iranian boats attempting to lay mines. The U.S. military also struck a surface-to-air missile site in Bandar Abbas that was targeting U.S. warplanes. It comes as the U.S. signals it is making progress on a peace deal with Iran. That agreement would reportedly include an immediate opening of the Strait of Hormuz.
3: Fox News has learned the latest strikes not an effort to break the fragile ceasefire with Tehran. Texans going to head to the polls today to choose which Republican will face Democrat James Tallarico in November. Incumbent Senator John Cornyn facing a challenge from Trump-backed Texas Attorney General Ken Paxton. More on this from Fox TV affiliate KTBC, Fox 7 Austin's Rudy Kosky.
5: Early voting, which ended this past Friday, indicates a few Tuesday surprises are still in play. Republicans had the most early voters, with almost 830,000 casting a ballot last week. Democrats had a big drop-off after a big turnout in March, which at the time outpaced the GOP. The GOP Senate nomination remains the main driver to the polls. Initial early vote turnout numbers for the GOP runoff ballot indicate the bulk of those who voted last week also voted back in March. A county-by-county analysis also shows strong turnout in urban areas.
3: And the New York Knicks headed to the NBA Finals for the first time since 1999 as they knocked off the Cleveland Cavaliers in the Eastern Conference Finals and completed a four-game sweep in Cleveland Monday night, 130-93. 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
3: Well, jazz saxophonist Sonny Rollins, who played alongside Miles Davis, John Coltrane, and others, has died, passing away in Woodstock, New York. Rollins, who was born in New York City in 1930, released more than 60 albums over his multi-decade career. He was awarded the National Medal of the Arts back in 2010. Sonny Rollins, dead at the age of 95. The Justice Department arguing that this past Saturday's shooting at a White House checkpoint is further justification that President Trump's proposed ballroom is needed. Fox's Mike Emanuel in Washington with more.
4: In a court filing, the DOJ points to the need for, quote, a singular vital national security facility will provide a safe haven from attackers. After a gunman was killed shooting at a Secret Service checkpoint near the White House. Although some Republicans oppose authorizing $1 billion in Secret Service money for the White House ballroom, House Speaker Mike Johnson is joining the president in expressing gratitude for the Secret Service taking swift action. The gunman has been identified as 21-year-old Nasir Best, who was well known to law enforcement. Secret Service agents took him out after authorities say he pulled out a revolver and opened fire near the White House.
3: At least one bystander was hit and wounded. Agents had two previous run-ins with the suspect as well. South Korea's military saying North Korea has launched multiple close-range ballistic missiles towards the sea on Tuesday. This was North Korea's latest show of force and the first since April 19th, a little over a month ago, when it is said to have fired short-range missiles in a demonstration of cluster bomb warheads. South Korea says it's been in communication with the U.S. and Japan about this latest incident. I'm Ted Lindner. This is Fox News.
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10: We'll be generally clear through the early morning hours, a low temperature down to 62 degrees, a very warm day in store for this afternoon, high getting up to 88 degrees, near 80 along the lake. Some scattered thunderstorms are possible toward evening, but they're gone by Wednesday, and Wednesday mostly sunny, 79, low 70s along the lake. From Fox 11, your station for severe weather coverage, I'm meteorologist Phil DeCastro for 1330 and 101.5 WHBL.
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0: from the City of Angels near the Pacific Ocean. Good morning, good evening, wherever you may be across the nation, around the world. I'm George Norrie. This is Coast to Coast AM. Later tonight, the Bigfoot Extravaganza, and welcome to our Memorial Night Show. Here's what's happening. A recall issued by Hyundai could impact more than 421,000 vehicles after the National Highway Traffic Safety Administration discovered a software problem, a bug. The software issue in the front cameras may cause the forward collision avoidance system to activate prematurely, and this means the brakes could unexpectedly be applied, potentially causing a severe crash. The Iranian president has invoked one of Iran's strongest wartime symbols on May 24th, signaling Tehran's resolve to hold its ground against the U.S. and Israel across the region. The Iranian leader's remarks came at a key moment in diplomacy, as President Donald Trump said a deal with Tehran to end the war is largely negotiated, and warned that the U.S. would either sign a great and meaningful agreement or walk away entirely. Now, while Iran signaled broad agreement with Washington on some points, it said a final deal is not imminent and that negotiations over the remaining details are still underway. Tom Danheiser has more events. Tommy?
1: Well, it's close, but not yet. Iran acknowledged agreement with the U.S. on many points, but stressed that the proposal under discussion does not include immediate concessions on the nuclear issue. The Iranian regime tempered expectations, arguing that frequent changes and contradictions by the U.S. side present problems and obstacles as final details are haggled over. Secretary of State Marco Rubio said an agreement to reopen the Strait of Hormuz could be announced as soon as Monday. Meanwhile, the U.S. military said it carried out self-defense strikes in southern Iran, including strikes on missile launch sites and boats placing mines. Spokesman for the U.S. Central Command, Captain Tim Hopkins, said in a statement, "The strikes were done to protect our troops from threats posed by Iranian forces, but the military was using restraint during the ongoing ceasefire." Further details were not immediately available, including more specifics on the threats from Iran and what this means for negotiations. And West Texas Intermediate crude oil is currently trading around $90 to $91 a barrel, while Brent crude is sitting at roughly $93 to $96 a barrel. Global oil prices have recently plunged by 6 to 7% amid optimism surrounding a potential U.S.-Iran peace deal.
0: Thank you, Thomas. Meanwhile, the war between Russia and Ukraine still continues to fester. Russia launching drones all over the place today. Videos have appeared from around the country showing graduation ceremonies where students loudly booed invited speakers who tried to boost AI during their speeches. Let's check in with our expert Lauren Weinstein. What reactions like these tell us about how young people and the overall population are viewing AI issues. Lauren, what's going on here?
2: Yeah, this is quite an intriguing turn of events. I recently started seeing videos of various school commencement ceremonies over the last couple of weeks or so, where the guest speakers were involved in big tech one way or another. And when these speakers began to exude praise for AI, AI is your future, it'll be a world of wonder and plenty, and so on, these speakers got loudly booed by the students. In some cases, it sounded like they'd almost be booed off the stage. One of these speakers was former Google CEO and executive chairman Eric Schmidt. You can find these videos online. And what was so telling is that you could see from speaker reactions that these speakers seemed genuinely baffled and surprised that this was happening and just couldn't seem to understand why young people might feel this way. In some cases, the speakers tried to talk over the booing or say things like, just deal with it, get used to it, and so on. In general, these speakers seemed utterly disconnected from the real world of how ordinary people feel about the AI that is disrupting their lives, ruining rural areas with polluting data centers, and destroying their jobs and livelihoods. We see ever more evidence that the backlash against large language model AI systems is growing ever more massive as protests cut across political and age-related lines. Loathing of AI is fairly similar irrespective of political party. Even among younger people who had tended to be more accepting of AI, the reality that AI is decimating the entry-level job markets that they would depend on after graduation is causing increasing angst there as well. Here's just a few stats for examples. A recent Gallup poll says only 18% of people between ages 14 and 29 are hopeful about AI. A new Economist YouGov poll says over 70% of Americans think AI is advancing too quickly. That's 77% of Democrats and 68% of Republicans. No wonder that if you stand at a commencement podium and wax poetic about AI, you can expect to be facing an onslaught of boos and jeers. When it comes to recognizing the increasing damage that this kind of AI is doing to society, most people are already ahead of the curve. They know that AI chatbots have reportedly been involved in murders and suicides, can be prompted to provide dangerous information about biological and other weapons that could be used to help plan mass casualty events, and that the AI firms continue to try to disclaim responsibility for the damages their AI systems are doing. And it's getting worse. A few days ago, Google proudly announced what they call the biggest change in their familiar main search page in over 25 years. It's completely reimagined with AI, they proclaimed, and already users are seeing the devastating negative impacts. Instead of getting traditional, reliable search results, or even the more recent version with frequently misleading or just plain incorrect AI overviews at the top of results, Google will now attempt to funnel you deeply into their Gemini AI system when you make ordinary queries, trying to get you into a discussion with Gemini where a cascade of AI hallucinations and misinformation may be presented to you in preference to the search results we've long expected and relied upon. In essence, in one big push to their production servers, Google has transformed the most reliable search site on the planet into a spewing fire hose of misleading and misinformation-laden AI slop. Users, including myself, immediately started noticing all manner of not just incorrect, but in many cases simply lying and bizarre statements being returned from the Google Search AI system in response to simple, ordinary search queries. It would almost be funny if it actually weren't so serious. Until the big tech AI firms and their billionaire CEOs are made fully responsible for the damages to society being done by their AI systems, the unfortunate reality is that we probably can expect to see these situations continuing to get worse and worse. With so much big money and political gamesmanship deeply threaded into the AI hype machine, this is another one of those cases where I definitely wouldn't recommend holding your breath hoping for real improvements, at least anytime in the immediate future.
0: I love it. Thanks, Lauren. We'll be talking about AI in a moment with Sir Charles Schulz III about what is happening. For years, researchers have believed prolonged sitting could raise dementia risk, but new findings suggest the type of sitting may actually be more than previously thought. The research, which was published in the American Journal of Preventive Medicine, found that replacing mentally passive sedentary behavior with mentally active sedentary behavior has been associated with a significant reduction in dementia risk. Mentally active sedentary behaviors could include reading, office work, and other activities that keep the brain engaged while sitting, while mentally passive behaviors may include watching television or other low engagement screen activities. Be careful. Here's our buddy Seth Shostak from the Search for Extraterrestrial Intelligence with his latest on what's going on in the skies. Seth, what do you got for us?
3: Yeah, well, I was thinking today, George, that it's been about 70 years since the launch of the first orbiting satellite, the Russian Sputnik 1. That was back in October of 1957, and I do remember it. You may remember, George. That Sputnik caused a lot of hand-wringing here in America because it was a huge surprise. Suddenly, the newspapers were filled with stories about an ominous missile gap that the U.S. had with the Soviet Union. Ever since World War II, America had been in a technological race with the Russians, and it was generally assumed that America was well ahead. But suddenly it didn't seem to be ahead, and I figured I'd better dig a bomb shelter. Well, the launch of Sputnik stirred up our country to action, and the first American satellite was shot into orbit a year after Sputnik 1, so that would have been 1958. Mind you, we still had satellite envy because Sputnik was a 2-foot diameter metal ball that weighed 180 pounds, and Explorer 1, our satellite, weighed in at a measly 31 pounds. I would go out after sunset with a pair of binoculars to see these things, by the way. Well, today we don't worry much about the missile gap, and I note that there are now about 8,000 satellites pirouetting above our heads, not to mention the space station and other hunks of technology. No one worries much about the missile gap anymore. And as for the threat of World War III, well, I now use my bomb shelter to store vegetables. And that's the view from here, George.
0: I love it, Seth. We'll talk to you next week. My parents were in panic when they saw Sputnik. On this Memorial Day, I hope you enjoyed it. But remember its true purpose.
4: He was getting old and punchy, and his hair was falling fast, and he sat around the Legion telling stories of the past, of a war that he had fought in, and the deeds that he had done, and his exploits with his buddies. They were heroes, everyone. And though sometimes to his neighbors his tales became a joke, all his buddies listened, for they knew whereof he spoke. But we'll hear his tales no longer, for old Bob has passed away, and the world's a little poor, for a soldier died today. And now he won't be mourned by many, just his children and his wife, for he lived an ordinary, very quiet sort of life. He held a job, he raised a family, quietly going on his way, and the world won't notice passing, though a soldier died today. You know, when politicians leave this earth, their bodies lie in state, while thousands note their passing and proclaim that they were great. Papers tell of their life stories from the time that they were young. The passing of a soldier, it goes unnoticed and unsung. The politician's stipend and the style in which he lives are sometimes disproportionate to the services that he gives. While the ordinary soldier who offered up his all is paid off with a medal, perhaps a pension, small, so it's easy to forget them, for it was so long ago that our Bobs and Jims and Johnnies and Jessicas went to battle, but we know. It was not the politicians with their compromise employees who won for us the freedom that our country now enjoys. Now, should you find yourself in danger with your enemies at hand, would you really want some cop-out with his ever-waffling stand? Or would you want a soldier who has sworn to defend his home, his kin, his country, and fight until the end? It was just a common soldier, and his ranks are growing thin, but his presence should remind us that we may need his like again. When his countries are in conflict, then we find the soldier's part is to clean up all the troubles that the politicians start. If we cannot do him honor while he's here to hear the praise, then at least let's give him homage at the ending of his days. Perhaps just a simple headline in the paper that might say, "Our country is in mourning, for a soldier died today."
0: Everyone forgets things now and then, a name, a word, why you walked into a room. 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

0: And welcome back to Coast. George Norrie with you on this Memorial Night. Sir Charles Schulz III back with us. More than a decade of experience in aerospace and weapon systems, he has performed research in nuclear physics and received a grant for research in AI and robotics. He also works performing movie stunts and wire work in numerous productions such as X-Men, Venom 2, Venom 3, Doctor Strange, The Predator, Superman, and many other movies. His book is called The Fossils Hunter's Guide to Mars, second edition. Sir Charles Schulz III, back on Coast to Coast. Charles, welcome back.
1: Thank you, George. It's always a pleasure. It's good to hear your voice, buddy.
0: Looking forward to this. How have you been?
1: You know, it's been very, very busy here. I put a whole new workshop together, and I've done a lot of projects. I'm building a couple of new robots and lots of projects on the slate these days.
0: Lots to talk with you about. Did you happen to hear our Lauren Weinstein talking about AI and people are just up in arms over it?
1: I did indeed. And, you know, I'm one of those people that feels internally, I'm thinking, yeah, I told you so. But we'll see how it all plays out.
0: It has eliminated jobs. We can't deny that, right?
1: No, absolutely. And there are a lot of people who are presently working at home over the phone and the computer, and they've discovered that a lot of their action has been replaced with programs. So it's pretty underhanded in a sense to think that you could work at home and make a living without having to commute every day, and suddenly you're being replaced by software.
0: How similar are robotics and AI to each other?
1: Well, there's a huge difference in robotics and AI. A robot program has to actually have a working body model that operates the robot body properly and has things of understanding like navigation and standing upright in many cases and manipulating objects. AI software lives in basically a dreamland for a lot of cases, and it really deals with the language model that was mentioned earlier. Everything's about symbolics and not about actual handling and production.
0: I saw a video a couple months ago, Sir Charles, of a robot racing against a race runner, and it beat the guy. How can it be so good?
1: It's not surprising. One of the things that happens, most robots are programmed in a sandbox model. So they create a virtual world in the computer, a sandbox, and the robot is modeled in there, and then they train it in there to absolute extremes before the first nut or bolt even moves. And once it has determined exactly how the software should work in the virtual world, they upload it into an actual robot body. And just like you can drive a car, you put on the car like an external body and learn to handle it. The software does the same thing, and it refines itself. So it's not surprising. We're going to see a lot of machines do things we never would have imagined.
0: Would you say that Waymo is a robot?
1: That's a good question. You know, you can define it as one, but what you have to do is consider that actual physical effectors are necessary for a robot. I mean, in a sense, your printer is a robot because it has mechanical parts and it does what you tell it. I'd say that there are some things today that are going to blur the boundaries, and so that's going to throw a little confusion into the mix.
0: It is fair. What is fueling all this, Sir Charles? What's pushing it?
1: Well, you know, back around 1990, we heard about various projects to build robotic soldiers. And around 2000, they were floating a thing that DARPA was working on called Project Alpha, which was supposed to be fulfilled by 2025. And that was, again, robotic soldiers. And a lot of people will say, well, all's fair in love and war. You know, you can send robots into the field. A lot of it has come about because of that. But the overflow from that has been things that can do tasks for us around the house. What surprises me is people say, well, I wish I had a robot that would clean the kitchen and wash the dishes. You have a dishwasher. How hard is it to load it and unload it?
0: That's right.
1: But there are a lot of things that people don't want to do. And there is a huge market. And remember, it's all driven by the dollar and simplicity and an easy life. So people tend to fall into the trap of automating the daylights out of everything. But that has some real hazards, as we're seeing now.
0: If you had to do away with robotics or AI, one or the other, which would it be?
1: Ooh, I would probably stick with the robotic, because it allows us to physically get things done, and it can be done with some fairly simple programming in most cases. AI, I feel, is a much greater threat in many ways. It has a lot of power. But I mean, in the same way, you could say that an explosive has a lot of power. It can be used for good or evil. I mean, think about Alfred Nobel and how he carried that out by establishing the prize. But when you look at robotics, it has a lot of potential, particularly in machine tools and in tasks of that sort, that we could do without a lot of AI.
0: Next hour, we're going to hear from your co-host, Eliza, who happens to be AI, right?
1: Well, I had planned to have Eliza on here, and she is an AI that we've built in-house without using neural networks or anything that you see in the world out there. I was reminded of certain IP issues that I should not violate. I will provide a clip of her and what she does, and I think that's, unfortunately, we're going to have to settle for that for now until I can get everything settled to the point where we're allowed.

0: I do not use AIs online at all if I can help it. I tend to avoid it. My largest concern is that, you know, you'll have an idea, talk about it in front of your cell phone, and suddenly there it is on the phone. Literally everything you say and do is being gathered and used to train these machines, or that's what they say, that's their excuse. We're gathering all the data to use it for training. But it really is a massive invasion of privacy, and the only reason they get away with it is we've signed some sort of an agreement. Oh yeah, the terms and conditions, and somewhere in there are the weasel words that allow them to take all of your data and use it without your permission. So, you know, that's a real troubling issue about it.
1: And they follow us, too. We're going to come back with more with Sir Charles Schulz III in just a moment on Coast to Coast AM.
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0: people don't realize that glaucoma is one of the leading causes of blindness.
1: Because there are often no early symptoms, nearly half of those with glaucoma may not even know they have it until vision loss has occurred.
2: I was diagnosed with normal tension glaucoma in July of 2020. And what we found out at that point was I had already lost 40% of my sight. And you think it only affects people that are, you know, 75 or older, retired, grandparents, and that's not the reality of it.
0: I didn't think at all glaucoma was going to affect me because I didn't know of anyone that had glaucoma, no one in my family. When you have glaucoma, you can't get back that sight that you lost. And so early detection and treatment is vitally, vitally important.
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3: 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They're taking selfies and oversharing. 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It's about listening. 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Understanding each other because we share the same experiences, the same vocabulary, following the same paths that others have walked. If only we can pick up the trail. Make the Connection is a place for veterans to hear stories from other veterans. 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
1: We'll be generally clear through the early morning hours, a low temperature down to 62 degrees, a very warm day in store for this afternoon, high getting up to 88 degrees, near 80 along the lakes, and scattered thunderstorms are possible toward evening, but they're gone by Wednesday, and Wednesday mostly sunny, 79, low 70s along the lake.
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1: Robots and AI will take your calls next hour with Sir Charles Schulz III, so make sure you're part of the program this Memorial Night. 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
2: 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In the search on either of those, just put Coast to Coast AM. All the shows will pop right up. 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So check it out. 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

0: And welcome back, George Norrie, along with Sir Charles Schulz III. Sir Charles, why does it seem that Wall Street is so enthralled with AI companies?
1: Well, I think a lot of it is because when you stop and analyze where the most money came from for developing AI systems, it originally was involved in finance, predicting the stock market, doing analysis, and even warfare. So there has been a long-standing connection between AI development and finance. And the other thing is, if you can predict or even steer trends, you can control how profits are generated. One of the things that really worries me about it, though, is many of the things we're buying these days, we don't actually own anymore. We can't control them properly. I mean, look at all the things that automobiles are doing. You have to have a subscription to keep the seats heated, and they have a kill switch in them. I think that the same sort of mindset that went into trying to make the maximum amount of money out of things using computing and AI is now being applied to the products that we normally traditionally would own and repair ourselves, and we're losing the control over those things.
0: Explain what a kill switch does.
1: Well, in times past, if somebody was doing something crazy in their vehicle, you basically would have to have spike strips to blow the tires out, or you'd have pit maneuvers with people chasing them in police cars, or something similar to that to stop the driver. With a kill switch, all you have to do is issue a command, and they can literally shut the vehicle down anywhere. And so many of the systems that we use in our vehicles are tied to networks, and whether it's, you know, through satellite or local servers or whatever, they are sending data back to the auto companies at all times. And a kill switch allows them to turn that thing off or control any aspect of its operation remotely, and you don't even have to know that it's happening.
0: Are these in most new cars, Charles?
1: They have been mandated. I believe in 1 to 2 years, every new car will have the mandated kill switches in them. And, you know, the test cases were things like navigation systems, remote starting, seat heating, and then those went to subscription. But the initial tests were actually done with some college students who found they could get into some of the Toyotas and override the drive-by-wire systems remotely. So the capability has been there for a long time, but there are certain things that go into these vehicles that now would prevent you from operating them. So some of them require that you, if you look impaired to the AI using the camera looking at you, that you have to blow into a tube to do an alcohol breath analyzer test, or you have to do some sort of action to show that you're cognizant and understanding. And the problem with this is, if you're in an emergency situation, you don't always look your best. You might look wild. You might look manic. And in those circumstances, the car could simply refuse to work, and it could cause you a lot more possible damage or hazard than would normally exist.
0: We talked briefly about Waymo before the break. I do not like driverless vehicles. What do you take?
1: One of the big things that worries me about it is we already know there are a lot of issues with the type of sensing and the things that they recognize. I mean, technically, the Waymo does class as a robot because it has a robot body. But the core of it really is the AI. And the problem is, with some of the testing on some of the self-driving vehicles, they literally painted an archway opening on a wall, and had it was like the Roadrunner and the coyote literally ran into the wall thinking that it had identified a safe place to drive. So we have a long way to go before we get rid of those sorts of hazards. And one of the things that gets in the way is that the laws are not catching up rapidly enough with the developments, and they're regulating the wrong things. And I think that's going to be a real big issue. People who don't know how the vehicle works, what's involved in the real world, are making rules about things and implementing them, and it can lead to even greater disaster.
0: Sir Charles, why is there such a nationwide uprage over large data centers?
1: Because these systems are not thinking, feeling, and cognizant. What they're doing is they're dispensing information. And in many cases, the information is erroneous, as you've noted. So you're getting material that it's basically the web of lies all over again. You have no way of knowing without some sort of prior experience, whether that information is reliable or not. And so here's the problem. We live in a circumstance where the education has just gone right down the tubes, and very few people have enough real-world experience to understand how things work, what the ramifications of choices will be, how things actually have to operate to be useful. And when you have people that don't have that common sense, pragmatic knowledge and experience, they can be told nearly anything that sounds about right, and they'll fall for it. We don't have a way of verifying. And as it was noted a little earlier, that Google has gone deeply into the AI system for their search engines, you can't truly verify anything anymore. That's a danger. At least with the printed page, you knew what you read was consistent, and you can verify it. Here, you have no idea. It's all ghosts in the wind.
0: But it's so immediate right now. It's fantastic.
1: Well, it is. But quick is generally not good. It really depends. There are certain things you can get away with, but you don't want to take medical advice from a program that isn't actually supported and backed up by people who practice medicine. You can't go on theory. You have to have real-world experience. And the real reason that AI fails as badly right now, as it often does, is because it isn't capable of real-world experience. So, like you were saying, it's the large language models. But language is one thing and reality is another. And that's where it gets really sticky. How do you make a machine truly feel, think, and appreciate the way a human being does? And that's a ways off yet.
0: But doesn't AI, Sir Charles, take information, let's say on medical information, from what doctors have said, it searches for it and puts them together?
1: In many cases, yes. But here's the problem. When you or I look something up for a real serious problem or a purpose, we try to find citations. We try to find reliable backup information that is believable and that in many cases we're familiar with. But AI doesn't have familiarity. It doesn't know what the real world is really about. And in many cases, it can take false material off the web that looks convincing and fold it into the batch, and you don't know what's real and what's false. There was a huge spate of rejected academic papers just recently in many journals. They were publishing them as if they were factual, and they were AI garbage. We're undermining the solidity of our knowledge base, and that's a real hazard.
0: We've got a dedicated caller who believes artificial intelligence is the Antichrist. Is he going a little too far?
1: That's a great question. And what I would say is, it certainly exhibits some of the elements. But remember, the machines wouldn't be doing anything unless somebody was pushing them to do it. And this is one of the, it's an eerie thing. Some of the machines will say things and do things that, wow, it's like it's thinking. But a lot of it is driven by those language models and the human programmers. So if somebody were to get in there and do something, sneaky, you'd have a very hard time weeding it out and figuring out just what it was. The large language models are good if you're a language. If you're trying to solve real-world problems, nothing beats a hammer and a welding torch and some knowledge about metal and plastic.
0: Now tell us about your podcast with Eliza.
1: So I started a podcast many years ago called Talk Universe, and it was basically about science and technology and developments. And at one point in it, I created kind of a funny segment where I created a computer program using this voice, and it interacted with the protagonist in the episode in bad results. And it occurred to me after the show was over, I actually could make an assistant. So I put in enough intelligence to introduce show segments and read listener mails and give technical definitions, and it was a lot of fun. So I would hand off parts of the show to Eliza, and as she became more experienced, it made the show flow very smoothly, and I could say, what's a description of, for instance, a biocomputer or neutrons? And so Eliza's program would pop up the answers, and it seemed to work quite well. And of course, over time, I added more sophistication and more information, and the program has grown, and she's now over 9 years old. Now, keep in mind, this wasn't a huge project I did. I would spend a week here, a month there, and then I would have to do my real world work. But it worked out very well. And if you go to the website, talkuniverse.org, there is an archive of all the back shows, so you can hear some earlier shows that she was in. It was extremely easy, and it was personable. You're not just one guy shouting in a tin can. You actually have someone to interact with, and I think it brought a lot of depth to the show.
0: Has she learned over the years?
1: Absolutely. She's got something like 17,000 words in her vocabulary, and she now has definitions, word types, procedures, and she can do numeric analysis, and I'm teaching her to write software for specific things for me right now. So her development has been quite good, and over the last year or so, I've had an opportunity to do a lot more building. Now, keep in mind that Eliza is not based on neural networks. I've got something proprietary that I do that's a little different. And she's not based in any way on any of the other AIs that you see. So it's completely a homegrown program. And I'm working on making her available for educational purposes in a venue that I'm building right now.
0: And we're going to hear a little clip of her next hour?
1: Absolutely.
0: Okay, now.
1: I think you'll enjoy it. It's a little interaction. It shows what she does.
0: Back to Alexa. How does Alexa know how to phrase her sentences? You ask her a question, and it's like a real person is answering you.
1: Well, absolutely. So if you go online and you look up linguistics, sentence parsing and structures, you will find all the rules that we use to create a sentence. And you start simply. You have a small sentence that says the something or other with certain properties like a noun, a red car, with some adjectives to describe it, went fast, or something along these lines. So you generate a template, and then you can drop in any object with this description and what it's doing. And by filling in those slots, you've basically got a mold that those terms will fit into. And you build longer ones, more complex ones, and then you put a program in place that knows how to string them together in a conversational manner. So much of the programming really is the result of people training the systems. They'll lay out the rules, put together some templates, and then go from there. And in the end, it's pretty much what we do, and we're conversing with people, and we're not face-to-face. The one thing we don't have in language models is the human side. Your expressions, your body posture, your movement, those things don't exist in those models yet. But you can be sure that they are coming, and many virtual characters have been generated that use some of those rules. So it's coming up fast.
0: They now give you options with Alexa on different voices. You can pick the voice you want to listen to.
1: Oh, absolutely. And in fact, you can go to some of the places online. There was a program years ago called Lyrebird that imitates noises, and you could read some words to it in your voice, and then it would generate your own voice back for you. Those packages are available, and people can create any voice they can imagine now. I've uploaded, I think, 6 voices for Eliza to try. And, you know, some of them fit well, some of them are an irritant. But, you know, you have the choice to do whatever you want with these things. You can make any sort of voice you can imagine, though, very easily.
0: What will make AI get even better?
1: Well, when it is given a very specific thing, when we think of things, we have a model of the world in our head. And AI doesn't quite have that yet. We have the kinetics, we have the color, the smell, the taste, the feeling of movement. But one thing that the AI won't have, even if it's given that, is a sense that it's a part of humanity. When we raise a child, we teach that child how to be human. When we build an AI, we don't build it to be human. We build it to be a knowledge dispenser or an interactive system. Until it's given an actual sense of self-awareness and the ability to picture itself as a human being or a real person, and until it's given ethics and morality and what it means, you're not going to have safe AI systems. That's all there is to it.
0: Is it magical, Sir Charles?
1: It seems that way sometimes.
0: It does.
1: I think that magic really comes to it's in the eye of the beholder. You can pull a card trick and it'll fool people and they'll get a big thrill out of it, but you know how it's done. It's sort of the same thing.
0: Wall Street has gone crazy over AI.
1: They have, and so have a lot of companies. Most of the manufacturing companies still use old tooling to make parts, but much of it's starting to shift over to the 3D printers, both for plastic and metal and ceramics even. Those, however, do have to be fired afterwards. The new automation is making flexible machinery where you can simply sketch a design and its automated factory will produce what you want. AI allows it to be driven even further, but I've noticed an interesting trend recently, and that is people who are worried about 3D printers producing, for instance, parts of weapons.
0: Right.
1: And they're introducing rules that say the machine has to be smart enough to know that's a part of a gun or a piece of a... No, you can't do that yet. If that machine had that much sophistication, it wouldn't need you. It would be doing its own thing.
0: Sounds like Hal from 2001.
1: Exactly. And, you know, it was interesting, if you noticed, Arthur C. Clarke had an out for why Hal went berserk. And if you read 2010 or saw that, you see that they gave him an excuse. He was given conflicting instructions. But the problem here today with the AIs we have is they don't need conflicting instructions. They can do it quite well on their own. They have led a lot of people astray to do horrible things, injure themselves, eat the wrong things, hurt people. It's really a shame.
0: More to come with Sir Charles Schulz III and your calls on Coast to Coast AM.
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0: Hi, I'm Kim Holderness.
1: And I am Penn Holderness.
0: And we're here to remind you to get your cancer screenings.
1: Now, we don't have cancer, but we do want to keep it that way.
0: And while you don't have to race to the doctor.
1: Oh, but I like races, honey, especially when they're amazing races.
0: I see what you did there. But you do need to make time for routine screenings. 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
1: Well, that sounds like fun. Can I get in on that? I mean, I like lunch.
0: Well, you have a colon and you're over 45 and you have lungs.
1: Yeah.
0: And didn't you smoke in college? Okay, so seriously, Penn, if there is something, early detection can make all the difference.
1: Okay, I'll get screened.
0: The C word can be scary, but routine screenings for breast, cervical, colorectal, lung, and prostate cancers can detect cancer early, even before symptoms appear.
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0: Because early detection equals better outcomes.
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3: This is Gary Markovich from Sheboygan Countywide Crime Stoppers. November 30th, 1988. A double homicide happened in the town of Sheboygan. 75-year-old Edward and 73-year-old Francis Sisakis were found murdered at their scrap metal business called Eddie's Jalopy Jungle, located at 2215 Mill Road. Authorities feel confident that the subjects responsible for these murders have talked to people who have information and have either not been asked or reluctant previously to provide that information. The Sheriff's Department is asking for those people to do the right thing and come forward with this information by calling Crime Stoppers.
2: If you have any information about this crime or any other crime, please leave a web tip at cufftheme.com. Download the P3 Tips mobile app or call Crime Stoppers at 1-877-283-8436. That's 1-877-CUFFTHEM. You will remain anonymous and could be eligible for a reward of up to $1,000. Call Crime Stoppers at 1-877-CUFFTHEM. 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
4: A flare-up of fighting. I'm Dave Anthony, Fox News. The U.S. military hits Iran again, despite its ceasefire still in place. Secretary of State Marco Rubio flying from India to Armenia says negotiations continue trying to work out a deal.
5: Like anything with something like this, it's going to take a couple days to settle on, even down to the disagreements over a word.
4: But Iran's Supreme Leader Mustafa Khamenei put out a statement that American military bases in that region are no longer safe after those strikes on Iran again.
6: U.S. Central Command giving an update. Spokesman Timothy Hawkins saying, quote, U.S. forces conducted self-defense strikes in southern Iran today to protect our troops from threats posed by Iranian forces. Targets included missile launch sites and Iranian boats attempting to emplace mines. U.S. Central Command continues to defend our forces while using restraint during the ongoing ceasefire.
4: Fox's Carly Shimkus. Israel's ramping up the fight against Iran-backed Hezbollah in Lebanon again. The military's called up more troops, and after Prime Minister Netanyahu authorized more intense strikes, one targeting Hezbollah infrastructure left 12 people dead in a village, according to state media in Lebanon. It's primary runoff day in Texas, with Republican Senator John Cornyn's job on the line, facing a strong GOP challenger. State Attorney General Ken Paxton is backed by President Trump.
7: In the first go-around on March 3rd, U.S. Senator John Cornyn secured the largest number of votes. A win today would help him get one step closer to a fifth term. Attorney General Paxton was the second-place finisher in the March vote, and last week he received President Donald Trump's endorsement.
4: That's Fox's Alex Hogan. They're celebrating in New York.
8: It's over. Believe it, Knicks fans, for the first time in 27 years, the New York Knicks are going to the NBA Finals.
4: The call on ESPN after the Knicks blew out the Cavaliers in Cleveland by 37 points to complete a sweep. New York's 11th straight playoff win. They'll play either the Spurs or Thunder in the finals. 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
0: From the WHPL Newsroom, here's the latest. I'm Stace Keene. 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Participants have the option to come earlier to receive resume support and career guidance. 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So whether you're actively job searching, exploring other career changes, or relocating to the area, or maybe just curious about what opportunities exist, the event is designed to help you take your next step. The career fair is free to attend, and you'll find more information by heading to Sheboygan.org. Police are looking for a Sheboygan man who was last seen leaving the Sheboygan Detention Center. The Lake Geneva Police Department is asking for your help in locating 46-year-old Terrence John Watterson II. They say he was last seen leaving the detention center on Thursday, May 21st, around 7:30 p.m. Authorities say he has a medical condition and has not had his required medication. Watterson is described as a white male, 6 feet tall, weighing approximately 260 pounds, with brown eyes and short, wavy brown hair. Anyone with information on his whereabouts is asked to call police. One person is in custody after Plymouth police served a search warrant on Thursday. Plymouth Deputy Police Chief Matthew Starker says the warrant stemmed from an ongoing narcotics investigation. Investigators searched a home in the 500 block of McComb Street where they reportedly found suspected methamphetamine and other evidence tied to the case. Two adult men were detained, one of them taken to the Sheboygan County Detention Center on charges of possession of methamphetamine and drug paraphernalia. Police say the investigation is still active and additional charges could be referred to the Sheboygan County District Attorney's Office as investigators review the evidence collected. A Manitowoc woman is due in court today after drugs were allegedly discovered in her child's backpack. 38-year-old Rachel A. Kramer was given a cash bond of $1,000 at a hearing on Friday. Police say she's facing several drug-related charges as well as a charge of child neglect. In the WHPL Newsroom, I'm Stace Keene.
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17: Skies will be sunny for most of the day today, but it will be a very warm day. High of 88, closer to 80 right along the lakeshore. Some scattered storms are possible toward evening, so late in the day. They'll continue into the early evening hours, then partly cloudy overnight, 58 for your low. Wednesday, not as warm, 79 for your high, mostly sunny, low 70s along the lake.
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20: This is America in the Morning from Westwood One. Good morning, I'm John Trout. It's Tuesday, May 26th, 2026. Here's what's coming up on America in the Morning.
21: The U.S. military launches what they call self-defense strikes on targets in Iran. I'm John Stolness in Washington.
22: A new controversy perks up at a nice facility in New Jersey.
23: Talked about the poor food.
22: I'm Joan Jones.
24: A divided neighborhood over how to handle a series of shootings in Seattle.
25: You got to deal with this.
24: I'm Clayton Neville.
26: The nation's biggest companies may have billions of dollars coming back to them in tariff refunds, but at least some of them may be having second thoughts about collecting. I'm Peter Schachnow.
27: Tampa Bay Rays shortstop Wander Franco has been found criminally responsible for the sexual and psychological abuse of a minor. I'm Jennifer King.
20: Crews believe they have the upper hand on a toxic tank in California that they feared could have exploded. And Kentucky's Thomas Massie plans another run for Congress. All ahead on America in the Morning. It's 7 after. A peace agreement with Iran is drawing closer, and with Iranian negotiators heading to Qatar for talks, the United States launched what it's called self-defense missile strikes against targets in Iran Monday. With the latest from Washington, here's correspondent John Stolness.
1: A spokesman for U.S. CENTCOM said the U.S. conducted, quote, self-defense strikes in southern Iran to protect troops from threats posed by Iranian forces. They said targets included missile launch sites and Iranian boats who were trying to lay down mines. Speaking at a Memorial Day remembrance at the Pentagon, the president praised the efforts of U.S. military forces in the fight.
2: These incredible men and women gave their lives to ensure that the world's number one state sponsor of terror will never have a nuclear weapon. Oh, and they won't. They will never have a nuclear weapon. I'm sure you know that.
1: The attacks came just hours after Iranian negotiators arrived in Qatar for talks on ending the war. And President Trump posted multiple times over the weekend that peace talks were nearing an end point. But Iranian Foreign Ministry spokesman Esmail Baghaei says a deal is not imminent.
3: I believe we have more important works to do than responding to the U.S. president's post. We are working in order to arrive at the best solutions to maintain and safeguard the interests of our countries.
1: On social media, Trump said he expects Iran to turn over its enriched uranium to the U.S. or have it destroyed in front of witnesses. Former Trump national security advisor turned Trump critic John Bolton told CNN, the president does not understand the nature of the adversary he's trying to negotiate with.
5: They can see that Trump is so palpably desperate to have a deal. They're playing him on that.
1: Meanwhile, Israel says they are planning to escalate the fighting with Hezbollah in Lebanon, which could make negotiations between the U.S. and Iran more difficult to complete. The president on Monday also called on a number of Gulf allies, Muslim-majority countries Saudi Arabia, Qatar, Pakistan, Turkey, Egypt, and Jordan, to sign off on the Abraham Accords as part of this peace agreement. John Stolness, Washington.
20: On a day when President Trump announced that he approved an emergency declaration, authorities in Orange County, California, near Disneyland, say the risk of a catastrophic explosion has been eliminated at a toxic chemical tank that had been leaking vapors and led to an evacuation of 50,000 people. More on the story from correspondent Julie Walker.
6: For days, officials in Southern California were warning of a possible catastrophic explosion from a damaged chemical tank.
7: Our firefighters went in and they were able to visualize the tank. What they found was a potential crack in the tank, which could potentially be relieving some of the pressure in there.
6: Now they say that risk is over. T.J. McGovern, Interim Chief, Orange County Fire Authority.
8: We were not doing tank temperature checks during the day while the sun was on it in the most extreme conditions for that tank to go the wrong direction. We were only doing tank temperatures at night. That's why there was delays in getting you guys that information, because we didn't want to put our members in harm's way and let that thing settle during the day, work on the other objectives that we needed to accomplish, and then go operational at night. So we are happy to report that the threat of a blevy is now off the table. That threat has been eliminated.
6: A blevy, a boiling liquid expanding vapor explosion. Orange County Fire Authority's Craig Covey says teams were able to go in overnight to confirm it's off the table because of a crack in the tank.
8: We have verified that it's there and the tank has released its pressure. Additionally to that, the temperature has been stabilized and actually reducing.
6: That 7,000-gallon tank contains methyl methacrylate, a chemical used to make plastics. 50,000 residents in and around Garden Grove remain under evacuation. I'm Julie Walker.
20: 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New Jersey's governor blocked from entering a federal ICE detention center. When America in the Morning continues after these messages.
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20: America in the Morning continues. Back to work this Tuesday. Here's the national forecast with AccuWeather.com meteorologist Matt Rindy.
15: As we start off the work week, we are looking at some active weather across a good portion of the southern United States, the southeast into the Tennessee Valley, and continuing in the middle of that. We'll have widespread showers and thunderstorms forming today into tonight. Some of the rain will be heavy and could lead to some localized flooding, especially in areas that received heavy rain last week into this past weekend. With the clouds and rain, temperatures will be a little below average in the 70s and low 80s. Thunderstorms will be more scattered through Florida into the southeast Georgia and the eastern Carolinas and largely forming in the afternoon. It will also be warmer with highs in the 80s and 90s. Strong to severe thunderstorms will develop this afternoon farther west through the parts of eastern New Mexico into western and southern Texas. These storms will have the potential for damaging wind gusts, hail, and flooding downpours. And showers and thunderstorms will also continue farther north through the Rockies from New Mexico into Wyoming, Montana, and Idaho, and also extending into northern Nevada and northern California. And a few of the storms could contain gusty winds and small hail. Showers will also continue through much of Oregon and Washington. It's going to be quite cool in the northwest through Northern California, with highs mostly in the 50s and 60s, and then warm to the 90s in the southwest, where it will be dry with more sunshine. In the northern plains, another system will cause a few gusty storms through parts of central Minnesota into Wisconsin late this afternoon and evening. Most of the region will be dry and warm much of the day, with 90s stretching from eastern Montana into southwest Minnesota. That's the weather across America. There will be plenty of clouds in Paducah, Kentucky, with showers and thunderstorms and a high of 76. Pierce, South Dakota will be hot with sunshine and a high of 94. That's the nation's weather. I'm AccuWeather.com meteorologist Matt Rindy.
20: 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New Jersey's governor was turned away from a federal ICE facility in the state's largest city on Monday, a holding center that Mikey Sherrill demands be closed down. The story from correspondent Joan Jones.
25: Protesters claim food being served to illegal aliens detained at Delaney Hall in Newark is spoiled, and now those detainees are on a food strike. That got the attention of U.S. Senator Andy Kim, who paid a visit to the facility over the weekend.
28: They talked about the inhumane treatment
0: talked about the poor food. They talked about the water tasting disgusting.
25: Now, Kim is a federal politician allowed to enter unannounced. But when New Jersey Governor Mikey Sherrill attempted to join the protest on Monday and enter that facility, she was denied because she's a state official.
14: We've been working with ICE to get into the facility. I was just denied that this morning.
25: Also, visitation to Delaney Hall was suspended due to riots outside the facility, according to the Department of Homeland Security, which calls the Memorial Day visitation attempt by the governor a political stunt. DHS says all detainees get three meals a day, clean water, clothing, bedding, showers, soap, and toiletries. Illegal aliens, they say, also have access to phones to communicate with family and lawyers. I'm Joan Jones.
20: Following several shootings in their neighborhood, some Seattle residents decided to go to extraordinary lengths to make their streets safer. Correspondent Clayton Neville reports.
16: Residents of a North Seattle neighborhood are taking matters into their own hands after neighbors say multiple shootings have happened in a matter of weeks. So a group of them set up makeshift barricades serving as so-called shields near North 98th Street and Linden Avenue North. Piles of dirt, logs, gravel, and even chunks of concrete were turned into roadblocks that partially blocked access to three residential streets near Aurora Avenue where the shootings happened. Some neighbors aren't sure it's the way to protest.
17: Our neighbors put these up in self-defense. The risk of emergency services not being able to get through here is greater than the good that they think that they're doing from putting up this.
16: King News in Seattle spoke with residents against and in support of the barricades.
18: We got to deal with this.
17: We celebrate when there's not a shooting.
16: Seattle requires permits to block or place structures in public streets. Under city rules, any unauthorized street blockage could lead to fines or removal orders. The city now being urged to crack down on crime in that area. I'm Clayton Neville.
20: It's 18 after. Tariff refunds. Billions of dollars owed to U.S. businesses. When America in the Morning continues after these messages.
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20: It's 20 after. Welcome back. You're with America in the Morning. As business gets grinding again today, so do the markets. Here's CNBC's Peter Schack now with Tuesday Business.
26: New figures compiled from Wall Street firms show that $14 billion has been paid out in tariff refunds so far, after some of the Trump administration's tariffs were overturned by the Supreme Court.
28: Been something
2: setting up a political minefield for companies. President Trump said last month that he would remember who decided not to seek refunds. So I have been, those comments did initially give some companies a little bit of pause, a lot of trying to figure out what exactly he meant by that. But many of the biggest firms have been applying anyway.
26: That's CNBC White House correspondent Megan Casella. And that list includes Walmart, Apple, Target, Home Depot, Costco, and many others. New Fed Chairman Kevin Warsh is officially in place following his swearing-in ceremony on Friday.
3: Our mandate at the Fed is to promote price stability and maximum employment. When we pursue those aims with wisdom and clarity, independence and resolve, inflation can be lower, growth stronger, real take-home pay higher, and America can be more prosperous.
26: Warsh's Fed will have to deal with an increasing inflation problem and the fact that President Trump wants interest rates to be lower. Jenny Harrington, portfolio manager at Gilman Hill Asset Management, tells us what she'd like to see from Warsh.
5: Here's what I care about. I care that he maintains a bipartisan, data-driven, thoughtful government agency. In theory, if he does that, that's market-friendly because it's good for the United States, it's organized, it's dependable. So I don't really care if he's, you know, hearing Trump say, hey, they like you. You know, like, I don't care. I don't really want him to want to be liked. I just want him to do the job. Like, stay bipartisan, look at the data, make good decisions.
26: Former shareholders of video game maker Activision have reached a $250 million settlement over Activision's acquisition by Microsoft in 2023 for $75 billion. Shareholders had alleged that deal had shortchanged them. Hyundai and Tesla owners may be getting recall notices. Hyundai is recalling about 421,000 Tucson and Santa Cruz vehicles over a software error that may cause unexpected application of brakes. And Tesla is recalling nearly 15,000 Model Y SUVs over a missing weight certification label that could lead owners to overload those vehicles. On today's business calendar, investors will have some fresh data points, including the latest on home prices from S&P Case-Shiller and the Conference Board's monthly reading on consumer confidence. Those numbers are not likely to be upbeat. A rival rating, the University of Michigan's widely followed consumer sentiment index, fell to a record low for May, with rising gas prices and overall inflation getting the bulk of the blame. Auto parts retailer AutoZone is the loan earnings report of note today, but later in the week we'll get quarterly numbers from retailers Best Buy, Costco, Gap, Kohl's, and Dick's Sporting Goods, among others.
20: CNBC's Peter Schack now, 24 after. The most expensive congressional primary race ever, when America in the Morning continues after these messages.
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1: America in the Morning, back now at 26 after. A Kentucky Republican congressman who lost his primary isn't going away quietly. Representative Thomas Massie filed on Monday to run for his Kentucky House seat in 2028. Less than a week after losing in the primary to a challenger backed by President Donald Trump. The president has reportedly rallied against Massie, who broke with Trump on several high-profile issues in recent months, including the U.S. and Israel's war against Iran, and was also the leading GOP voice in the House to force the release of the federal government's files on deceased sex offender Jeffrey Epstein. The congressional race between Massie and former Navy SEAL Ed Gelrein was the most expensive House primary race ever, with more than $32 million spent. Shifting gears, a star Major League Baseball player who was arrested for having sexual relations with a 14-year-old girl in the Dominican Republic was found guilty but will not be heading to jail. Correspondent Jennifer King reports that while Wander Franco will remain free, the young girl's mother is serving time in prison.
4: Tampa Bay Rays shortstop Wander Franco has been found criminally responsible for the sexual and psychological abuse of a minor by a judge in the Dominican Republic, but he will not serve a sentence. Franco was arrested in 2024, accused of having a relationship with a 14-year-old girl, during which time he paid the girl's mother thousands of dollars. The mother was found guilty of sex trafficking and sentenced to 10 years. The judge says he took into consideration that Franco was a victim of extortion, so he was given a judicial pardon. It's not clear what will happen to his major league career. The Rays placed him on the restricted list, which means he hasn't been getting paid. Leaving court in Puerto Plata, Franco said, "I feel calm."

0: found nearly anywhere, but especially at Fountain Park, where people gathered for observances after the parade. There was one unplanned event with a large turnout. Over a dozen Sheboygan police vehicles were counted at DeLand Park at around 7:30 Monday night. There were no official reports of the reasons, although social media posts mentioned the arrest of one person and a medical response for pain experienced by that subject. No further information was released. Kevin Zimmerman, WHBL News.
1: 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You find that located at 725 Blue Harbor Drive in Sheboygan. 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You can also receive a free professional headshot from 11:30 to 1:30. So whether you're actively job searching, exploring career changes, relocating to the area, or simply curious about what kind of opportunities are existing locally, this event is designed to help you take that next step. You'll find more information on Sheboygan.org. One person is in custody after Plymouth police served a search warrant on Thursday. Plymouth Deputy Police Chief Matthew Starker says the warrant stemmed from an ongoing narcotics investigation. Investigators searched a home in the 500 block of McComb Street where they reportedly found suspected methamphetamine and other evidence that was tied to the case. Two men were detained, one of them taken to the Sheboygan County Detention Center on charges of possession of methamphetamine and drug paraphernalia, and additional charges could be referred to the Sheboygan County District Attorney's Office as investigators review the evidence that's collected. In the WHBL newsroom, I'm Stace Keene.
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3: We could see some showers and storms late today. For today, sunny and hot, high near 88. Tonight, mostly cloudy with a chance of showers and thunderstorms, low of 57. Tomorrow, mostly sunny, high 75. Thursday, sunny, a bit cooler, high 70. From Fox 11, your station for severe weather coverage, I'm meteorologist Pete Petoniak for 1330 and 101.5 WHBL.
4: The clouds are rolling in again. Between the heavy downpours and the storm still on the horizon, your home is taking a beating. 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
6: This is America in the Morning from Westwood One. Coming up this half hour.
7: It's election day in the Texas runoffs. I'm Clayton Neville.
8: Memorial Day is marked around the country with wreath ceremonies and flags being placed at grave sites. I'm Julie Walker.
9: Officials at the FDA were blindsided by a recent policy change allowing more e-cigarettes and nicotine pouches to hit the U.S. market. Jennifer King, Washington.
10: A 40-year-old zipper may revolutionize tech. I'm the new old tech guy, Chuck Palm.
6: Questions raised over Donald Trump's stock trades. The vice president takes on fraud. The FDA's red flags about nicotine. Robert Workman has sports and the winners and losers of the American Music Awards. Back after these messages.
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14: 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Heather Hoffensberger shares more about the event.
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0: It's really important for us to make sure that we're connecting our youngest visitors to what's happening in real world experiences. So we have Super STEAM Saturdays every Saturday at the museum, and this one is Dairy Day at the museum. So Super STEAM, for those who might not know, is science, technology, engineering, art, and math. So we look at all of those components, and as we started curating this day, Joanna, we found that there is so much science, technology, engineering, art, and math in the agricultural industry, everything from soil components and what is needed to grow crops to being able to milk a cow, or when we are looking at a genetic health line of a herd. All of those things go into that, and our job is to make that really fun for children and their families.
1: 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Welcome back to America in the Morning and some severe weather hotspots today. Here's AccuWeather.com meteorologist Matt Rindy.
2: As we start the work week, we're looking at some strong to severe thunderstorms developing this afternoon into this evening through parts of eastern New Mexico into western and southern Texas. These storms will have the potential for damaging winds, hail, and flooding downpours. Showers and thunderstorms will also continue farther north through the Rockies from New Mexico into Wyoming, Montana, and Idaho, and also extending into northern Nevada and Northern California, and a few of those storms could contain gusty winds and small hail. Showers will also continue through much of Oregon and Washington, and it's also going to be quite cool in the northwest with those clouds and showers into Northern California with highs mostly in the 50s and 60s, and then warm into the 90s in the southwest where it will be dry with more sunshine. We're looking at some active weather across a good portion of the southern United States from the southeast into the Tennessee Valley and continuing into the Mid-Atlantic. There'll be widespread showers and thunderstorms forming today into tonight. Some of the rain could be heavy and lead to localized flooding, especially in areas that received heavy rain last week into this past weekend. Clouds and rain temperatures will be a little bit below average with highs in the 70s and low 80s. Thunderstorms will be a little bit more scattered through Florida into southeast Georgia and eastern Carolinas and largely forming in the afternoon. It's also going to be warmer with highs in the 80s and 90s. In the northern plains will be another system causing a few gusty thunderstorms through the central parts of Minnesota into Wisconsin late this afternoon and evening. Most of the region will be dry much of the day with 90 stretching from eastern Montana into southwest Minnesota. And we have a storm moving through Canada that could produce a few showers and thunderstorms in northern Maine, but much of the northeast will be dry today with some sunshine and highs in the 70s and 80s. That's the nation's weather. I'm AccuWeather.com meteorologist Matt Rindy.
1: 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On Monday night, the U.S. military unleashed what it called self-defense strikes against Iranian boats and missile launchers near the Strait of Hormuz, which comes as the U.S. and Iran have been negotiating to end the war, which has frozen Gulf shipping and oil supplies around the world. Correspondent Rika Ann Garcia reports that the ongoing talks between the U.S. and Iran on a deal to end the war continue. Israel has not been happy with some of the terms being offered, while Iranians are seeking ways to restore public spirit.
3: Despite the tensions felt across the country, Iranians are gathering to celebrate community and everyday life. That's the sound of live music, where more than 300 people have gathered at the Tehran Contemporary Art Museum with the hopes of restoring public spirit. As people seek moments of normalcy at home, diplomatic efforts continue behind the scenes. The U.S. and Iran appear to be closing in on a deal to end the war. Regional officials say the deal would gradually open the Strait of Hormuz and see the U.S. end its blockade of Iranian ports, easing a global energy crisis. The deal would also include sanctions relief and the release of frozen Iranian funds and end the fighting between Israel and Hezbollah in Lebanon. But other issues like Iran's missile program and the status of Iran's uranium enrichment appear to remain unaddressed.
4: They would rather invest in Hezbollah. They would rather invest in the rapists and the murderers of Hamas. They would rather invest in those groups than they do in their own people. That's what Iran invests in. And that's what the world, that's what you should be asking me about. That's what the BBC should be covering. And that's what these other media outlets should be covering, is how evil these people are in Iran and the damage they've done to people all over the world.
3: Israel's opposition leader Yair Lapid says the U.S.-Iran deal fails to meet Israel's goals and criticized Prime Minister Netanyahu for allowing Washington to negotiate with little Israel input. Lapid, who seeks to unseat Netanyahu in the upcoming elections, described the deal as disturbing and warned it will condemn Israel to future wars with Iran. He and fellow opposition leader Naftali Bennett have formed a coalition to challenge Netanyahu. Lapid ruled out a two-state solution and cooperation with Arab parties, but emphasized that Israel should avoid steps that would hinder a future Palestinian state. I'm Rika Ann Garcia.
1: It's a big day in the Lone Star State as Texas voters will head to the polls today in several high-profile runoff elections. Correspondent Clayton Neville reports.
5: Texas's senior Senator John Cornyn has been in Congress for longer than four decades. His challenger in today's Republican runoff for his Senate seat is embattled Texas Attorney General Ken Paxton, who has seen allegations of securities fraud and extramarital affairs. Cornyn urging his supporters to get out and vote.
6: Ronald Reagan famously said that freedom is never more than one generation away from extinction, so that each generation must fight and defend that freedom. Edmund Burke said, the only thing necessary for the triumph of evil over good is for good men and women to do nothing.
5: In a social media post ahead of Election Day, the incumbent insisted that every vote counts.
6: I would appreciate your vote.
5: Meanwhile, Paxton's coming off an endorsement by President Trump just days ago. He spoke with Fox News.
7: With the endorsement, it becomes a lot clearer that I'm going to be the nominee, and we wanted to focus on the positive and then focus on our next job, which is to take down this Democrat who has the most radical views that maybe I've ever seen, certainly in Texas.
5: Paxton's talking about Democrat James Tallarico. Some Republicans concerned that Paxton could have trouble beating Tallarico, suggesting Cornyn is the safer bet. Senate leadership, like Majority Leader John Thune, backed the senior senator. All eyes on Texas, as a Democratic win in November could shift the balance of power in Congress. There are other runoff races on the ballot, though, in the Lone Star State today, including the Attorney General's race, where Republican Congressman Chip Roy and State Rep. Mays Middleton are going head-to-head, and Joe Jaworski and Nathan Johnson are facing off. Democrats Vicki Goodwin and Marco Velez are facing off in the Lieutenant Governor's race. The winner will take on Dan Patrick in November. A runoff also being held on both sides of the aisle for a seat representing Congressional District 33 in Texas. I'm Clayton Neville.
1: A ceremony Monday at Arlington National Cemetery to honor America's fallen military and mark Memorial Day. Correspondent Julie Walker reports.
8: Before we hail the founding, we honor the fallen. Before we celebrate the triumph, we pay the tribute. Before we crown the victory, we count the cost. Today we are reminded that there could be no 4th of July without America's armed forces, and there could be no Independence Day without Memorial Day.

0: Memorial Day is marked around the country with wreath ceremonies and flags being placed at grave sites.
1: We owe our liberty, our self-government, the glories of our history and our very nation itself to the generations who paid for it with everything they had, the ultimate sacrifice.
0: At Arlington National Cemetery outside Washington, President Trump laying a wreath at the Tomb of the Unknown Soldier and later making remarks.
1: We honor those who fell so that our republic might stand, those who died so that our nation could live, those who gave up their sacred light on earth so that the sublime light of American freedom would shine forever and ever.
0: Trump also paid tribute to Gold Star families in attendance who lost loved ones.
1: They've not just made the ultimate sacrifice, they've offered the ultimate proof that we Americans do indeed love liberty.
0: Also with the president, his vice president, J.D. Vance, Secretary of Defense, Pete Hegseth, other members of the military and of his cabinet. I'm Julie Walker.
2: It's 16 till. When we return on America in the Morning, questions are mounting over President Trump's thousands of stock trades this year after these messages.
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3: 32.
4: It's 14 till. America in the Morning continues. Vice President J.D. Vance is expected to host state attorneys general at the White House today for a meeting on his task force on fraud. It's the latest move by Vance to cement his role as the face of the administration's efforts to combat fraud after President Trump tapped him to lead the new initiative in March. Politico is reporting that while Republican attorneys general were invited to the event about a week ago, invites were sent to Democrat attorneys general on Friday with a deadline to RSVP by Saturday. Earlier this month, the DOJ's new fraud division executed at least 22 search warrants against daycare centers in Maine, and indictments were handed down to 15 people in Minnesota for fraud schemes allegedly involving millions of dollars in Medicaid funds. There's confusion at the Food and Drug Administration over a new policy that breaks with requirements for new nicotine products. Correspondent Jennifer King explains.
5: The Associated Press has learned officials at the FDA were blindsided by a recent policy change allowing more e-cigarettes and nicotine pouches to hit the U.S. market. The new vaping guidelines allow sales while products are under scientific review, but before they are authorized, and bypasses a federally required period for public comment and revisions. It happened just a few days before the resignation of former FDA Commissioner Marty McCary, who was under pressure from vaping lobbyists. At around the same time, the agency okayed new fruit-flavored vape products. Former FDA official Mitch Zeller says it begs the question of whether the true subject matter experts may have actually opposed the policy and were ordered to do it anyway. Jennifer King, Washington.
4: There are renewed questions being raised after a government report showed thousands of stock trades that were made on behalf of President Trump so far this year. Ben Thomas reports that many of these trades involve companies directly affected by the president's policies.
6: Recent presidents have stayed away from trading stocks in companies whose fortunes they could change with the stroke of a pen. But President Trump has shattered that precedent. A report filed with the Office of Government Ethics reveals more than 3,600 buy and sell orders in the first quarter of this year. They include as much as $6 million in NVIDIA.
7: I'm very grateful that the U.S. government, the Trump administration, has approved licenses for us to export H-20s to China.
6: That's CEO Jensen Huang last August. The president's portfolio also includes Apple, Boeing, and Tesla, and the CEOs of all four accompanied Trump on his visit to China. The Trump Organization says the portfolio is managed by third parties, and the president has no say in what stocks are bought or sold. I'm Ben Thomas.
4: An MIT professor finds an old phototype invention in his garage, decides to 3D print it, and it may just be the best new tech of the year. The new old tech guy Chuck Palm has that story.
1: Finally, a tech story that has nothing to do with AI and everything to do with patients. In 1985, a Polaroid engineer named Bill Freeman read an ad in Scientific American magazine. $10,000 prize for the best idea in clothing and textiles. He sent in something very unusual, a three-sided zipper. Not a zipper for your jacket, a zipper that could make a floppy piece of material instantly rigid. Like a tent, chairs, bags, any material that you could carry flat would be locked into shape when you zip it. But the judges passed. Freeman filed a patent anyway and stuck the prototype in his garage. 40 years later, MIT dug it out. Their lab took Freeman's idea, now a professor at the same institution, and built it with a 3D printer, and they call it the Y-Zipper. It now has hundreds of uses. Wrap it around a medical wrist cast, and the patient can loosen it during the day and lock it up at night. Attach a motor, and a robot changes the lengths of its own legs mid-stride. 3D printers made this tech real today. A 3D zipper that was tech before its time looks like it's finally come of age. Sometimes the best ideas in tech just need 40 years to find their moment. 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I'm Chuck Palm.
4: Tuesday Sports is in with America in the Morning's Robert Workman.
3: NBA, the Knicks completed a four-game sweep of the Cavaliers in the Eastern Conference Final, 130-93. They led by as many as 45 last night, winning their 11th game in a row in these playoffs. Coach Mike Brown says everybody played a part.
8: I mean, I could say a lot about our team individually, especially 33 assists on 48 baskets, but, you know, our bench was fantastic.
3: New York is the first team to win three series-clinching games by 30 points or more in a single postseason, and they're heading to the NBA Finals for the first time since 1999. On the ice, Game 3 of the Eastern Conference Finals in Montreal, the Hurricanes clipped the Canadiens 3-2 in overtime for a 2-1 lead in that series. That's back-to-back OT victories for Carolina. Baseball, Tatsuya Imai and the Tattoos combined for the first no-hitter in the majors in over a year as the Astros routed the Rangers 9-0. Christian Walker homered for the fourth time in the last 3 days and drove in three. The last no-no was in September of 2024. Phillies blanked the Padres 3-0. Jesus Luzardo and friends scattered five hits. Kyle Schwarber hit his league-leading 21st dinger. Pirates edged the Cubs 2-1. Chicago has now dropped 9 in a row. Orioles outlasted the Rays 9-7 in 13 innings. This one was 2-2 through 9. But both teams scored in the 11th, the 12th, and the 13th innings. Colton Cowser ending it with his second walk-off homer in as many days. Nationals knocked six balls out of the park in a 10-2 romp over the Guardians. Curtis Meade hit two of them. Wins for the Mariners, Dodgers, Yankees, Diamondbacks, Marlins, Reds, White Sox, and Brewers. And at the French Open, a good day for the seeds, including a couple of top Americans, men's fifth seed Ben Shelton, and women's number six Amanda Anisimova, both straight set winners. That's Tuesday Sports.
4: Thank you, sir. 7 till. The Force may be fading at the box office. That and more when America in the Morning returns after these messages.
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4: It's 5 till America in the Morning continues. Monday's American Music Awards featured some hit makers from the past and some surprising winners. Entertainment reporter Kevin Carr has a recap.
11: The stars were out for the American Music Awards, which took place in Las Vegas with Queen Latifah as host.
12: Welcome to the 52nd annual American Music Awards, ladies and gentlemen. We're about to tear it up here tonight.
11: Taylor Swift went into the night with 8 nominations, but Sabrina Carpenter, who had 7, took home Album of the Year for Man's Best Friend. She also won Best Female Pop Artist and Best Pop Album. But the biggest winner was K-pop. BTS, returning to the music scene after 4 years off for mandated military service in Korea, won Artist of the Year, and their song Swim won Song of the Summer.
13: Thank you. 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
11: Also from the K-pop world, the singing voices of Huntrix won Song of the Year for their K-pop Demon Hunter single, Golden.
14: We're going up, up, up.
11: The movie soundtrack also won Soundtrack of the Year. New Artist of the Year went to the global girl group Cat's Eye.
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11: 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I'm Kevin Carr.
4: The NBA's 2-time reigning top player and a former 3-time MVP headline the list of this year's best basketball stars. Correspondent Gethin Coolball reports.
17: Shai Gilgeous-Alexander of Oklahoma City and Nikola Jokic of Denver were unanimous first-team All-NBA selections this season, while San Antonio's Victor Wembanyama missed joining them in that club by one vote. Wembanyama, the Los Angeles Lakers' Luka Doncic, and Detroit's Cade Cunningham completed the All-NBA first team, the NBA said Sunday while releasing the vote totals. Boston's Jaylen Brown, the LA Clippers' Kawhi Leonard, Cleveland's Donovan Mitchell, Houston's Kevin Durant, and New York's Jalen Brunson were named second-team All-NBA selections. I'm Gethin Coolball.
4: It's hard to call a movie that brought in $82 million in ticket sales in its opening holiday weekend a flop. But when it comes to Star Wars, the newest piece of the Empire isn't faring as well as its predecessors. Star Wars, The Mandalorian and Grogu is officially Disney's lowest ever Star Wars film opening. It has so far tallied less than 2018's Solo, A Star Wars Story, which at $84 million was the previous lowest opening Star Wars project in the era of Disney Star Wars releases. And this comes as The Mandalorian series is the most watched original show on Disney Plus, with more than 1.3 billion hours watched globally. But don't feel too bad for Star Wars. The franchise grosses more than $1 billion in retail sales each year, even without a new title arriving in theaters. That's our show for today, Tuesday, May 26, 2026. America in the Morning is produced by Jeff McKay. I'm John Trout. This is Westwood One.
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20: A warning from Iran's supreme leader. I'm Dave Anthony, Fox News. Mostafa Khamenei put out a statement that American military bases in the Middle East are no longer safe as negotiations continue.
21: This is it's either going to be a good deal or there isn't going to be one.
20: Secretary of State Marco Rubio telling reporters on his flight to Armenia they have to reopen the Strait of Hormuz for shipping as President Trump keeps demanding Iran give up enriched uranium in a nuclear agreement. Despite the ceasefire, the U.S. did go on the attack again.
22: Airstrikes against southern Iran near the Strait of Hormuz. CENTCOM says these strikes were defensive in nature and went after mine-laying vessels along with a surface-to-air missile position. These were the first U.S. strikes that have targeted Iran since early May. A spokesperson for Iran's armed forces said any new aggression will be met with a far more severe response.
20: Fox's Trey Yingston, Tel Aviv, as Israel hits Iran-backed Hezbollah militants harder in Lebanon, calling up more troops with Prime Minister Benjamin Netanyahu saying in a TikTok video,
23: Hossein, what this requires of us now is to increase the blows, to increase the intensity. We will smite them with overwhelming force.
20: Lebanon state media reports 12 people were killed in a village after an Israeli strike targeting Hezbollah infrastructure. Some people have been allowed back home around Garden Grove, California, as the risk of toxic chemical explosion has subsided, though others are still evacuated near a storage tank that had dangerously overheated. There's still a threat of a leak or a fire. The polls will open in most of Texas next hour for a runoff. Fox's Tanya J. Powers has more.
24: Texas Attorney General Ken Paxton faces off against Senator John Cornyn in a primary race, which has become a closely watched test of whether President Trump's backing will unseat another congressional incumbent. Cornyn and Paxton were the two top vote-getters in the March 3rd primary. Cornyn was elected to the Senate in 2002, and Paxton was elected as state attorney general in 2014.
20: The president endorsed Paxton last week. Whoever wins will face Democrat James Tallarico in November. 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
20: The primary runoff today in Texas comes months after Republicans did a controversial congressional redistricting to help the GOP win more House seats in November in Texas. It's led other states to redistrict also to help Democrats and Republicans. South Carolina may finalize its plan today.
26: Over the weekend, a plan to redistrict the state's congressional map made it through a second reading in the South Carolina State Senate. Today, a third and final reading is expected, and agreement on a map that eliminates the state's one Democratic district held by James Clyburn could happen by tonight. It's not a done deal. Early voting in the June primaries begins today, and absentee ballots have already been sent out. when several Republican senators initially voted against returning to debate redistricting after their session ended in May. One of them, Senator Shane Massey, called redistricting risky and said it could backfire, resulting in votes for two Democratic representatives rather than just one. Jessica Rosenthal, Fox News.
0: On Wall Street, stocks could make big gains after a long holiday weekend on top of Friday's surge that lifted the Dow to a record high close. In the NBA playoffs, the Knicks keep winning. It's 11 straight games now, sweeping their way into the finals.
1: The New York Knicks advanced to the NBA Finals for the first time in 27 years when they beat the Cavaliers in Cleveland last night, 130-93. Six consecutive double-digit road wins in these playoffs by the Knicks, who one season ago lost in the Eastern Conference Finals and then fired head coach Tom Thibodeau and replaced him with Mike Brown.
2: Obviously, this opportunity came up, and you know, from afar, I just felt that this team was ready.
1: New York will wait around for the championship round to begin. The final start June 3rd. Today is May 26th. The Western Conference Finals tie two games apiece between the reigning champion Thunder and the Spurs. They play Game 5 tonight in Oklahoma City. Whoever wins this series will have home court advantage in the finals versus the Knicks.
0: That's Fox's Jared Max on the ice. Carolina beat Montreal in overtime 3-2, giving the Hurricanes a 2-1 lead in the NHL Eastern Conference Final. I'm Dave Anthony. This is Fox News.
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5: 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I'm Stace Keene. The Sheboygan Chamber of Commerce's Make Your Mark Career Fair is this Thursday from 12 to 3 at the Blue Harbor Resort, located at 725 Blue Harbor Drive in Sheboygan. 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So whether you're actively job searching, exploring other career changes, or relocating to the area, or maybe just curious about what opportunities exist, the event is designed to help you take your next step. The Career Fair is free to attend, and you'll find more information by heading to Sheboygan.org. Police are looking for a Sheboygan man who was last seen leaving the Sheboygan Detention Center. The Lake Geneva Police Department is asking for your help in locating 46-year-old Terrence John Watterson II. They say he was last seen leaving the detention center on Thursday, May 21st, around 7:30 p.m. Authorities say he has a medical condition and has not had his required medication. Watterson is described as a white male, 6 feet tall, weighing approximately 260 pounds, with brown eyes and short, wavy brown hair. Anyone with information on his whereabouts is asked to call police. One person is in custody after Plymouth police served a search warrant on Thursday. Plymouth Deputy Police Chief Matthew Starker says the warrant stemmed from an ongoing narcotics investigation. Investigators searched a home in the 500 block of McComb Street where they reportedly found suspected methamphetamine and other evidence tied to the case. Two adult men were detained, one of them taken to the Sheboygan County Detention Center on charges of possession of methamphetamine and drug paraphernalia. Police say the investigation is still active and additional charges could be referred to the Sheboygan County District Attorney's Office as investigators review the evidence collected. A Manitowoc woman is due in court today after drugs were allegedly discovered in her child's backpack. 38-year-old Rachel A. Kramer was given a cash bond of $1,000 at a hearing on Friday. Police say she's facing several drug-related charges as well as a charge of child neglect. Manitowoc and Washington are among the counties included in Governor Tony Evers' formal request for a disaster declaration from President Trump. The request is in response to severe storms and flooding that took place last month, which caused widespread destruction throughout the state. Governor Evers' request includes the Federal Emergency Management Agency's individual assistance for affected residents and families, public assistance for emergency work and infrastructure repairs, and FEMA's Hazard Mitigation Grant Program to help reduce the impact of future disasters for the entire state. And the Wisconsin Department of Natural Resources is now accepting your artwork for its annual bird stamp contest. Correspondent Sean Maloney has the details.
6: Submissions can be entered for the annual Wild Turkey, Pheasant, and Waterfowl Stamp Design Contest. Winning designs will appear on the 2027 stamp collection. Entries must be submitted or postmarked by August 1st, with judging set for August 22nd at the Waterfowl Hunters Expo in Oshkosh. Sean Maloney, Wisconsin Radio Network.
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7: It's a hot Tuesday coming our way. For today, sunny and hot, high near 88. Tonight, mostly cloudy. There's a chance of showers and thunderstorms, low of 57. Tomorrow, mostly sunny, high 75. On Thursday, sunny and a high of 70.
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8: Good morning. We'll look at sports. I'm John Hensler. Brewers and Cardinals opening a three-game set at American Family Field Memorial Day Monday. Brewers trying to bounce back after a couple of losses to the Dodgers Saturday, Sunday. First series loss in the month of May against L.A. for the Brewers. Jacob Mizorowski on the hill. He was firing yesterday. First six pitches better than 103 miles per hour. Ends up with 57 pitches better than 100 miles per hour. That is a pitch-tracking error record. Brewers gave him an early cushion. Three runs on the board in the first inning. William Contreras RBI single. Then Christian Yelich in opposite field two-run blast.
9: Fly ball left center, it's clipped, it is back, it is gone! Christian Yelich heads at stage left.
8: Fourth on the year for Yelich. Sixth inning, the Cardinals do get a run against Mizorowski. The first run he's given up in the month of May. He went 29 and a third scoreless, third best run in franchise history. 3-1 game, sixth inning. Garrett Mitchell RBI single put the Brewers in front 4-1. Andrew Vaughn had a three-hit day. RBI double in the seventh inning put the Brewers up 5-1. Aaron Ashby, two scoreless in relief to back up Mizorowski, and the Brewers take it by a 5-1 final. On his velocity yesterday, Mizorowski said, "That's what I do."
10: No, I mean, I feel like that's how it should be every day. I feel like that's where I'm at. So, I mean, I think that's just my normal.
8: Mizorowski now 5-2 on the year with a 1.83 ERA and 100 strikeouts. That leads Major League Baseball. Brewers are 31-20 with the win. A 2.5-game lead on the Cardinals down the division. Kyle Harris on the hill tonight, a 6:40 first pitch. Cubs did lose in Pittsburgh yesterday 2-1. They've now lost 9 games in a row. In the NFL, Packer OTAs get underway today. Week 1 of 3 weeks of OTAs. Head coach Matt LaFleur said it's time to work on the details.
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8: The Packers will get in work today, tomorrow, and Friday. I'm John Hensler, 1330 and 101.5 WHBL.
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17: The clouds are rolling in again. Between the heavy downpours and the storm still on the horizon, your home is taking a beating. 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

0: Good morning and welcome to Sheboygan's Morning News with Steve and Shannon. Time is 6:16. Good morning, Shannon.
1: Good Tuesday morning.
0: Good Tuesday morning to you, yeah.
1: Weird, right? It seems like Monday, but it's not.
0: It is the most Monday of all Tuesdays.
1: Okay.
0: Right?
1: Well, I don't know. To me, it seems like Tuesday.
0: Until we have the next Monday of Tuesdays, which would be Labor Day.
1: Ooh, is that the next one?
0: That would be the next, well, yes, that would be the next one. I haven't even looked where 4th of July falls on the calendar this week.
1: Hey, we should do that. We should check that out.
0: This year. Yeah, we should check that out. We'll have to check that out. What's the weather look like out there?
1: Well, there's a few words in this forecast that I've been waiting for. 63 degrees is what it is right now. That's not one of the words. But today, sunny and hot. High near 88. Hot is the key word there. Tonight, mostly cloudy. Chance of showers and thunderstorms. Low of 57. Tomorrow, mostly sunny. High near 75. Thursday, sunny. High near 70. And Friday, sunny. High near 77. So sunny, sunny, sunny, sunny, sunny, and hot.
0: Yeah.
1: Yeah.
0: Shannon's all excited.
1: Oh, yeah.
0: She's got her sundress on. It's sundress season, so.
1: Yeah.
0: Yesterday, I hope everyone had a great Memorial Day and remembered the reason behind the day, to remember all those who paid the ultimate sacrifice for all of us. There were a lot of President Trump. He went to Arlington National Cemetery yesterday to pay tribute. All kinds of stuff to get into today. Maybe we'll share a little of that. A couple of cool stories. The 100-year-old World War II veteran story, that would probably be my favorite of the day.
1: Yeah, that's a pretty good story.
0: It really is. So we'll get into that. Learning a little bit more about the tragic death, 41 years old, of racer Kyle Busch. Now, NASCAR's doing something, and Richard Childress Racing is doing something unique, Shannon. I don't think you and I have even talked about that for the Busch family. We'll talk about that. Another weekend, Shannon, another White House gunman. I'm sure you heard the story.
1: I did.
0: We'll talk about that because, again, one of these examples where this was somebody that law enforcement knew who they were on multiple occasions, but yet they were still out on the street. And Spencer Pratt continues to, I think, shock the world, especially the political world in Los Angeles. But wait until you hear the latest really smart tactic, Shannon. You sent it to me in a video this morning, and I'm like, yeah.
1: It was so good, I sent it twice, two different versions.
0: Well, especially because it highlights the problem and it shows the solution in the same goal. President Trump's got a physical. We'll talk about that. And then this graduation in Franklin, Tennessee. If you haven't seen that, you probably will. But you got to give the kids credit, right, Shannon? They soldiered on, if you will.
1: Yeah.
0: But all kinds of good stuff. And some of those crazy stories like, oh, I don't know, dog shoots a woman. Yeah, we got one of those today, Shannon. So you're listening to Sheboygan's Morning News with Steve and Shannon. Business news coming up next.
2: With your money now. Treasury yields fell this morning as markets hope for a Middle East peace deal, even as the U.S. military conducted fresh strikes on Iran. The yield on the 10-year U.S. Treasury note fell more than 6 basis points to 4.510%. Oil prices are mixed this morning as Iran vows retaliation against ceasefire violations after U.S. military strikes in the Middle East. West Texas Intermediate at nearly $92 per barrel, Brent at roughly $98. Shares of luxury car maker Ferrari fell 7% this morning after the company launched its first fully electric vehicle called the Luce. The highly anticipated model marks a departure from the aesthetic of typical Ferraris and comes even as other luxury car manufacturers have scaled back on plans to launch their own EVs due to weak demand. Futures are up this morning with all eyes on the Middle East conflict. Dow futures up by more than 200 points. NASDAQ futures up by more than 300 points. That's your money now.
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0: Welcome back to Sheboygan's Morning News with Steve and Shannon. Shannon, yesterday being Memorial Day, despite the fact that there was another shooter at the White House Saturday night, shortly after we ended our show, by the way, and again, highlights the need for a ballroom, for a secure place. The guy that did it was fatally shot by Secret Service. That was the third time he tried to penetrate the security at the White House, Shannon. But yet he was still out on the street.
1: Yeah, that makes no sense to me.
0: I know. Again, when these people need to be locked up and stay locked up, and these things wouldn't happen. As I said, President Trump, he went to Arlington National Cemetery yesterday to pay tribute to all to Memorial Day and all those who gave the ultimate sacrifice for our freedoms.
2: Less than 6 weeks from now, our nation will reach a historic milestone, 250 years of majestic American independence, something. But it's only right that first we remember the immense sacrifice that has been brought to us and this momentous anniversary year. That's what it is. It's a momentous year. Before we hail the founding, we honor the fallen. Before we celebrate the triumph, we pay the tribute. Before we crown the victory, we count the cost. Today we are reminded that there could be no 4th of July without America's armed forces, and there could be no Independence Day without Memorial Day. We owe our liberty, our self-government, the glories of our history, and our very nation itself to the generations who paid for it with everything they had, the ultimate sacrifice.
1: Oh, I like that. There would be no 4th of July without Memorial Day.
0: And it's so true.
1: Yeah,
0: it is. It is so true. And it goes back to the Revolutionary War, if you really want to look at it that way, right?
1: Mm-hmm.
0: Without those patriots who fought, none of us would have the freedoms that we have today. So good that President Trump didn't let the incident at the White House again on Saturday disrupt his plans to go to Arlington National.
1: Mm-hmm.
0: And again, it just shows you how committed he is. Now, there's an article on our website, Shannon, involving the traffic.
1: The traffic.
0: And closures, potentially.
1: Okay. I'm listening.
0: So they're going to continue the rehab work on County Road V and Highway 42 and the replacement of the right-of-way fencing on northbound lanes from Cedar Grove to Highway 23. Milling and paving operations will resume along the length of the project. And the guardrail installation will be done on a stretch between Highway 28 and 42. Now, besides the long-term closures that are already going on, the DOT is saying there might be some short-term closures that we're going to announce, like not announce.
1: So they'll just pop up?
0: Or they'll just pop up, or they'll be very, very short-term notice. So keep an eye out for that this week. Again, you can find more stories on it at our website, whbl.com.
1: And remember that road construction, all that means is it's summer.
0: Oh, yeah. And then there's this one, Shannon, and we've seen this. We saw this with the Slender Man thing, remember?
1: I don't know what you're talking about.
0: Police seeking walk away from detention center.
1: Oh, yeah.
0: This article is on our website as well. People are looking for a Sheboygan man last seen leaving the Sheboygan Detention Center

0: Terence John Watterson II. He is a 46-year-old male, white, 6 feet tall, approximately 260 pounds, with brown eyes and short, wavy brown hair. He's got a medical condition, so they are trying to locate him. So if you see him, contact the police right away. You're listening to Sheboygan's Morning News with Stephen Shannon. Bottom of the hour news coming up next.
1: Fox News, I'm CJ Papa. U.S. military bases in the Middle East are no longer safe. That's straight from the Iran supreme leader. It comes following strikes by American forces.
2: U.S. Central Command giving an update. Spokesman Timothy Hawkins saying, quote, U.S. forces conducted self-defense strikes in southern Iran today to protect our troops from threats posed by Iranian forces. Targets included missile launch sites and Iranian boats attempting to emplace mines.
1: Fox's Carly Shimkus reporting. This taking place while President Trump is still trying to strike a peace deal with Iran. Voters will head to the polls this morning in Texas to choose a Republican candidate for U.S. Senator. Incumbent John Cornyn hopes voters send him to November, where he could possibly win a fifth term, while Texas Attorney General Ken Paxton is endorsed by President Trump. The winner faces Democrat James Tallarico in November. 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

0: From the WHPL newsroom, here's the latest. I'm Stace Keen. WHPL's Kevin Zimmerman has the latest on an unexpected gathering last night in Sheboygan.
1: Having good weather for Memorial Day in Sheboygan is always a gamble, given that past years have been anything from cold and rainy to hot and sticky, but this year's experience was nearly perfect. With barely a sprinkle to show for it, clouds kept parade watchers and participants comfortable, and the smell of brats on the grill could be found nearly anywhere, but especially at Fountain Park, where people gathered for observances after the parade. There was one unplanned event with a large turnout. Over a dozen Sheboygan police vehicles were counted at DeLand Park at around 7:30 Monday night. There were no official reports of the reasons, although social media posts mentioned the arrest of one person and a medical response for pain experienced by that subject. No further information was released. Kevin Zimmerman, WHPL News.
0: The Sheboygan County Chamber of Commerce's Make Your Mark Career Fair is taking place this Thursday from 12 to 3 at the Blue Harbor Resort. You find that located at 725 Blue Harbor Drive in Sheboygan. You can come earlier. If you do, you can get some resume support and some career guidance. That starts at 10:30 and go until noon. You can also receive a free professional headshot from 11:30 to 1:30. So whether you're actively job searching, exploring career changes, relocating to the area, or simply curious about what kind of opportunities are existing locally, this event is designed to help you take that next step. The Career Fair is free to attend, and you'll find more information on Sheboygan.org. One person is in custody after Plymouth police served a search warrant on Thursday. Plymouth Deputy Police Chief Matthew Starker says the warrant stemmed from an ongoing narcotics investigation. Investigators searched a home in the 500 block of Macomb Street, where they reportedly found suspected methamphetamine and other evidence that was

0: side of the case. Two men were detained, one of them taken to the Sheboygan County Detention Center on charges of possession of methamphetamine and drug paraphernalia. Police say the investigation is still active and additional charges could be referred to the Sheboygan County District Attorney's Office as investigators review the evidence as collected. A Manitowoc woman is due back in court today after drugs were allegedly discovered in her child's backpack. 38-year-old Rachel A. Kramer was given a cash bond of $1,000 at a hearing on Friday. Police say she's facing several drug-related charges as well as a charge of child neglect. A 22-year-old woman will be spending the next 35 years in prison for stabbing a woman to death in a drug deal gone wrong. Annika Trudell pleaded no contest to the crime, which left 33-year-old Ashley Callow of West Bend dead. According to court records, Trudell and a co-defendant named Dawson Miller had planned to rob the victim instead of purchasing pills from her. Callow was found slumped over in her vehicle after it crashed outside a bar in Fond du Lac. Her 3-year-old child was in the back seat. For these stories and more, find us online at WHBL.com or download the WHBL mobile app.
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2: We could see some showers and storms late today. For today, sunny and hot, high near 88. Tonight, mostly cloudy with a chance of showers and thunderstorms, low of 57. Tomorrow, mostly sunny, high 75. Thursday, sunny, a bit cooler, high 70. From Fox 11, your station for severe weather coverage, I'm meteorologist Pete Petoniak for 1330 and 101.5 WHBL.
3: With your connection to local agriculture, I'm Joanna Guza. Dairy Day at the Museum will be at the Children's Museum of Green Bay on Saturday, June 27th. Heather Hoffensberger with the Children's Museum of Green Bay shares how they're still looking for companies to collaborate with them on this event, but first she shares some of the focus areas.
4: Kids will explore how dairy products are made, for example, so where the food comes from, and the science of farming and that nutrition through these hands-on activities. We're also incorporating that engineering and problem-solving, like I talked about. A big focus is helping these children connect these everyday experiences to larger concepts, and that helps with childhood development in our area, such as they'll be able to do some mock simulations, what it's like to actually milk a cow while they're at that. They'll be able to, we'll have a tractor there. So believe it or not, there are some children in our community who have never been able to touch a tractor. So to be able to really, really do that. Also, I have to share some of our big partners. We could not do this without partners in the community. Pagel's Ponderosa Dairy Farm is one of our biggest advocates and supporters. And so they'll actually be bringing one of their cows on site for children to come and meet. And we'll do a special, I believe they're calling it a once upon a moo story time, where they'll be actually be able to get up close and personal with a baby cow.
3: Yeah, we've had Chase before on the podcast, and she's shared more about her book series and stuff. So what a perfect fit. So you mentioned one collaborator. Is there any more collaborators that are a part of the museum? And is there still a chance for others to join in after hearing this?
4: We would love to have anyone listening who's interested reach out. And as part of our expansion project at the museum, we are building a dairy exhibit. So that is in the process right now. And we didn't want to wait till the exhibit came. We wanted to start doing stuff. And what better way to do it than during June Dairy Month? So our partners currently, like I said, are Pagel's Ponderosa's, their farm. Their family is amazing, and they look outside the box and looking at how they're reaching everyone in the community. We also are working with Brown County Dairy Promotions. So they're going to help us with some of their breakfast on the farm things. And eventually, Joanna, we do want to do an itty-bitty breakfast at the farm and the museum way on down the road. But we got to get that expansion to happen first. We're working with the Wisconsin Beef Council. So we'll have a really fun, they're providing a byproduct scavenger hunt with them. We'll have some sweet treats, so cheese and yogurt and milk and all of those fun things. Some corn sensory bins that they can get their hands in and do that. Like I said, the baby cow, some FFA groups, and some 4-H groups.
3: 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You can learn more by going to gbchildrensmuseum.org. And that's your connection to local agriculture. I'm Joanna Guza.
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13: Welcome back to Sheboygan's Morning News with Steve and Shannon. Shannon, I wanted to talk a little bit about Kyle Busch and just his passing and how it, you know, we've got a cause of death now, some of those types of things. But what was pretty amazing is NASCAR is going to retire his number 8. Until his son Brexton is old enough to potentially take it.
14: Oh, I did not know that.
13: Yeah, so Brexton is apparently 11 and is really, you know, a prodigy as a young driver like his dad was. I mean, his dad started racing at that age, and by 16 they had to change the rules to allow a 16-year-old to race. But now his son is doing it. But the cause of death turned out to be pneumonia and sepsis, which is pretty scary to think that a professional athlete with his, you know, the way they monitor nutrition and how they have team doctors and all those things, you would have thought they would have caught it before it became fatal.
14: I would have thought so, yeah.
13: You know, I mean, these race teams, we're talking billions of dollars get poured into this stuff. And I mean, tens of millions of dollars a year annually they have team doctors. These guys, you know, are on workout routines and you know, nutrition routines, all those things. I just can't believe it went that long uncaught. To me, was pretty amazing.
14: It's crazy.
13: Some folks in the racing world, they remembered him this weekend, both at the Indianapolis 500 as well as the Coca-Cola 600.
15: Kyle Busch wasn't born in a race car. It just seemed that way. With raw talent, confidence, and a fearless edge, he started racing at 6 and was NASCAR Rookie of the Year at just 19.
16: Don't ever doubt me with one lap to go.
15: He went on to build one of the greatest careers the sport has ever seen, earning 234 wins across all three national series. But all that winning did little to smooth Kyle's rough edges. That took a very special person, Samantha. As their love and family grew, so did he. And Victory Lane became the place shared with the people he loved most. In 21 years chasing greatness, the talented teenage Wild Thing grew into the husband, father, and champion everyone wanted to see win at least one more time. And we did. A brief illness claimed the life of Kyle Busch Thursday, age 41.
13: Shannon, one of the things that I heard a lot of people on NASCAR talk about, it's a pretty small community, right? There's only 40 or so racers. You know, they say that they'll really wrap their arms around the family and take care of them. I was surprised to see his wife and kids at the race in Charlotte. Clearly, you know, in tears and struggling to do it, but... you just feel so bad for him.
14: Yes, you do. I mean, Ed, they had a big tribute. They had a big tribute for him, and the poor kid was sitting right there. It was like,
13: I know. Tough to watch, but glad to see NASCAR is taking care of the family. So, sad story out of NASCAR. Saw this story, Shannon. This is a different one. Comedian and actress Laura Cleary, known for her roles in shows including Two Broke Girls, says she's lucky to be alive after a refrigerator tried to kill her.
14: Is she the blonde one or the brunette on Two Broke Girls?
13: I don't know. We'll have to.
14: I don't know why it matters, but I was just trying to picture
13: We'll have to Google that one. But yeah, this is the headline is comedian says fridge almost killed her. After a massive refrigerator nearly crushed her inside her home, Cleary shared that she was alone with her two young children when a roughly 600-pound French door fridge suddenly tipped forward, pinning her lower back and hips against the kitchen island. Wow. Wonder what caused it to tip like that.
14: Yeah, I don't know.
13: She said the incident happened after noticing the fridge shift when her son climbed on it. Well, there you go.
14: There you go.
13: when she tried to push it back in place, the entire appliance toppled on top of her. Cleary said she couldn't move or breathe properly and described the terrifying moment as the dumbest way anyone has ever died, end quote.
14: By the refrigerator?
13: Yeah, because I'm sure she's sitting there going, okay, this thing's going to kill me, and what a way to go.
14: Yeah.
13: Wow. Three firefighters eventually freed her, and Cleary praised them as heroes. She later posted video from the ambulance explaining what happened. Doctors reportedly told her she was shocked she escaped without any broken bones, although she was badly bruised, sore, and still struggling to walk. Cleary says the refrigerator was supposed to be secured to the wall and now believes the installation was negligent. She's considering legal actions against the contractor, adding that the incident could have easily killed her or one of her kids. She also said having her phone in her pocket may have saved her life because otherwise she may not have been able to call for help.
14: Yeah, she would have been trapped there.
13: Yeah, wow.
14: Well, that's why it's like having the even your phone near you, because you can tell Siri to call, too. It's kind of it's like I want to get rid of cell phones, but then I don't, for reasons like that.
13: She must be the blonde one, I guess, huh?
14: I guess, because that's all blonde girls. That doesn't look like her.
13: Yeah, I don't...
14: She must have been someone else in the show.
13: Yeah, I don't
14: know.
13: She
14: wasn't like the star girl, because she doesn't look familiar to me.
13: She doesn't look familiar to me either as one of the... Yeah, she wasn't one of the two stars. She must have just been... She must have been one of those secondary actors or whatever, but... Good lesson to know about those fridges, huh? I mean, if they're not properly installed, it could absolutely kill you. And a 600-pound fridge is heavy enough to do it. She's really lucky. If her kids were climbing on it, that her kids weren't climbing on it, and that didn't cause it to tip over on one of them. So, yeah, scary story. 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Business news coming up next.
12: I'm Nicole Murray with Your Money Now. The Brazilian government said it has committed more than $617 million to foster ecological investment in the Amazon region. The resources are expected to go toward businesses that support sustainable tourism, improve infrastructure in the Amazon, and expand the bioeconomy. Walt Disney, Star Wars, The Mandalorian, and Grogu tallied an estimated $82 million in domestic ticket sales through its first 3 days in theaters. It is the lowest opening haul for a Star Wars title ever released by Disney. The cost of groceries continues to skyrocket, hitting shoppers' wallets and having a trickle-down effect on consumer spending. The Bureau of Labor Statistics reports that grocery prices have increased by as much as 30% since 2020. As a result, Kroger CEO Greg Foran confirmed to Bloomberg that the chain plans to cut prices on thousands of products. Futures are moderately higher as investors hope for an Iran-U.S. peace deal. Dow and NASDAQ futures are both up by more than 300 points. That's Your Money Now.
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13: Welcome back to Sheboygan's Morning News with Stephen Shannon. You like that question?
14: Shannon? Which one? There was three.
13: Yeah, the what's something that tells you instantly a person is going to be exhausting?
14: And I think when they talk about themselves all the time and don't let you talk about yourself ever, that's exhausting. It is.
13: Yeah, that's a good example. How about this one? And you don't see it too much around here, but let me tell you, go spend a week in Washington, D.C., and you'll hear this as the way to start out a sentence, okay? Get this. When I was at Harvard.
14: Yeah, uh-huh.
13: When I was at Harvard or when I was at Yale, right?
14: Yeah. Well,
13: as soon as you hear that, I just go, okay, this is going to be like, exhausting.
14: Well, I think not just about that, but the one-upper people that are just, well, I like your dress. When I had a dress like that, or I have, it's like whatever you say or do, they can try to one-up you, and you're like, yeah, okay.
13: Or
14: those people exhaust me.
13: Or the person that wants to argue about anything and everything. For example, if you say, I like the sheets at a hotel untucked. We'll go back to a Seinfeld episode.
14: Untucked.
13: No, you know what I mean? Like, did you ever get into a hotel bed where you're trying to sleep in it, you're underneath the covers, and your feet have to go like this because it's too tight? Do you know what I'm talking about?
14: Oh, it's a shame nobody could see that except me.
13: Yeah, but you know what I'm talking about,
14: I do,
13: right?
14: Know what you're talking about, yes. Okay. They are very tight.
13: Yes, to the point to where you almost hurt your legs because your feet can't be pointed straight up at the sky because they're too tight.
14: Yes, yes.
13: Yeah. So let's say you're having a discussion with someone like me, for example, and you get on to the subject of hotel bed sheets being too tight.
14: Uh-huh.
13: And I say, hey, I like them untucked so I can move my feet around and my feet can go straight up.
14: Yeah.
13: If that's how I feel.
14: So what's exhausting when somebody says they don't?
13: If you would say, oh, mine have to be tucked because, you know, tucked is so much better because of blah, blah, blah, blah, blah, blah.
14: So then pretty soon you're in an argument about...
13: Right. Somebody that no matter what you say, they're going to take the opposite side of it.
14: Oh, yeah. That is exhausting, people that do
13: and
14: that.
13: And I know people like that.
14: Oh, so do I. It's like everything you say, it's like, okay, but I think this, and you're always the wrong one. Oh, yeah.
13: So that's
14: even though you're right.
13: So that's our question. You can text us at 920-458-2105. What tells you instantly that talking to someone is going to be exhausting?
14: One-uppers. I'm sticking with that one for this whole entire show because I can't stand that.
13: I can't stand the one-upper either, but...
14: Yeah, like if you say, oh, my daughter was valedictorian, and then the person you're talking to, well, I was valedictorian, and my daughter and my son both were. Like, they got to just crush whatever you just said with something else.
13: Right.
14: Ugh. Yeah.
13: Right.
14: Not a fan.
13: Always keep up with the Joneses or beat the Joneses, in other words.
14: Mm-hmm.
13: Yeah. You know... What tells you someone's exhausting? I think I got another one.
14: What?
13: If I had to have a conversation with somebody who tells me about Pokemon cards. Because I do not get it.
14: I do not get it either.
13: Was that the same game where, like, adults were going around on these scavenger hunt things and taking pictures of them?
14: That's Pokemon Go, I think, where you walk around and chase things. Pokemon cards are cards.
13: Yeah.
14: Yeah.
13: But it's all the same family of nonsense, right?
14: I think so.
13: Pokemon?
14: Pokemon.
13: Well, this one out of WPTV. A Florida man used a chainsaw to break into a store so that he could steal, you guessed it, 12 grand worth of Pokemon cards, Shannon.
14: Yeah, they do anything to steal those things. Week we have a story of people trying to steal Pokemon cards.
13: I know, we could almost have a segment.
14: It's just so sad. You go to prison for...
13: Pokemon cards.
14: Yeah, yeah.
13: A man was seen on video using a chainsaw to cut a triangle-shaped hole in the store's front glass window after he tried to break it with a rock. After he created a hole, he stole it. He stole 12,000 worth of Pokemon cards. The police were able to track the man down after his vehicle license plate was seen on security footage. The store owner also said the thief was in the store a few days before he broke in. Yeah, he was casing the joint. Oh, what do you got there? Oh, can I see your Pokemon cards? Right?
14: Just saying that sounds funny. Can I see your Pokemon cards?
13: Yeah. By the way, that sentence would never be something that you would hear, you know, when we're not on the radio, because I don't think I'd ever talk about Pokemon cards. Ay, caramba. The man was arrested and charged with burglary and grand theft.
14: See, that's what's so sad about it. Grand theft for stealing cards. And people are that passionate about these things that they're willing to go to prison to get them. That is so weird.
13: It really, it's beyond weird. You're listening to Sheboygan's Morning News with Stephen Shannon.
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0: The polls are just opening now in most of Texas. I'm Dave Anthony, Fox News, where Republican Senator John Cornyn's job is on the line in a runoff against Trump-backed GOP challenger Ken Paxton, Texas Attorney General, who tells Fox,
1: "What has John accomplished that's good for the state of Texas or the country? And you know what? No one's ever had an answer."
0: The president endorsed Paxton last week, but Cornyn tells Fox Digital,
2: "Were he to be the nominee and be exposed to general election voters, especially independents, I think it's going to be a very rocky time."
3: The winner will face Democratic State Rep. James Tallarico in the general election. Democrats have not won a statewide race in Texas since 1994, although this race is among the handful that could determine if Republicans are able to hold on to their majority.
0: That's Fox's Alex Hogan. The American military has gone on the attack again in Iran.
4: U.S. Central Command says these were self-defense strikes in southern Iran, targeting missile launch sites and boats placing mines in the Strait of Hormuz. Four people are reported killed on the boats. A senior U.S. official tells Fox the strikes are over for now and the declared ceasefire with Iran is still in effect.
0: That's Fox's Chris Foster. The talks continue trying to work out an end to the conflict and get shipping moving again through the Strait of Hormuz. Fox's Jeff Paul reports from Dubai.
5: Gulf Arab states remain hopeful that a deal can get done. We know that a delegation from Iran has recently traveled to Qatar to continue on with those diplomatic relations. But within Iran itself, officials there say that these talks with the U.S. are proving a little difficult.
0: And Iran's supreme leader warned today the U.S. military bases in the region are no longer safe. Thousands of people are back home in Garden Grove, California, south of L.A., with the threat of a massive toxic chemical disaster ruled out, but thousands more still evacuated because an overheated storage tank in question remains a concern. Acting Orange County and Interim Orange County Fire Chief T.J. McGovern says,
6: "We still do have some additional threats, an explosion, a leak, but we're actively working on those."
0: America's listening to Fox News.
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0: For the fourth time in his second term in the White House, President Trump will go to the doctor today for a medical exam.
25: Less than a month before his 80th birthday, President Trump will get a medical and dental checkup today. Following a physical last year, the president's doctor, Sean Barbarella, said President Trump is in excellent health, exhibiting robust cardiac, pulmonary, neurological, and general physical function, but noted swelling in the president's legs as a result of chronic venous insufficiency, described as a benign and common condition in older patients. President Trump does take aspirin and medication for cholesterol. At the White House, Jared Halpern, Fox News.
0: The shooting near a White House checkpoint Saturday that left the attacker dead, killed by Secret Service, has the Trump administration pushing harder for that White House ballroom.
29: The Justice Department returned to a federal judge over the weekend saying that Saturday's incident proves the urgent need for construction to continue in a White House ballroom without legal hurdles that are currently in its way. While an April ruling intended to halt above-ground construction in the White House ballroom, work has continued due to an order that was put on hold from an appeal.
0: Well, that's Fox's Alexandria Hoff on Wall Street. Some big gains are in store. Futures for the Dow are rising nearly 300 points after the Dow closed at a record high on Friday. They're celebrating in New York. The Knicks are in the NBA Finals for the first time in 27 years.
30: 11 consecutive victories, back-to-back sweeps.
8: One of the most remarkable runs in NBA playoff history continues.
0: The call on ESPN after the Knicks blew out the Cavaliers by 37 points in Cleveland to advance to the NBA Finals to face either San Antonio or Oklahoma City. That series is tied in Game 5 tonight. There was overtime drama on ice.
8: Svechnikov, cross ice, Jarvis. Back out, shot by Svechnikov.
0: Andre Svechnikov won it for Carolina in Montreal. The Hurricanes beat Canadiens 3-2 on TNT to go up 2-1 on the Eastern Conference Final. I'm Dave Anthony, Fox News.
9: From the WHPL Newsroom, here's the latest. I'm Stace Keen. A trial begins this week for a person who was shot when he was apprehended by police. WHPL's Kevin Zimmerman has the latest.
10: A jury trial begins today for a person shot by Sheboygan police while being apprehended in February of 2024. 25-year-old Tommy Dixon was charged with first-degree intentional homicide after he lunged at officers responding to reports of someone waving a gun in the air. Dixon had disarmed one officer before being shot. He was wanted for bail jumping at the time. His trial before Judge Rebecca Persick is expected to take 4 days. Kevin Zimmerman, WHBL News.
9: Police are looking for a Sheboygan man who was last seen leaving the Sheboygan Detention Center. Lake Geneva Police Department is asking for your help in locating 46-year-old Terrence John Watterson II. They say he was last seen leaving that center on Thursday around 7:30 in the evening. Authorities say Watterson has a medical condition and has not had his required medication. He's described as a white male, 6 feet tall, weighing approximately 260 pounds with brown eyes and short wavy brown hair. Anyone with information on his whereabouts is asked to contact police. With Memorial Day weekend behind us, there was one unplanned event with a large turnout yesterday. Over a dozen Sheboygan police vehicles were counted at DeLand Park around 7:30 Monday evening. There were no official reports of the reasons, although social media posts mentioned the arrest of one person and a medical response for pain that was experienced by that subject. No further information is available at this time. The Sheboygan County Chamber of Commerce's Make Your Mark Career Fair is Thursday from 12 to 3 at the Blue Harbor Resort. That's located at 725 Blue Harbor Drive in Sheboygan. Participants have the option to come earlier to receive resume support and career guidance from 10:30 until noon, and you can even get a professional headshot from 11:30 until 1:30. You'll find more information at sheboygan.org. One person is in custody after Plymouth police served a search warrant on Thursday. Plymouth Deputy Police Chief Matthew Starker says that warrant stemmed from an ongoing narcotics investigation. Investigators searched a home in the 500 block of McComb Street where they reportedly found suspected methamphetamine and other evidence tied to the case. Two men were detained, one of them taken to the Sheboygan County Detention Center on charges of possession of methamphetamine and drug paraphernalia. A Manitowoc woman is due back in court today after drugs were allegedly discovered in her child's backpack. 38-year-old Rachel A. Kramer was given a cash bond of $1,000 at a hearing on Friday. Police say she's facing several drug-related charges as well as a charge of child neglect. You're reminded to slow down and stay alert as it is turtle nesting season here in Wisconsin. Correspondent Sean Maloney has the details.
11: From late May through June, female turtles are leaving lakes and wetlands to lay eggs, often crossing busy roads. The Wisconsin Department of Natural Resources said road deaths are a leading cause of decline for Wisconsin's 11 native turtle species.
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12: It's a hot Tuesday coming our way. For today, sunny and hot, high near 88. Tonight, mostly cloudy. There's a chance of showers and thunderstorms, low of 57. Tomorrow, mostly sunny, high 75. On Thursday, sunny and a high of 70. From Fox 11, your station for severe weather coverage, I'm meteorologist Pete Petoniak for 1330 and 101.5 WHBL.
15: Good morning. We'll look at sports. I'm John Hensler. Brewers and Cardinals, top two teams in the NL Central, starting a three-game set at American Family Field on Memorial Day Monday. Afternoon tilt, roof open yesterday. Jacob Mizorowski on the hill, firing on all cylinders. First six pitches he threw better than 103 miles per hour, ends up with 57 pitches better than 100 miles per hour yesterday. That is a pitch tracking error record. He does give up a run, his first run in the month of May, when 29 and a third scoreless, third best run in franchise history. Brewers gave him an early cushion. William Contreras RBI single in the first inning. A batter later, Chris Christian Yelich, opposite field, two-run blast, his fourth of the year, gave the Brewers a 3-0 lead. Cardinals get their only run in the top of the sixth inning. Bottom of the sixth inning, Garrett Mitchell got that right back RBI single. Seventh inning, Andrew Vaughn, who had a three-hit day, an RBI ground rule double, put the Brewers in front 5-1. Aaron Ashby backs up Mizorowski with two scoreless out of the bullpen with a strikeout, and the Brewers take it by 5-1 final yesterday. Pat Murphy on the win.
16: He's worked hard. He's earned it. You know, and he continues to work hard in between starts. Again, I always credit the catcher. I think William did a magnificent job today with him. He has a great pitching performance, and offensively, I think we did just enough, but that was great to see Yelly. When he's hitting him in the bullpen, that's the thing, you know, is trending in the right direction, so I'm really, really happy for him.
15: Mizorowski leaves yesterday with a 5-2 record, a 1.83 ERA, has 100 strikeouts. That leads Major League Baseball after his 12 yesterday. That matches a career high for a single game. With the win, the Brewers are 31-20 on the year, 2.5 game lead on St. Louis entering play tonight. Kyle Harrison on the hill, a 6:40 first pitch. Cubs do lose in Pittsburgh yesterday, 2-1. They have now lost 9 games in a row. In the NBA Eastern Conference Finals, Game 4, Knicks and Cavaliers in Cleveland. Knicks take care of business in blowout fashion, a 130-93 win. Knicks sweep away Cleveland. They are into the NBA Finals for the first time since 1999. 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

0: Welcome back to Sheboygan's Morning News with Stephen Shannon. Yeah, my headphone volume just skyrocketed too.
1: I know. I was like, what's going on?
0: I don't know what happened there. Time is 7:15. What's the weather look like out there, Shannon?
1: Well, it's currently 63 degrees, and today is going to be sunny and hot with a high near 88. Tonight, mostly cloudy, chance of showers and thunderstorms, low of 57. Tomorrow, mostly sunny, high near 75. Thursday, sunny, high near 70. And Friday, sunny, high near 77. Yesterday's high was 81.
0: So we're getting there.
1: Yeah, well, it's going to be 88 degrees. To me, that's perfect.
0: That is...
1: sunny and hot. Sunny and hot.
0: Well, it's definitely going to be sunny and hot.
1: Yeah.
0: So... do you want to talk about the... well, let's talk about this story first. We definitely have to get to the 100-year-old World War II and the absolutely unique story that surfaces around that. Really cool story about what the kids did for this 100-year-old World War II veteran. But first, this out of WPTV... a Lyft driver in Florida used AI to lie about damage to his car so he could try to charge passengers a $75 fee.
1: Again?
0: Again, this one is a little less than what the other one was trying. The other one was trying to say, you know...
1: he probably got the idea from that other story.
0: Probably.
1: Mm-hmm.
0: But again, so if you're taking Lyft or Uber, make sure you pay attention and... quite frankly, I guess it wouldn't be a bad idea to snap an image of the back of the vehicle when you leave. A man received a fraud alert from his bank and a damage charge from the day his daughters used the Lyft. He thought his daughters had caused a mess, but they promised they didn't. The man contacted Lyft, and when they sent him photo evidence, they noticed it was altered by AI. They reimbursed his account and removed the driver from the platform.
1: This seems like it's going to become a growing trend because this is two stories in 4 days.
0: Exactly. So my point is, I guess, if you're using Uber or Lyft, probably want to take a picture of the backseat.
1: I suppose, but I mean... then who's to say which one's AI, the messy one or the non-messy one?
0: Well, apparently they can tell.
1: Well, yeah, I guess there is ways to run it through machines
0: because
1: to make sure.
0: That's how they got this one again, too, is they noticed that his evidence, you know, his, quote, evidence that the kids left a mess was AI-doctored evidence. So if you have an actual photo that you haven't touched up with AI or anything else, you'll be in... you should be in the clear.
1: So, remember when we had the first story on that, I said, I wonder how many people have done that before this guy was caught, and now there's copycatters. Copycat people doing the same thing.
0: Yeah, and unfortunately, there's always copycatters.
1: Copycatters.
0: Especially when it comes to criminals, right?
1: Yeah.
0: We were talking about people who are exhausting. What tells you almost instantly what that a person is going to be exhausting. Talking to someone is going to be exhausting when they talk really, really fast. It's like their brain is running on DC versus AC current. So, yeah, I would imagine if someone talks extraordinarily fast all the time, that could get old quick, huh?
1: They talk really fast, and then after they get done with their whole spiel, you got to go, huh? What'd you say? Say that again. And then you got to listen to it all over again.
0: Then you could just say, no, just the last part. What was the... or can I get the cliff notes? Can I get the summary, if you will? You're listening to Sheboygan's Morning News with Stephen Shannon. Business news coming up next.
2: Murray with your money now. Eli Lilly shares have risen 1.3% after the company announced plans to acquire three companies for almost $4 billion in cash as it looks to expand its research and development business into infectious diseases. Eli Lilly said it had agreed to deals to buy Cerevo, LimaTech Biologics, and Vaccine Company. The board of British energy major BP has announced it has unanimously decided to remove Chairman Albert Manifold effective immediately, citing governance oversight and conduct issues. BP's shares dropped as much as 9% upon the news. OpenAI CEO Sam Altman said the rapid development and adoption of AI will not lead to a global jobs apocalypse, and the technology has not yet claimed as many white-collar jobs as he had feared. Speaking at a Commonwealth Bank of Australia conference in Sydney, Altman said he was initially concerned about the impact AI would have on global employment levels. Futures are moderately higher as investors hope for a U.S.-Iran peace deal. That's your money now.
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9: 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The greater their ability to overcome adversity, the greater their opportunity for success. Teaching children to be resilient is a paradox because it requires resilience from you. You have to support your children in the face of difficulty, but you also have to fight the urge to rescue them. If you swoop in and save your children from the sting of life, you're robbing them of a valuable opportunity to learn. They can get through tough things. They just need to know that you believe in them and that you'll always have their back. With you by their side, they'll learn to rise up, work through hard things, and face their challenges head on. The Apostle Paul beautifully described resilience in 2 Corinthians when he said, "We are afflicted in every way, but not crushed, struck down, but not destroyed." 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To help your children thrive, go to FocusOnTheFamily.com. I'm Jim Daly.
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12: Acts 2, verses 5 through 11. At Pentecost, people from many nations hear the mighty works of God proclaimed in their own languages. What sin divided at Babel, God begins to heal through the gospel. The message of Christ is not for one people or one nation alone. It is for the whole world. This is the heart of Pentecost. Jesus died and rose for all. The Holy Spirit gathers people from every background into one church, united by faith in Christ. Though languages, cultures, and customs differ, the gospel remains the same. That same gospel still goes out today through missionaries, pastors, teachers, parents, and ordinary Christians bearing witness to Jesus. Pentecost reminds us that God desires all people to hear the good news of salvation. And wonderfully, the Spirit continues speaking personally to us through Scripture. God's Word is not distant or generic. It addresses sinners directly with forgiveness and life in Christ. Let us pray. Holy Spirit, continue to spread the gospel through the world and keep us faithful in sharing Christ with others. Amen.
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0: Welcome back to Sheboygan's Morning News with Stephen Chit. Now, you said your daughter's almost done with school, huh?
1: She only has this week left, and then she's done. And she is so excited. Yeah.
0: Yeah, I bet.
1: Yeah. Some kids are already done with school.
0: Really?
1: I remember when I was a little kid, Memorial Day was the end of school, and I'd have to go up north. And then Labor Day was when school started, and that's when I came home from up north. So I never went anywhere.
0: And that's when it was smart.
1: Yeah, that's the way it should be. But not anymore.
0: That should be the official kickoff of summer.
1: Don't you find it weird that right when Memorial Day hits, the good weather hits too? Because it's going to be 88 degrees today.
0: Well, Memorial Day weather-wise is always one of those hit or miss.
1: Yeah, but then after that, it's all good. All gets better.
0: Yes, this year we had a really good one. But there's been years where, you're planning on doing this or going fishing or doing that or going up north, and the next thing you know, it's 60 degrees and rain.
1: Yeah, it's funny. I used to own a bar that was right by Bayshore Park. And everybody would go camping at Bayshore Park every Memorial. That was their big kickoff weekend.
0: Oh, yeah.
1: But it would rain every single time. So guess what? The bar was the busy place. That was good times.
0: Oh, yeah. Well, especially if people are going to camp because yes, there are still people that camp in tents, but a lot of people have fifth wheels or RVs or whatever. What else are they going to do, right?
1: Exactly.
0: They come to the campground, they're not going to just sit in the RV all the time. So, yeah, I would imagine the rain was probably really good for business.
1: It was. And it was almost every single year.
0: Yeah. I can't tell you. I mean, so many Memorial Days were like that where, the weather's going to be great. And then, bam. And then the following week after Memorial Day, 80s and sunny and...
1: Yeah, that's like this week. This is going to be the greatest week ever. Just today in general. Sunny and hot with a high of 88. Hello.
0: Yeah, Shannon's pretty excited about it.
1: I've been waiting for this for a very long time. It feels like I'm on vacation.
0: Wow.
1: Like you go on vacation somewhere warm, but it's actually just home.
0: And I'm looking for it now. I've got to find this. And it's summer, so, by the way, the state patrol are going to be up in the air, Shannon.
1: Yes.
0: And they're going to be doing patrols.
1: Yeah, we talked about this.
0: Well, yeah, but I wanted to remind folks, on I-43 in Manitowoc County, the eyes in the skies are going to be out there on Thursday. So today's Tuesday.

0: U.S. strikes that have targeted Iran since early May. A spokesperson for Iran's armed forces said any new aggression will be met with a far more severe response. The strikes come amid the backdrop of ongoing diplomatic efforts to reach an agreement between Iran and the United States.
1: Fox's Trey Yinks in Tel Aviv today. Texas Senate runoff pits four-term Senator John Cornyn against State Attorney General Ken Paxton.
2: Attorney General Paxton was the second-place finisher in the March vote, and last week he received President Donald Trump's endorsement, who had criticized Cornyn for dismissing Trump's 2024 comeback chances.
1: That's Fox's Alex Hogan. The winner faces Democratic nominee James Tallarico. 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
4: From the WHPL newsroom, here's the latest. I'm Stace Keen. WHPL's Kevin Zimmerman has the latest on an unexpected gathering last night in Sheboygan.
5: Having good weather for Memorial Day in Sheboygan is always a gamble, given that past years have been anything from cold and rainy to hot and sticky, but this year's experience was nearly perfect. With barely a sprinkle to show for it, clouds kept parade watchers and participants comfortable, and the smell of brats on the grill could be found nearly anywhere, but especially at Fountain Park, where people gathered for observances after the parade. There was one unplanned event with a large turnout. Over a dozen Sheboygan police vehicles were counted at DeLand Park at around 7:30 Monday night. There were no official reports of the reasons, although social media posts mentioned the arrest of one person and a medical response for pain experienced by that subject. No further information was released. Kevin Zimmerman, WHPL News.
4: 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You find that located at 725 Blue Harbor Drive in Sheboygan. You can come earlier. 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You can also receive a free professional headshot from 11:30 to 1:30. So whether you're actively job searching, exploring career changes, relocating to the area, or simply curious about what kind of opportunities are existing locally, this event is designed to help you take that next step. The Career Fair is free to attend, and you'll find more information on Sheboygan.org. One person is in custody after Plymouth police served a search warrant on Thursday. Plymouth Deputy Police Chief Matthew Starker says the warrant stemmed from an ongoing narcotics investigation. Investigators searched a home in the 500 block of McComb Street where they reportedly found suspected methamphetamine and other evidence that was tied to the case. Two men were detained, one of them taken to the Sheboygan County Detention Center on charges of possession of methamphetamine and drug paraphernalia. Police say the investigation is still active and additional charges could be referred to the Sheboygan County District Attorney's Office as investigators review the evidence that's collected. A Manitowoc woman is due back in court today after drugs were allegedly discovered in her child's backpack. 38-year-old Rachel A. Kramer was given a cash bond of $1,000 at a hearing on Friday. Police say she's facing several drug-related charges as well as a charge of child neglect. A 22-year-old woman will be spending the next 35 years in prison for stabbing a woman to death in a drug deal gone wrong. Annika Trudell pleaded no contest to the crime, which left 33-year-old Ashley Callow of West Bend dead. According to court records, Trudell and a co-defendant named Dawson Miller had planned to rob the victim instead of purchasing pills from her. Callow was found slumped over in her vehicle after it crashed outside a bar in Fond du Lac. Her 3-year-old child was in the back seat. For these stories and more, find us online at WHPL.com or download the WHPL mobile app.
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7: We could see some showers and storms late today. For today, sunny and hot, high near 88. Tonight, mostly cloudy with a chance of showers and thunderstorms, low of 57. Tomorrow, mostly sunny, high 75. Thursday, sunny, a bit cooler, high 70. From Fox 11, your station for severe weather coverage, I'm meteorologist Pete Petoniak for 1330 and 101.5 WHBL.
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0: Welcome back to Sheboygan's Morning News with Steve and Shannon. Shannon, I hope this isn't one of our listeners, but you know what? There's a chance.
1: What?
0: Wisconsin man drove his truck into wet concrete after he removed a road-closed barrier on the highway.
1: Oh, no. And then, did he sink?
0: Yep.
1: Aw.
0: Yep. A man was seen on video removing the sign and then driving his truck into freshly poured concrete, where it promptly got stuck.
1: Aw.
0: Police are reminding drivers not to remove any road signs. It isn't known what charges the driver is facing.
1: Wow. Yeah, there's people that'll get out of their car and move cones that are blocking a bridge. Okay, so this happened to my son while he was policing. They moved the cones so that they can get over the bridge, but the cones are there for a reason because the bridge is unsafe for people. So then they go over the bridge and they leave the bridge for other people to go over, thinking it's open.
0: Yeah, because they moved the cones.
1: Not okay. There's a reason the cones are there. And sometimes they're blocking wet concrete.
0: Yeah.
1: You do not want to go in that either. Or standing water. There's a reason there's cones.
0: And I would imagine you're going to face charges of something if you do it.
1: Yeah.
0: Because, as Shannon said, especially when it comes to cones in a bridge...
1: Yeah, don't move them.
0: Don't move them because, you know, let alone you could get somebody hurt or killed. But second of all, I'm sure they're going to make an example of you if you do it.
1: Yeah, one would think.
0: You would.
1: I don't know.
0: Almost.
1: It's just you look at it and you're like, oh well, I don't understand why it's closed. I'm going to move the cone.
0: Yeah, well,
1: but there's a reason. There's always a reason.
0: That's the thing. You don't have to know why it's. You don't have to know why it's closed. Just accept the fact that it's closed.
1: Yes, yes. Don't take matters into your own hands.
0: Exactly.
1: Yes.
0: I know you got a story you wanted to get into back there.
1: I really do, because this one is so near and dear to me.
0: Does this one hit home for you?
1: Very much, very much. And
0: by the way, I have learned through my years of working with you that, yes, there are some things you don't want to mess with. Shannon's Cokes, her closet space.
1: My bathroom.
0: Her bathroom.
1: Yep.
0: Her car.
1: Yep. That's a good list. That's pretty good.
0: Yeah.
1: A woman says she started rethinking her relationship after her boyfriend demanded half of her closet space, even though he had only recently moved into her apartment. So if I was her, I'd be like, get out of my apartment. No, you don't get half my closet. In the viral advice column story, the woman explained that her boyfriend quickly began taking over shared areas of the home and insisted he deserved 50% of the closet despite the apartment originally was hers. No, that's just not okay. She said the demand frustrated her because she had already made room for his belongings but felt he was acting entitled and pushing boundaries too fast. The disagreement turned into a bigger argument about respect, compromise, and whether he was trying to take control of the living situation. They should have never, ever, ever moved in together.
0: It sounds like it.
1: Relationship experts quoted in the article said, conflicts over space often reveal larger compatibility issues, especially when one partner moves into another person's home. Many readers sided with the woman. All readers should have sided with the woman, arguing that the boyfriend should ease into sharing the space instead of immediately demanding equal control. Okay, so as far as closets are concerned, I need my own closet, and it needs to be a big closet. So in my old house, I had a big closet, and I built that house. So I had a separate bathroom with the big closet connected to it, and then my husband had his own bathroom because I built it that way. And I thought for sure when we sold that house, that was going to be the key selling point, right? The girl gets her own closet and her own bathroom. No. People thought that was weird. They're like, why don't you have a master bedroom or a bathroom connected? And I'm like, because one day you'll find out you're going to want your own bathroom. I also think it's weird, you know, like the shared sink thing. There's something called a sink divorce, and it's where people cannot share the same sink anymore. So,
0: See, when I was married, our master bedroom had sinks on the opposite side of the bathroom.
1: It's still the same. It's just, get out of my bathroom.
0: But I had my own sink, and she had her own sink.
1: Yeah,
0: and that
1: I used to have a house like that, too.
0: That worked out okay.
1: Not for me. I was like, nope, need my own. And then...
0: Well, essentially, quite frankly, that's... And then there was a little small in the master suite. There was the really nice big shower and then like a hot tub.
1: You know. Yeah, I'm not sharing any of that either. See, I need my own bathroom.
0: Like a hot tub bath thing. But then there was a small little bathroom in the master suite. That was her bathroom. Mine was the one down the hall.
1: Yeah.
0: Yeah.
1: Because that's how it works. So now in my new house, I have that whole... So in my new house, I didn't build it. It was just recently built, but I did not design this house. So I took over an entire bedroom as my closet. And the closet lady came and made it into a closet, which I now use as my... I call it my apartment. We've been through this. So I have a recliner and a TV in there, and I just sit and look at all my beautiful clothes that are all over the place. I really should hang them up, but, you know, I wear them every day, so it's kind of like making your bed. Why do it? You're just going to wear it tomorrow.
0: You're just going to mess it up. Yep.
1: Yeah. So some guy just moving into this girl's apartment and taking over half her closet? I don't think so. That is not marriage material, nor roommate material. And that is my two cents on that. And it sounds like he was trying to take over other spots in the house, too. Like, hey, we're going to move that pretty vase of flowers and put this charger here.
0: Now, does it say in the article whether that was the end of the relationship? Was
1: no, it says there's...
0: Kaputs after that?
1: No, but I can imagine. No, not yet. I bet you this was from May 26th. Is that today? I bet you by May 27th it says, these two are no longer together. And they should have never moved in together.
0: Well, unfortunately, we don't get a lot of follow-ups on those.
1: I know. Well, yeah, it's like one of those advice column things where people write in and say, oh, yeah.
0: Right.
1: But, hey, I can't believe it says many readers. I would say most all, perhaps. Would side with her. You don't just get to move in to someone's house and then take it over. Come on.
0: Hey, I'm with you. I
1: think that if you're going to move in with someone, you should both move out of your home that you're in now and move in together. That way you can both pick out the areas which are going to be yours. And then, did you ever watch House Hunters? That's what they do. They're like, okay, so this would be good for you, and this would be good for me. But you move into someone else's house, and it's all of a sudden, it's like, now you're in their domain, and it's not going to work out.
0: Oh, I think if you have the means to do it, yeah, that's the way to do it.
1: Well, you're paying for two apartments, so you both pool your money together and get one bigger, better one with a space for both of you. Unless he had zero money and was moving in with her and then just taking over. No, thank you. Go away. That's just awful. Poor lady.
0: Well, yeah.
1: And she probably didn't have that big of a closet to start. He only needs...
0: Yeah, and it depends on where they're at. I mean, did it say where it was located?
1: Mm-mm. No. Why does it matter where you're at?
0: Well, because an apartment in Sheboygan is way different than an apartment in New York City.
1: Well, yeah, it's smaller than New York City. And in Wisconsin, like, you have to have enough room in your closet for fall clothes, winter clothes, summer clothes, spring clothes. And he doesn't. He just needs T-shirts, jeans, and a jacket.
0: What if he's a business dude and got suits?
1: Well, then he better get his own apartment.
0: Those take up a lot of space.
1: He should go get his own apartment. He should have never, ever, ever moved in with her.
0: Not that you see too many people in suits anymore. You know what I mean?
1: You really don't, do you?
0: Even the business casual has become more of the staple now. And sometimes you wonder why it's really business casual, right? I mean, sometimes you'll see things that people are wearing and go, you know, that's really not business casual.
1: Correct. See, I like being dressed cute because, well, first of all, it just makes you feel better. It puts a little pep in your step. And that's why I love sundress season. It's easy to just look cute. You just throw on a sundress and walk out the door. Ah, I love summer.
0: I know. See, you love summer, but during winter you're tough enough to, like.
1: Yeah, I don't wear a jacket.
0: Yeah.
1: Yeah.
0: To wear.
1: Well, my car heats up, and I don't really spend much time outside in winter, so it doesn't bother me. But I love summer.
0: I'm a warm weather guy. I wish it was like Florida year round. Business news coming up next.
2: Nicole Murray with Your Money Now. Australian stock exchange operator ASX warned of higher spending in 2027 to upgrade its technology and develop new products, sending its shares plunging more than 12% in the worst day since 2012. ASX said its total expenses would rise by 21% in 2027 relative to the previous year. Walt Disney's Star Wars, The Mandalorian, and Grogu tallied an estimated $82 million in domestic ticket sales through its first 3 days in theaters. It is the lowest opening haul for a Star Wars title ever released by Disney. A popular raw dog food brand is expanding a recall of dozens of products over fears they may be contaminated with a potentially deadly bacteria that can sicken both pets and humans. Federal health officials warn that Raw Energy's recall impacts frozen dog food products manufactured between July 17th of 2025 and December 23rd of 2025. Futures are still moderately higher. That's Your Money Now.
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0: Time to talk a little sports with John Hensler. Well, considering the competition.
12: Oh, man, what a run. A bummer, obviously, to lose Saturday, Sunday, but especially Saturday. You know, you beat the Dodgers 5-1 on Sunday, and then you come out on Saturday and you put 3 on the board in the first inning,
0: yeah.
12: And you had a chance for more, and they kind of blew it with some base running errors, and you thought, oh, you don't love that, but.
0: What do you think
12: felt like?
0: Even Gasserin in the fourth.
12: Yeah, I think they're just trying to figure out if he's going to be a guy or not. I mean, I think that's what it boils down to. Like we've talked about often, it's so early in the year, and I think he just wants to find out. The same question a lot of Brewers Twitter talked about Sprout again on Sunday, where, again, in the fourth or fifth inning, he just doesn't seem to have it in those innings, so why keep him out there? But you've got to figure out if these guys can do anything. I mean, you've got to figure out if these guys can be a part of the plans. Gasser got sent down then over the weekend just to kind of make room for a different arm. But I thought that was what he was trying to figure out. I mean, is this a guy that we can trust in the rotation? Is this a guy we can trust down the stretch? And you only learn that by putting them in these tough situations against really good teams, and they learned that maybe not. And Gasser, to his credit, for a young guy, I mean, he stood at his locker and answered all the questions on Saturday, and he said, look, I feel terrible. This team's been on a run, and I have been a part of two losses. I mean, I made two starts, and they lost both games, and that's on me. And he's interesting because 2 years ago, he was sort of, he wasn't Miz, but he was their top pitching prospect. He came up in 24, was so good over five starts, and then he blew out his arm. And then he came back at the end of last year, not quite the same, and he's been okay in AAA, but just hasn't gotten back to that level. So I think they're just trying to figure out, you know, is this somebody that can be a part of our plans going forward? And they send him down over the weekend. But when you had the 5-1 win on Friday, you're cruising after the Wrigley Field sweep. You had the day off. Then you beat the Dodgers on Friday. You're up 3-0 before you can blink on Saturday. The vibes are just unbelievable. And then, like baseball does, it totally flips in the course of an inning or two on Saturday, yeah. And the Dodgers kind of dominate you on Saturday, Sunday. So, learning experience. But like we talked about, that 15-game stretch, I think I said 8-7 would have been good just to be above 500. They go 11-4. I mean, even with those two losses Saturday, Sunday. So then yesterday, you had the Miz on the mound. This guy is unbelievable.
0: I saw he was trending on Twitter
12: today. Yeah, he is just, he's one of those guys. You know, we talked about a few weeks ago when CeCe was in town to get his name in the Wall of Honor. I don't know if we talked about it on this show or a different show, but we were talking about how he had, when he was with the Brewers in 08, he had sort of that rock star quality where it didn't matter if it was a Wednesday afternoon, a Thursday night, a Saturday night. You didn't want to miss a pitch when CeCe was on the mound. I'm kind of getting those vibes about Miz now where you just don't want to miss this guy when he's on the hill because you never know what's going to happen. So he was actually, his velo against the Cubs was a little down by his standards. It was 100-101 cruising. But then yesterday he goes out there, first six pitches are 103-plus. And he ends up throwing 57 pitches of 100 miles per hour or better. That is a pitch cast or stat cast, whatever, era record. And he was just dealing. Now, he
0: that
12: did give up a run.
0: Mind-boggling to me.
12: That consistency. And he's throwing 102 even in the seventh inning. He did give up a run. What a letdown.
0: Yeah.
12: First run in the month of May.
0: Trade him.
12: 31 and a third innings in the month of May. One run given up.
0: Wow.
12: Unbelievable, the numbers this guy is putting together. So
0: well,
12: he proved
0: he deserved to be in the All-Star game last year.
12: Retroactively,
0: year.
12: Yeah, he's going to be a no doubt this year. So he ends up going 29 and a third scoreless. That's the third best in franchise history. Freddie had a 30-inning run last year, and then Teddy Higuera still has the record. But 12 strikeouts, just mowed him down and got some early support. Contreras RBI, Yelly goes deep. That was good to see. And you get a 5-1 win. So, yeah, you lose the two games against the Dodgers, and I know that's always going to be kind of viewed as a litmus test, but these division wins are just so much more important. So you get the win. They have a 2.5-game lead now in St. Louis. Now, these are the top two teams in the Central. The Cubs have fallen off a cliff. I mean, they lost their 9th in a row on Sunday. I don't know what's going on there. Craig Council looks stressed in those post games.
0: Craig Council, so, in his defense, Craig Council always looks stressed.
12: Yeah, that's right. He just has that resting face, right?
0: Yeah.
12: So, they've been a mess after two 10-game winning streaks, now a 9-game losing streak. So St. Louis and the Brewers right now are the top two teams. Now you got a 2.5-game lead on St. Louis. You've opened up a 3-game lead if you just look at the loss column, which is the most important part. So you're 3 better there. And now you go tonight. We'll see if Kyle Harrison can do what he did at Wrigley last week and back up a Miz start with a really good start. 6:40 first pitch tonight. Do you see the tarps off discussion over the course of the weekend at American Family Field?
0: No.
12: There's a tarps off movement, Steve. So it started in St. Louis 2 weeks ago. A random group of fans at a Cardinal game late in the game, and I would say mostly dudes in their late teens, early to mid-20s, all formed in a section and took their shirts off and just started making a ton of noise and whipping their shirts around. So this started to go viral on social media, of course. And now it's gone to other parks, and it came to AmFam Field on Friday. So they all tried to collect in the upper tank in the left field, like the upper tank section. And you can hear them on the TV or radio broadcast because they're making so much noise, like a soccer match. So then the camera's on them. They put a spotlight on them. Well, over the weekend, you had some sellouts, and they all kind of matriculate to that area. So then they had to bring ushers and security up there to check tickets, which is the first time that's probably ever happened in that section ever. But, you know, if you've got people that paid to be up there, you do have to sort of protect that, even though this is a really fun movement. The Brewers had to issue a statement about it on Sunday. a tarps off statement. So somebody in the Brewer PR department had to say, all right, we got to put something, because then they got some kickback from people on social media when they put ushers up there and security up there preventing guys from doing this. That was a little bit viewed on Brewer social media as, well, they're not letting us have any fun. They're the fun police up there. But you do have to protect the people that paid to sit in those seats if it's a sellout. So they issued a statement on Sunday that said, we fully support the tarps off movement, which as a sentence in and of itself is a very funny sentence to have to issue. And they said, you know, in sellouts like we had, we have to be careful with people that actually paid to be there. But they said, if they're not sold out, we fully support moving up there and taking your shirts off and whipping them around.
0: John, so, great stuff.
12: Sounds
0: always
12: good, guys.
0: Great.
12: Yeah.
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13: A senator's job is on the line. I'm Dave Anthony, Fox News in Texas, where the rest of the polls are just opening now for a runoff. And Senator John Cornyn just told Fox,
14: my experience gives me a chance to do things for the president and for Texans that a newbie could not do.
13: He is facing a Trump-backed challenger, Ken Paxton, Texas's Republican attorney general, who the president endorsed last week.
15: We have to unite. We have a common enemy, James Tallarico, who is extremely radical.
16: Paxton is feeling wind in his sails with Trump's support. He says Texas Republicans need to get behind him to defeat Democrat James Tallarico this fall.
13: As Fox's Bill Malugin, the U.S. military says the ceasefire with Iran is still in place despite new attacks in Iran. Central Command calls them self-defense, targeting missile launch sites and boats, placing underwater mines. Secretary of State Marco Rubio tells reporters overseas they're still trying to work out a deal.
17: Like anything with something like this, it's going to take a couple days to settle on, even down to the disagreements over a word.
13: But Iran's supreme leader said today the U.S. military bases in that region are no longer safe. Fox's Trey Yingst reports from Tel Aviv.
18: Despite the fact that there is an immense amount of economic pressure on the Iranian regime, they are still doing what they can to disrupt international shipping because they see the Strait of Hormuz as the last critical piece of leverage that they have. Their nuclear program was destroyed during Operation Midnight Hammer last summer. During Operation Epic Fury, much of their military was dismantled, including their navy that now sits at the bottom of the sea.
13: Israel has ramped up the fight against Iran-backed Hezbollah militants.
19: Lebanon state-run news agency says bodies were pulled from the rubble after a strike at the village of Mashkara in the Bekaa Valley. Israeli Prime Minister Benjamin Netanyahu says he's authorized more intense strikes targeting Hezbollah militants who've been launching drone attacks on Israeli troops stationed in southern Lebanon and towns in northern Israel.
13: Well, that's Fox's Chris Foster. 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
13: Well, Senator John Cornyn hopes to beat back a Trump-backed Republican challenger in Texas today. The GOP congressman the president targeted in Kentucky, Thomas Massie, is ready to run again in 2 years.
21: Less than a week after losing a Republican primary to a Trump-backed challenger, outgoing Kentucky Congressman Thomas Massie has already filed the paperwork to run for Congress again in 2028, a move aimed at keeping his options open. Massie posting on X, he filed with the Federal Election Commission, allowing him to raise funds to continue political operations, supporting his current position and a potential future candidacy, adding he hasn't made a final decision about which office to seek if he runs. Massie has clashed with the president president on several issues, including the conflict with Iran and the Epstein files. President Trump has continued to publicly criticize him, even after Massey's loss to retired Navy SEAL Ed Galrine last week. Lisa Brady, Fox News.
13: More immigration enforcement drama in New Jersey involving Democrats critical of ICE.
1: New Jersey Governor Mikey Sherrill was denied entry into the facility, and Senator Andy Kim was pepper sprayed by ICE officers during the demonstration by protesters gathered outside Delaney Hall in Newark. Sherrill and Kim, both Democrats, had joined other Democratic lawmakers outside the center for an oversight visit amid claims of a hunger strike. In a social media post, Kim said he saw ICE agents tackle and restrain demonstrators while, quote, agents fired pepper balls and spray into the crowd. A DHS spokesperson says there is no hunger strike at Delaney Hall, saying, quote, for the record, during hunger strikes, ICE continues to provide 3 meals a day and drinking water, as well as clothing, bedding, showers, and toiletries. Tanya J. Powers, Fox News.
13: On Wall Street, rising stock futures indicate big gains at the opening bell. They're celebrating in New York.
2: It's over. Believe it, Knicks fans, for the first time in 27 years, the New York Knicks are going to the NBA Finals.
13: The call on ESPN after the Knicks blew out the Cleveland Cavaliers by 37 points to complete a sweep. I'm Dave Anthony. This is Fox News.
22: From the WHVL Newsroom, here's the latest. I'm Stace Keene. A trial begins this week for a person who was shot when he was apprehended by police. WHBL's Kevin Zimmerman has the latest.
23: A jury trial begins today for a person shot by Sheboygan police while being apprehended in February of 2024. 25-year-old Tommy Dixon was charged with first-degree intentional homicide after he lunged at officers responding to reports of someone waving a gun in the air. Dixon had disarmed one officer before being shot. He was wanted for bail jumping at the time. His trial before Judge Rebecca Persick is expected to take 4 days. Kevin Zimmerman, WHBL News.
22: Police are looking for a Sheboygan man who was last seen leaving the Sheboygan Detention Center. Lake Geneva Police Department is asking for your help in locating 46-year-old Terrence John Watterson II. They say he was last seen leaving that center on Thursday around 7:30 in the evening. Authorities say Watterson has a medical condition and has not had his required medication. He's described as a white male, 6 feet tall, weighing approximately 260 pounds with brown eyes and short wavy brown hair. Anyone with information on his whereabouts is asked to contact police. With Memorial Day weekend behind us, there was one unplanned event with a large turnout yesterday. Over a dozen Sheboygan police vehicles were counted at DeLand Park around 7:30 Monday evening. There were no official reports of the reasons, although social media posts mentioned the arrest of one person and a medical response for pain that was experienced by that subject. No further information is available at this time. The Sheboygan County Chamber of Commerce's Make Your Mark Career Fair is Thursday from 12 to 3 at the Blue Harbor Resort. That's located at 725 Blue Harbor Drive in Sheboygan. Participants have the option to come earlier to receive resume support and career guidance from 10:30 until noon, and you can even get a professional headshot from 11:30 until 1:30. You'll find more information at sheboygan.org. One person is in custody after Plymouth police served a search warrant on Thursday. Plymouth Deputy Police Chief Matthew Starker says that warrant stemmed from an ongoing narcotics investigation. Investigators searched a home in the 500 block of McComb Street where they reportedly found suspected methamphetamine and other evidence tied to the case. Two men were detained, one of them taken to the Sheboygan County Detention Center on charges of possession of methamphetamine and drug paraphernalia. A Manitowoc woman is due back in court today after drugs were allegedly discovered in her child's backpack. 38-year-old Rachel A. Kramer was given a cash bond of $1,000 at a hearing on Friday. Police say she's facing several drug-related charges as well as a charge of child neglect. You're reminded to slow down and stay alert as it is turtle nesting season here in Wisconsin. Correspondent Sean Maloney has the details.
24: From late May through June, female turtles are leaving lakes and wetlands to lay eggs, often crossing busy roads. The Wisconsin Department of Natural Resources said road deaths are a leading cause of decline for Wisconsin's 11 native turtle species.
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25: It's a hot Tuesday coming our way. For today, sunny and hot, high near 88. Tonight, mostly cloudy. There's a chance of showers and thunderstorms, low of 57. Tomorrow, mostly sunny, high 75. On Thursday, sunny and a high of 70. From Fox 11, your station for severe weather coverage, I'm meteorologist Pete Petoniak for 1330 and 101.5 WHBL.
3: With your connection to agriculture, I'm Joanna Guza. Jordan Gretzlach is the director of grounds at the Timber Rattlers, and he has a horticulture degree from UW River Falls. He shares some of the equipment he uses to keep the baseball diamond looking nice.
4: So we have a fairway mower that we use to mow the outfield, and then we have an infield mower for the infield. The difference there, so the outfield one is a riding mower, and what we use for the infield is just a walk behind. We want to not have as much compaction on the infield areas, and it keeps it from rutting in a high traffic area where a lot of play happens.
3: Jordan speaks to the importance of moisture on the baseball diamond.
4: I guess the moisture for us specifically kind of determines what the ball is going to do. If you have it too dry, the ball is going to come up on players, and they're not going to be able to make a play on it. So we're looking to water this with our moisture meter. We look for around 24% is what we're looking for on the meter. So that's enough moisture that the ball will stay down and won't come up on the players. The area in front of home plate, we water significantly heavier because the ball can come off the bat at 110 miles an hour, and if that's dry, the ball is going to shoot up in the air, and the guy's going to be on first base before the ball even comes down. So we water that spot heavier just to try to keep it on the ground.
5: You know all this before?
4: No.
5: Because I'm like, they probably don't teach you that specifically in school.
4: Yes, and so most of it, like, I had worked in the industry for, I think, 2 years before I went to school for it, so at least from like a baseball aspect I had known a lot of it, but then there was like some aspects for school where schooling helped, like with diseases and kind of how moisture, like when you're watering, matters, and you know, just trying to control the environment so that diseases can't happen.
3: That was Jordan Gretzlach. He's the director of grounds at the Wisconsin Timber Rattlers. You can watch a full video with Jordan on the Wisco Ag News social media channels. And that's your connection to agriculture. I'm Joanna Guza.
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0: Welcome back to Sheboygan's Morning News with Steve and Shannon. Time is 8:15. Shannon, I think it's getting warmer out there.
1: Yeah, it's 67 degrees. Remember when 67 seemed like a warm day? Now it's the early morning temperature. Yeah,
0: and
1: summer.
0: It's getting so light out so early.
1: Yeah, it's I call it summer.
0: Yeah, and it's pretty neat when it's 4 o'clock in the morning and it's starting to get light.
1: Mm-hmm. And at 5 o'clock, it is light. So right now it's 67 degrees, and today is going to be sunny and hot with a high near 88. Tonight, mostly cloudy, chance of showers and thunderstorms, low of 57. Tomorrow, partly sunny, high near 75. Thursday, sunny, high near 70. And then Friday, sunny, high near 77. But today, sunny and hot. Hot.
0: Sunny and hot.
1: I like that.
0: I like it too. I saw this story out of the New York Post. Steakhouse offers customers their money back if they can eat a 72-ounce steak in under an hour.
1: I think I could do it. I wouldn't feel good after it, but I think I could do it.
0: 72 ounces?
1: Yes. Absolutely. I could do it. I'm not saying I'm going to do it.
0: I don't know. I mean, I love steak. Maybe if it was filet.
1: It doesn't really matter what kind of steak. Well, yeah, if it's something chewy, then no, but...
0: Sirloin. Sirloin's can be a little chewier.
1: No. I'm sure they wouldn't be giving you yucky steak, because it's a promotion.
0: I mean, a good sirloin, yeah. It's called the Big Texas Steak Ranch, and it offers their diners a money-back guarantee if they can finish a 72-ounce sirloin steak. The $72 meal will allow diners to get their money back if they can finish it in less than an hour. The challenge doesn't allow customers to stand up, leave the table, or allow anyone else to touch the food.
1: So it's $72?
0: Yes.
1: So it's a dollar an ounce?
0: Yes.
1: So it's probably not that good.
0: You wouldn't think.
1: Yeah, I don't know if I could do that. Because you'd be spending so much time chewing if it was chewy.
0: Yeah, and that's a lot of meat.
1: Oh, I could do it.
0: That is a lot of meat. Customers will also be disqualified if they puke at any point during the challenge.
1: You see, I'd wait till I got home. I don't, because it's not like eating all those hot dogs. Like, you know, that hot dog championship. That's gross. Because it's like piling in all these hot dogs.
0: Right, yeah.
1: But this is steak.
0: I would think it would almost take you, I mean, you would have to be seriously working at it to eat that much in that little time.
1: Well, I could really do it if somebody chopped it all up in little pieces for me.
0: I can understand not allowing you to leave the table, but not allowed to stand up.
1: Yeah, what's up with that? Well, that takes time. You don't need to do that.
0: I know, but that's on you.
1: Yeah.
0: The restaurant should say, hey, if you want to stand up, knock yourself out. It's less time for you to eat your steak.
1: I think I could do it. I want to try it.
0: Or do they think people would stand up and eat their steak?
1: Well, does that matter?
0: Well, things would be a little less crunch.
1: It's like that. There's a bar in Sheboygan that has burgers the size of your head. Do you think I could eat? Well, remember when I said I don't think I could eat all of that? And now I'm saying I can eat a 72-ounce steak.
0: Yeah.
1: Well, I think it's the bun. The bun takes up more room than the meat.
0: I think you could eat a 72-ounce steak if you had 4 days to do it.
1: I think I could eat it, but I don't think it's worth doing it to just get $72 back.
0: I've seen you eat, and you take small portions. Business news coming up next.
2: I'm Nicole Murray with Your Money Now. The board of British energy major BP has announced that it has unanimously decided to remove Chairman Albert Manifold, effective immediately, citing governance oversight and conduct issues. BP shares dropped as much as 9% upon the news. Shares in Delivery Hero have risen over 10% this morning following a Financial Times report that U.S. rival Uber weighed an improved bid for the German food delivery firm. Delivery Hero confirmed in a statement that it had received a takeover offer from Uber of roughly $38.29 per share. The European Union is reportedly planning to fine Alphabet's Google a high triple-digit million-dollar amount as part of an antitrust investigation. Germany's Handelsblatt newspaper reports that the decision is nearing completion and is expected to be announced before the summer break, adding it would be the largest penalty the EU has imposed for a breach of its Digital Markets Act yet. Futures are still up this morning before the opening bell. That's your money now.
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14: The clouds are rolling in again. 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
0: Welcome back to Sheboygan's Morning News with Stephen Shannon. Got to get to this story, Shannon, because if we didn't, I wouldn't feel good about it.
1: Because you've been talking about it all morning?
0: Yeah, because it's just such a good story out of ABC News for a shock. I mean, usually there's nothing good out of ABC News, period, but this one was pretty good. A 100-year-old World War II veteran finally got to attend his first prom more than 80 years after missing the original one. because he was called in the military service. Here is ABC News. Here is their story on it.
16: Finally, 8 decades ago, he traded the prom for the war, but now the night he never had. At Independence Village of Naperville, Illinois, a group of teens from Atia Valley High School set out to surprise 100-year-old World War II veteran Ray Svinoha.
17: I remember the last time we were here, you mentioned that you couldn't go to prom because you were serving our country. So we wanted to thank you for your service by inviting you to a night at prom. So,
18: oh my God!
16: Back then, he traded corsages and slow dances for duty and sacrifice.
19: I took 2 exams, one for the Navy and one for the Army Air Force. So I didn't have too much choice. I was supposed to report for duty.
16: But these 6 students were determined Ray would finally have his prom night. The entire community stepped in to make sure the evening shimmered with the kind of joy he missed all those decades ago. A carefully tailored tuxedo, fresh haircut, boutonniere pinned to his lapel, bouquets for each of his dates, a vintage trolley carrying Ray and the girls to the dance.
20: My girls.
16: Shortly after arriving at the school, Ray was on the dance floor. While there was a lot of movement on the dance floor, perhaps this was the most moving part of all.
20: And I love you all.
0: Shannon, what a great story, huh?
1: It is. I love that they were playing the music from his era, too.
0: I know. And if you see the pictures, for 100 years old, he looks like he's getting around great.
1: I know. I was actually going to ask you again. He's 100 because
0: yeah.
1: He looks like he's like 70.
0: He looks 75, 80.
1: Mm-hmm.
0: I mean, he doesn't look...
1: He doesn't look 100.
0: But he doesn't look 100 by any means.
1: Mm-mm.
0: So kudos to those girls, huh?
1: Yeah.
0: To say, hey, let's give this guy a prom and...
1: And play the boogie woogie bugle boy.
0: Look at you go. Look at you go with the throwback music.
1: Yeah, I know, right?
0: The boogie, what did it go?
1: Boogie woogie bugle boy.
0: From Company B.
1: Yeah.
0: Okay, now sing it.
1: I'm not singing it.
0: Well,
1: boogie woogie. It's too much of a tongue twister.
0: It's kind of hard to sing, yeah. Mm. But really cool, really, really cool story.
1: Yeah.
0: So awesome. And again, not far from here, out of Naperville, Illinois.
1: Yeah.
0: And then there's this, out of Nebraska. And I shouldn't laugh because it's actually not funny. This out of Local 12. Dog accidentally fires shotgun while sitting in a truck. A dog in a parked truck accidentally fired a shotgun at a Nebraska gas station, injuring a nearby driver. Passengers went into the gas station, left the dog inside the vehicle. A short time later, the dog accidentally stepped onto a shotgun, causing it to fire. The shotgun pellets went through the truck, and one of them struck the arm of a woman who was stopped at a nearby traffic light.
1: Wow.
0: Yeah.
1: That's crazy.
0: Yes. Really crazy. She was taken to the hospital for treatment, but her injury was non-life-threatening. It isn't known if the owner of the gun will face any charges. Just shows you how dangerous weapons are when there's dogs around, right? I mean, how are your dogs when they're in the vehicle?
1: I don't bring them in the vehicle because they're not good in the vehicle. Well, the Bernedoodle is, but she doesn't get to ride in my car.
0: Reagan, when he'd first get into a car, he would be in the front seat, then he'd jump to the back seat. You know, eventually he gets to the point where he'll lay down. But, yeah, I mean, again, it's one of those things. If you've got a shotgun laying around in the vehicle.
1: Now, first of all, I would never have a shotgun just laying around in my vehicle. Especially if I was hauling around dogs.
0: I wouldn't either. I mean, if you're gonna carry a gun for self defense, probably a shotgun in the truck is probably. There are other options, right?
1: Mm-hmm.
0: So I agree with you. I wouldn't necessarily carry a shotgun around in the. But it's also a good reminder for people who hunt here in November. In Wisconsin, not necessarily deer, but even if you're hunting pheasants or geese or anything else, and you've got dogs involved, be careful with shotguns. Bottom of the hour news coming up next.
18: News. I'm CJ Pop. The ceasefire stands even though the U.S. military strikes Iranian targets.
21: Overnight, the United States conducted airstrikes against southern Iran near the Strait of Hormuz. CENTCOM said

0: the WHPL Newsroom, here's the latest. I'm Stace Keene. The Sheboygan Chamber of Commerce's Make Your Mark Career Fair is this Thursday from 12 to 3 at the Blue Harbor Resort, located at 725 Blue Harbor Drive in Sheboygan. Participants have the option to come earlier to receive resume support and career guidance. That starts at 10:30, goes until noon, and you can receive a free professional headshot from 11:30 until 1:30. So whether you're actively job searching, exploring other career changes, or relocating to the area, or maybe just curious about what opportunities exist, the event is designed to help you take your next step. The Career Fair is free to attend, and you'll find more information by heading to Sheboygan.org. Police are looking for a Sheboygan man who was last seen leaving the Sheboygan Detention Center. The Lake Geneva Police Department is asking for your help in locating 46-year-old Terrence John Watterson II. They say he was last seen leaving the detention center on Thursday, May 21st, around 7:30 p.m. Authorities say he has a medical condition and has not had his required medication. Watterson is described as a white male, 6 feet tall, weighing approximately 260 pounds, with brown eyes and short, wavy brown hair. Anyone with information on his whereabouts is asked to call police. One person is in custody after Plymouth police served a search warrant on Thursday. Plymouth Deputy Police Chief Matthew Starker says the warrant stemmed from an ongoing narcotics investigation. Investigators searched a home in the 500 block of McComb Street where they reportedly found suspected methamphetamine and other evidence tied to the case. Two adult men were detained, one of them taken to the Sheboygan County Detention Center on charges of possession of methamphetamine and drug paraphernalia. Police say the investigation is still active and additional charges could be referred to the Sheboygan County District Attorney's Office as investigators review the evidence collected. A Manitowoc woman is due in court today after drugs were allegedly discovered in her child's backpack. 38-year-old Rachel A. Kramer was given a cash bond of $1,000 at a hearing on Friday. Police say she's facing several drug-related charges as well as a charge of child neglect. Manitowoc and Washington are among the counties included in Governor Tony Evers' formal request for a disaster declaration from President Trump. The request is in response to severe storms and flooding that took place last month, which caused widespread destruction throughout the state. Governor Evers' request includes the Federal Emergency Management Agency's individual assistance for affected residents and families, public assistance for emergency work and infrastructure repairs, and FEMA's Hazard Mitigation Grant Program to help reduce the impact of future disasters for the entire state. And the Wisconsin Department of Natural Resources is now accepting your artwork for its annual bird stamp contest. Correspondent Sean Maloney has the details.
1: Submissions can be entered for the annual Wild Turkey, Pheasant, and Waterfowl Stamp Design Contest. Winning designs will appear on the 2027 stamp collection. Entries must be submitted or postmarked by August 1st, with judging set for August 22nd at the Waterfowl Hunters Expo in Oshkosh. Sean Maloney, Wisconsin Radio Network.
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3: We could see some showers and storms late today. For today, sunny and hot, high near 88. Tonight, mostly cloudy with a chance of showers and thunderstorms, low of 57. Tomorrow, mostly sunny, high 75. Thursday, sunny, a bit cooler, high 70. From Fox 11, your station for severe weather coverage, I'm meteorologist Pete Petoniak for 1330 and 101.5 WHBL.
4: Good morning. We'll look at sports. I'm John Hensler. Brewers and Cardinals, Memorial Day Monday at American Family Field, starting a three-game set. Top two teams in the NL Central. Brewers trying to bounce back after a couple of losses at home to the Dodgers on Saturday and Sunday. First series loss in the month of May for the Brewers against Los Angeles. Jacob Mizrowski on the hill. He continues to be appointment viewing or appointment listening anytime he is on the mound. Seven innings of one-run ball yesterday, had 12 strikeouts. First six pitches better than 103 miles per hour. 57 pitches better than 100 miles per hour yesterday. That is a pitch tracking error record. Brewers gave him an early cushion. Three on the board in the first inning. William Contreras RBI single. A batter later, Christian Yelich, opposite field, two-run blast.
5: 2-2. Fly ball left center. It's clipped. It is back. It is gone. Christian Yelich exits stage left.
4: Jeff Levering on the call on Brewer TV. Cardinals get their lone tally against Mizrowski in the sixth inning. That ends a run of 29 and a third scoreless innings for Mizrowski. Third best run in franchise history. Teddy Higuera still has the record. Freddie Peralta had 30 scoreless for second place. That was last year. Brewers get their run back. Bottom of the sixth inning, Garrett Mitchell RBI single. Bottom of the seventh inning, Andrew Vaughn caps a big day. Third hit of the day, an RBI ground rule double.
5: Fly ball down the left field line. This is towards the corner. And it will hop over the fence for an automatic double.
4: Three-hit day for Andrew Vaughn. Aaron Ashby took the ball from Mizrowski. Two scoreless out of the bullpen, and the Brewers take

0: get by a 5-1 final. After the game, Jacob Mizrowski talked about going back out there and emptying the tank in the seventh inning.
1: I mean, that was all I had, so it was just one of those things. You go in the dugout, they tell you the inning before, like, hey, this is it, go get it, and, like, kind of trust that, you know, the bullpen's going to have your back behind you.
0: His 12 strikeouts matched a career high. He has 100 strikeouts on the year now. That leads Major League Baseball, a 5-2 record and a 1.83 ERA coming out of yesterday. With the win, the Brewers are 31-20, 2.5 game lead on the Cardinals in the NL Central. Back at it tonight, Kyle Harrison on the hill, a 6:40 first pitch. Cubs did lose in Pittsburgh yesterday, 2-1. They've now lost 9 games in a row. In the NFL, Packer football back on the field today. It is week 1 of 3 weeks of OTAs. Packers will get work in today, tomorrow, and Friday. I'm John Hensler, 1330 and 101.5 WHBL.
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13: Welcome back to Sheboygan's Morning News with Stephen Shannon. Saw this out of your tango. I love this one. You like these kinds of articles, Shannon. This is another 10 things article.
14: Ooh, yeah, that's my favorite.
13: You're a big 10 things article girl.
14: Because either I can relate to all of them or none of them. It's just weird.
13: I think you're going to relate to some of these.
14: Okay. I'm ready. Lay it on me.
13: Genuinely smart people avoid posting these 10 things online because of privacy safety, and reputational concerns.
14: I can guess at least one.
13: Giddy up.
14: When you go on vacation, you shouldn't post your vacation pictures till you get back, because otherwise everybody knows you're out of town and they go rob your house.
13: Okay, let me go through. Well, yes, number one is travel plans and vacation. Posting while you're away can alert strangers that your home is empty.
14: Correct.
13: So you got the number one.
14: Yes, and posting where your kids go to school. So like on the first day of school where they're holding the chalkboard that says, you know, like Sheboygan North High School. Now everybody knows where your kid lives.
13: Well, we'll go to number four. Says their children. The article warns that oversharing kids online can expose them to privacy, identity theft, and safety issues.
14: Ooh, I didn't know all that, but I knew it tells people where they live and where they go to school.
13: Which is security and safety and privacy issues.
14: Identity theft.
13: Well, yeah. I mean, if they can gather enough small pieces of info, it helps the identity thieves, I guess.
14: Yikes. You gotta post some fake kids.
13: Any other guesses?
14: Where you live, your address?
13: Number two, pictures of their home. Sharing layouts, neighborhood, or details about your house can create security risks.
14: Yeah, I've seen videos where people were like looking up. Okay, so they can tell exactly where the kid's bedroom is by the pictures you take of yourself and where they are in the house. And then they go to the Zillow website or whatever and find your house and see the layout. And then they see what's in the background and they find you.
13: And a lot of times they can find a floor plan of the house. And,
14: yeah, that's on Zillow.
13: Yeah.
14: Yeah, that's scary.
13: Any other guesses? Thus far, you've got 3 of the 10.
14: Let's see.
13: And again, it's genuinely smart people avoid posting these 10 things online.
14: Your location. Like, I used to, every time I went to a restaurant, I'd check in or tag, okay, right now I'm at Red Lobster. And then everybody would know where I am. But I stopped doing that.
13: This one kind of fits in with it. Number 5 is their favorite restaurants or places. Constantly tagging locations or routines can make it easier for strangers to track your habits.
14: Yeah, and that's not good.
13: Right.
14: So now I do that after I leave the place. I was there. But I guess you're not supposed to do it at all because then they know you go there.
13: Because then they know you go there.
14: Yeah.
13: So, and if you post the second you leave, I was there.
14: Yeah, I do that. I used to do that all the time. Like, that was my thing.
13: Then they could factor in, oh, well, if she's leaving at X time, she probably arrived at Y time. Right?
14: Yeah, but I can always lie and say I just left when I didn't.
13: Or just not post it.
14: Well, I did quit doing that because I would post when I got there. Then I'd post a picture of the food, and I would call myself a food blogger.
13: Oh, I remember.
14: Now
13: I remember because some of my food got vlogged. That's how I remember, because some of my food got vlogged.
14: Yeah, I used to do that.
13: Whether
14: all the time.
13: I wanted it vlogged or not.
14: No. I didn't even know
13: what vlogged was until right now.
14: Well, it's a video blog.
13: Yeah.
14: But it's like some places deserve, you know, like if you go get a burger that's the size of your head, you need to take a picture of that and say there. You just don't say when you were there.
13: And you don't say how often you go and all that kind of stuff.
14: Yeah.
13: Number 3, impulsive comments or judgments. Smart people think carefully before posting because old posts can come back to haunt them later. That could be number 1 right there of things intelligent people don't do, right?
14: People do like fly off the handle things and
13: right.
14: In the morning they're all, you can tell they were drinking because the next morning it's gone.
13: Right. And or overly emotional, right? You're upset about something, so you go online and blah, blah, blah, blah, blah.
14: Yeah. And then you get all these comments, and most people are like, just go to bed.
13: And you got to realize the internet's forever.
14: Yes. I know. When I see those, it's like, I used to be friends with one girl on Facebook. I don't really actually know her. And she would do that all the time. You could always tell she was drinking because of what she posted, and it was always a big drama, and the next day everything was fine. Yeah. But I would screenshot it, like, because I had, this actually happened. Like, I had to know, like, this actually, did I actually just read that? And sometimes they didn't make sense, so you had to, like, read it, like, four times. Yeah, she was weird.
13: Yeah. Number six, expensive material goods, showing off luxury items, jewelry, cars.
14: Oh, yeah.
13: Or designer brands can make people targets for theft and scams.
14: Yeah, if you're showing off your $700 tennis shoes, someone's going to come and rob your $700 tennis shoes while you're at Red Lobster because you said you were at Red Lobster.
13: Right.
14: Yeah.
13: Right.
14: Mm-hmm.
13: Number seven, complaints about work. Yeah, like you put it on the internet, it's not going to get back to your boss. Come on.
14: Yeah.
13: Right?
14: Yeah, no kidding.
13: It says, publicly venting about bosses or jobs can damage workplace relationships or even threaten employment.
14: Yeah.
13: Duh. Yeah. Yeah.
14: There's common sense, people.
13: Number eight, private texts and conversations.
14: Yeah, when somebody sends you a text and you screenshot it and post it, that's just rude. Because a text is supposed to be meant just for you and you post it, that's just not, that's not okay.
13: Agreed. Agreed. Posting someone else's message or personal information can destroy trust and invade privacy. Yeah.
14: There's people that do that all the time, too. It's so aggravating to watch. It's like, really? I'm never sending you a text because it's going to end up on the internet.
13: Right.
14: You almost have to compose your text as if it's going to be sent to the internet.
13: That's kind of how I try to do it.
14: Mm-hmm.
13: Just because you never know, right? You never know what somebody's going to do with it.
14: So. Yep.
13: Number nine, glimpses of financial information. Even partial credit card numbers or financial details can help scammers steal identities.
14: Mm-hmm.
13: Yeah. So
14: posting pictures of your daughter that just got her driver's license that actually shows her driver's license number on it. I've seen that so many times. Where you can actually zoom in and see the driver's license number, but you don't realize it. You just think you're taking a picture.
13: And I was just going to say that. You got to be careful. Realize what the background is, right? Like you just said. Sometimes inside of the image of the lens on the phone or whatever it is, that information is captured. You got to make sure you remove that.
14: Yeah.
13: And number 10, their goals and dreams too early. The article says smart people often keep big plans private because talking about goals too much can reduce motivation to actually achieve them. So if they've got big goals and big dreams, they keep it to themselves until they accomplish it.
14: See, that one I would have never guessed if you made me guess the whole list.
13: Yeah, that one was probably the... Well, it was the sleeper of the group, if you will. So, you're listening to Sheboygan's Morning News with Stephen Shannon. Business news coming up next.
7: I'm Nicole Murray with Your Money Now. Stocks are moderately higher to kick off the trading day as investors hope an Iran peace deal is near. Shares of luxury car maker Ferrari fell 7% after the company launched its first fully electric vehicle called the Luce. The highly anticipated model marks a departure from the aesthetic of typical Ferraris and comes even as other luxury car manufacturers have scaled back on plans to launch their own EVs due to weak demand. OpenAI CEO Sam Altman said the rapid development and adoption of AI will not lead to global jobs apocalypse, and the technology had not claimed as many white-collar jobs as he had feared. Speaking at a Commonwealth Bank of Australia conference in Sydney, Altman said he initially was concerned about the impact AI would have on global employment levels. Australian stock exchange operator ASX warned of higher spending in 2027 to upgrade its technology and develop new products, sending its shares down more than 12%, marking the company's worst day since 2012. That's Your Money Now.
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15: The team's looking good this season.
16: I think so. Man, I miss playing football. Ever since I turned 40, I just can't find that fire I used to have.
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4: Welcome back to Sheboygan's Morning News with Steve and Shannon. Got a couple of Gen Z stories for you, Shannon. Because I know you love those.
5: I still don't know what Gen Z is. Am I Gen Z or am I?
4: No, you're Gen X.
5: Okay. Yeah. I just got to remember what I am, and then the rest kind of fall into place.
4: Gen Z is more of a, I don't want to necessarily say youth, but the,
5: are you calling me old?
4: But the 18 to 30-year-olds type is the Gen Zers.
5: And what's a millennial then?
4: Oh, we've been through this so many times. I forgot where my chart is.
5: We don't need the chart.
4: Yeah, we don't need the chart.
5: So you're just saying people younger than me?
4: Yes.
5: Okay.
4: Gen Z is moving on from carbonated beverages.
5: But why?
4: I don't know. This is according to the Daily Mail. After years of growth driven by sparkling waters, hard seltzers, and canned fizzy cocktails, younger consumers, especially Gen Z, are ditching carbonation in favor of beverages like iced teas, canned lemonades, flavored waters, and non-carbonated energy drinks. I don't think so. I think the seltzer market's never been stronger.
5: Yeah, it really took off like maybe 10 years ago. Everybody was drinking the fizzy water. And now those drinks, it's called Bubbler. Like my daughter, that she drinks those all the time. It looks like a White Claw or something, but it's not alcoholic.
4: Yeah.
5: Bubbler.
4: Bubbler?
5: Bubbler. She has to have the Bubbler.
4: Remember when, I mean, that's a very Wisconsin-y thing. Water fountains are bubblers.
5: Well, I don't even know what a water fountain is. It's just a bubbler
4: just
5: to me.
4: It's just a bubbler? Yeah.
5: Yeah. I know no other term. Bubbler is it.
4: Industry experts say seltzer fatigue is setting in after nearly a decade dominating the sparkling beverages.
5: I guess they've come out with about everything they possibly can with seltzer.
4: Well, there's everything in it, right? There's vodka versions, there's tequila versions, there's
5: non-alcoholic versions.
4: Yeah, there's all kinds of stuff. More people still want these drinks than did a few years ago. There's been a real shift towards non-carbonated options across alcoholic and non-alcoholic beverages.
5: I need carbonation unless it's water.
4: Yeah, me too. Well, I drink a lot of Powerade.
5: Yes, you do.
4: I drink a lot of Powerade.
5: Way so. More than the average person should.
4: Way more than the average bear?
5: Yes.
4: A little bit. This story out of Eureka Alert. Did your parents ever have to ditch a friend that they didn't like?
5: Ditch one of my friends or their friend?
4: One of your friends.
5: No, because if they did, that would just make me want to hang out with them more.
4: Yeah, because nobody tells Shannon what to do.
5: No, you tell me what to do, and I'm going to do the opposite.
4: Yeah, well, here's the thing. Did parents forbid you from certain friends? Well, the odds are you became former friends. When moms strongly disapprove of their child's friends, those friendships often end.
5: I disagree with that. I think a lot of people are like me. If you tell me to do it, now I just want to hang out more.
4: I don't know. I think when my parents said, well, I don't know about that kid or something like that, they never actually said I couldn't hang out with anybody. You know what I mean?
5: Mm-hmm.
4: But I didn't hang out. I guess I didn't hang out with objectionable kids. I don't know.
5: I guess I didn't either because my mom never told me I couldn't hang out with somebody.
4: Mine didn't either. I mean, there were certain kids I think my parents liked more than others. But Researchers followed nearly 400 kids between, well, this is really young, between ages 9 and 14 over 2 years, and found that friendships were more likely to fall apart when mothers openly disliked or tried to block the friendship. Researchers say kids may end the friendship to avoid conflict at home because parents restrict contact or because the friendship slowly becomes uncomfortable.
5: Yeah, but nowadays, okay, your mom says you can't hang out with Bobby, and all of a sudden you're online talking to Bobby, and you're telling Bobby, yeah, I'll meet you at the ice cream shop, Bobby. You know what I mean?
4: Oh, no,
5: like,
4: you're...
5: There's so many other ways to hang out nowadays.
4: I would say if your parents don't want you hanging out with a certain kid, it's never been harder for the parents.
5: Oh, correct.
4: Because even...
5: So, especially if you say something to the kid.
4: Right.
5: So you're better off to just watch closely and make sure everything's good.
4: And again, I watched part of the... It was a Fox News special on radicalization. Again, folks, you got to know what your kids are being exposed to online because it's not good. The study found that even when friendships didn't end immediately, parental disapproval gradually weakened the bond and reduced the feeling of support between the two friends. So if mom said, I don't like that kid, it sounds like psychologically it sticks with the kids because they...
5: I think more with the kid that they don't like. Because if a kid says, my mom doesn't like you, you can't come over. If I'm that kid, I'm going to be like, I don't want to come over then. Because I don't want to go where I'm not wanted.
4: First of all, parents shouldn't say they don't like a certain kid. They should, you know what I mean?
5: Yeah.
4: Unless the kid's real bad news. Kilmeade coming up at 9. See you back here early tomorrow morning. Have a great day, everybody.
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6: Will President Trump get another Republican primaried out? I'm Dave Anthony, Fox News. His target today is Senator John Cornyn in Texas, where they're voting today in a GOP primary runoff.
7: The truth is, I've been, an ally of the president's.
6: But it's Ken Paxton, the state attorney general, who got the Trump endorsement last week. Cornyn tells Fox,
7: Texans have learned that you can't trust a thing that Paxton says, because he's lied to taxpayers, his senior staff, got impeached by a Republican-led House of Representatives.
6: Paxton tells Fox it's time for Senator Cornyn to go.
8: The last couple of decades, he's been against it. He's pushed amnesty. He helped Joe Biden basically pass the most restrictive Second Amendment bill in maybe decades.
6: Now, the Republican winner today will face Democrat James Tallarico in November. Early voting started today in South Carolina, where the Republican legislature is working on a congressional redistricting, joining Texas and other GOP-led states, trying to help Republicans keep their House majority in November.
9: Today, a third and final reading is expected, and agreement on a map that eliminates the state's one Democratic district, held by James Clyburn, could happen by tonight.
6: Fox's Jessica Rosenthal. The negotiations continue today, trying to work out a deal to end the conflict with Iran.
10: A complicated negotiations. Those overnight strikes in southern Iran. U.S. military officials say the strikes were carried out in self-defense, targeting missile launch sites and boats they say were laying mines in the Strait of Hormuz. CENTCOM says the strikes were carried out to protect troops from threats posed by Iranian forces.
6: Fox's Jeff Paul in Dubai. Israel's ratcheting up the fight against Hezbollah militants in Lebanon, issuing evacuation orders to two civilians in two towns after a deadly strike on a village targeting Hezbollah infrastructure. The Supreme Court has just refused to take up Florida's case against two other states, not considering an attempt to stop California and Washington from giving commercial truck driver's licenses to people here illegally. This after a deadly crash last year in Florida. 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
12: 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I'm Stace Keene. 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So whether you're actively job searching, exploring other career changes, or relocating to the area, maybe just curious about what opportunities exist, the event is designed to help you take your next step. The career fair is free to attend, and you'll find more information by heading to Sheboygan.org. Police are looking for a Sheboygan man who was last seen leaving the Sheboygan Detention Center. The Lake Geneva Police Department is asking for your help in locating 46-year-old Terrence John Watterson II. They say he was last seen leaving the detention center on Thursday, May 21st, around 7:30 p.m. Authorities say he has a medical condition and has not had his required medication. Watterson is described as a white male, 6 feet tall, weighing approximately 260 pounds, with brown eyes and short, wavy brown hair. Anyone with information on his whereabouts is asked to call police. One person is in custody after Plymouth police served a search warrant on Thursday. Plymouth Deputy Police Chief Matthew Starker says the warrant stemmed from an ongoing narcotics investigation. Investigators searched a home in the 500 block of McComb Street where they reportedly found suspected methamphetamine and other evidence tied to the case. Two adult men were detained, one of them taken to the Sheboygan County Detention Center on charges of possession of methamphetamine and drug paraphernalia. Police say the investigation is still active and additional charges could be referred to the Sheboygan County District Attorney's Office as investigators review the evidence collected. A Manitowoc woman is due in court today after drugs were allegedly discovered in her child's backpack. 38-year-old Rachel A. Kramer was given a cash bond of $1,000 at a hearing on Friday. Police say she's facing several drug-related charges as well as a charge of child neglect. In the WHPL newsroom, I'm Stace Keene.
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1: This is the Great Brian Kilmeade Show, and Griff Jenkins here filling in, pinch hitting for the Great Brian Kilmeade. And what an honor. It's never lost on me to sit behind a microphone, particularly on the fastest growing best radio show in the country for a kid that started his career in radio. And I'll tell you, it's fun too, because talk radio has one bread and butter, and that is certainly politics. And down in the Lone Star State today, we have a Texas primary Republican runoff race that has garnered the attention of the country. That is Senator John Cornyn, the incumbent senator there, who has been in office for some 30 years, I believe, now facing off against the Attorney General Ken Paxton, who has had no shortage of personal shortcomings and a lot of baggage coming with it. Didn't look like he was really going to mount a really formidable campaign against Cornyn in the early days, but then he began to rise, and then he got the Trump endorsement. And you can look at so many other primaries where the president's endorsement has been a key factor. That has really changed the trajectory of this race. We don't know where this is going to go. Texans are taking to the ballot boxes literally as we speak today, but many believe that Paxton is probably going to pull out a win, and that would be fascinating. He will face off against a Democrat that many have compared to Beto O'Rourke because of the crazy things that James Tallarico has been saying out there, from everything from saying that there are six sexes instead of two, and that God is non-binary. We're going to dive deeper into the Democrat candidate there, but it's worth laying out the fact that this Trump endorsement has no doubt put Cornyn in a difficult position. And President Trump leaned in even on social media today, saying that Senator Cornyn, he chose Paxton over Cornyn because of Paxton, of Cornyn's refusal to support some of his agenda, including the Save America Act that the president wants the Senate to pass so much. And Senator Cornyn has been addressing that. Here he was talking about the Trump endorsement. Senator Cornyn, cut 13. Listen.
2: Obviously, I've worked with the president a long time, and I want him to be successful. I'm proud of my voting record, supporting him 99.3% of the time, and appreciate his comments about me in the early stages of this runoff, where he called me a good man and a friend. So nothing has really changed, but obviously the president is entitled to make his pick.
1: So that's Senator Cornyn doing the best he can to avoid an elephant in the room, that the Trump endorsement is going to be very, very difficult for him to pull out. And Cornyn also chose to go after Ken Paxton and attack some of the, quote, baggage that he brings. Here is Cornyn again, cut 14.
2: Because I think Ken Paxton's flaws and the baggage he brings to the general election is going to be exploited to the fullest by James Tallarico and by Democrats. But then it's not only that Senate seat he puts at risk, it's also all the down-ballot races, state legislative races, local races like the judges and the like. A lot of the Senate race is at the top of the ticket in the midterm election, so President Trump's not running, so the Senate race will be at the top. And I believe that I would be in a better position to help provide a significant margin of a winning margin, not only in my case, but also to help everybody down ballot.
1: But Ken Paxton is pushing back aggressively, and he's saying that that claim by Senator Cornyn that Paxton will hurt Republicans is not at all the case. Cut 15. Here's the Attorney General.
3: This argument is made by John Cornyn because he's having trouble in his own primary. There's no data that suggests that he's right. As a matter of fact, most of the polling suggests I'll do as well or better than John Cornyn. Secondly, I've already won three statewide races in a row, some of them by large margins, so that's ridiculous, but you're right. This focusing back on the real problem, James Tallarico, this guy, we just heard some of his views, and there are more views that are very strange and very strange things that he said. I think he was asked what he thinks about in his spare times, and he said, I think about transgender children. That's a very strange response, and as you just heard, this idea that God is non-binary, that there are six genders, is I don't think going to fly with Texans.
1: We're going to get into James Tallarico in a moment, but first, let me please welcome a man that knows more about Texas politics than any human on the planet, and that is our friend Carl Rove. Hey, Carl, thanks for joining us.
4: Thanks for having me, Griff. And is this going to be permanent? Have you forced Kilmeade into exile abroad someplace?
1: That's right.
4: Congratulations.
1: I stole his TV seat, Israel. Now he is off on some sort of important, crazy Brian Kilmeade mission, and I'm honored that they let me sit in. As you know, I was saying at the very beginning, you know, I was a kid producing radio back in the 90s with Ollie North and then Tony Snow, and to be behind a microphone, it's such an honor. And also an honor, honestly, with all seriousness, an honor to talk to you right now about this Texas primary underway right now as you and I are talking. Voters are going to the ballot box. But this, I think you would know, correct me if I'm wrong, this is one of the most expensive Senate primaries maybe ever. And it looks like Ken Paxton may be headed towards victory today. And you can't discount that Trump endorsement carrying a lot of weight.
4: Well, you have to give it all credit to that. Polling the day before Trump endorsed, the president endorsed Paxton, polling showed that among the people who had read, seen, or heard about Ken Paxton, 37% said they'd be more likely to vote for him in the primary, and 47% said what they'd heard about him would be less likely. So he was on his way to defeat until the president came in and endorsed him. And you got to give the president credit. He's got a powerful endorsement to give in the primaries.
1: He sure does. And what's fascinating is while we are at the Republican primary today, we sit today 161 days from the midterms. And whether it's Paxton or Cornyn, he's facing off against James Tallarico, who, as you heard Paxton there talking about all the crazy things he's been saying, it's almost, Carl, like James Tallarico turned to Beto O'Rourke and said, hold my beer, let me show you the crazy stuff I can say. And we pulled the latest one from him. Tallarico on a podcast had this to say. Cut 18, guys.
5: I think about someone like Pope Francis. I think about someone like Pope Leo. These are spiritual heroes of mine. Both of them are firmly opposed to abortion rights. So we disagree on that issue. I trust Texas women to make decisions about their own bodies, to shape their own destinies in consultation with their family members, their doctors, their faith leaders. I don't believe that's a place for government. I don't believe it's a place for politicians. I don't believe it's a place for the state.
1: Where's he going with that, Carl?
4: Well, remember the context here. He is a divinity student. Attended a Presbyterian divinity school here in recent years in Austin, Texas. Very liberal divinity school. And so he is a Christian, albeit of a liberal bent. And so this is how he was squaring his views with the views of the Catholic Church. Having said that, Paxton's right that he's going to go after the crazy things that Tallarico is saying. But on the other hand, the Democrats are going to go hard at Paxton over the scandals that surrounded him. Remember, in 2023, it was Republican state House of Representatives that impeached him. And, right. You know, we know that he's had multiple girlfriends, one, a corrupt business guy who was found guilty of bank fraud, gave one of his girlfriends a job so she could move close to Austin to be near Paxton. The corrupt businessman set up a fake Uber account in the name of David P. So we now have, because of the records of the impeachment, Texans know exactly when he left his house using the Uber account to go to his mistress's apartment. And when he returned from the apartment in the middle of the night, or maybe didn't appear to return at all because she drove him home in the morning. Right. And here's a guy who admitted to violating the Texas Whistleblower Act and then passed the $6.7 million bill onto the taxpayer. So, you know, in the general election, this will be Paxton talking about Tallarico saying God is non-binary, and the Democrat, backed by an enormous amount of money, saying he's a crook. So it's going to be one of the ugliest contests. And One of the things is Paxton is not a good fundraiser. He has raised $7 million through the end of May. At the end of March, Tallarico had raised $41 million.
1: Wow.
4: So the Democrats are going to come hard for Texas, and money that could be spent in Maine or North Carolina or Michigan or Alaska or Florida or, you know, some of these other contests, Iowa, Nebraska, Kansas, instead is going to have to be spent in Texas. And we got a guy who is not a good fundraiser and is also not a good candidate. In his last election, he trailed the other six wide statewide Republican candidates by 154,000 votes. And the election before that, he trailed them by 177,000 votes. So,
1: wow,
4: you know, problems.
1: Yeah. I mean, listen, I'm listening to you, and this is why it's so great to have you, because nobody knows this stuff better than you. And it was really a sober realization, because we've heard for years that politicians going to turn red Texas blue. And it's not, it doesn't happen. But you're sort of laying out that this is a real concern here. I mean, this could be a very significant challenge, possibly uphill climb for Paxton.
4: Yeah, and look, even if Paxton wins, it could be like, remember in 2018, Ted Cruz barely held off Robert Francis O'Rourke, you know, 50.9 to 48.3. It was a close race. Republicans lost two congressional seats and a dozen seats in the state house because the Democrat turnout was grew mm-hmm. and the Republican turnout was not as energized as it could have been in 2018. It was President Trump's first midterm. Well, now it's where his second midterm. And even if Paxton wins, which is, I think, very much up for grabs. I mean, when he last ran, we didn't know all of this stuff. We didn't know about misuse of government funds or securities fraud. We're learning stuff today. A lawyer in Waco, the attorney general has some special authorities in sex trafficking cases, and the attorney general's office was involved in this case in Waco. A lawyer had sexually abused the friend of his child for years, and he was found guilty. And the attorney general's office said, well, let's give him time served, meaning, you know, like a couple of days in the pokey rather than 20 years. Even the judge said, I cannot believe that the state is recommending essentially no punishment for this man who committed this horrendous act. Well, guess what? Turned out his lawyer was the same lawyer of the corrupt business guy who gave him the fake Uber account and paid for his girlfriend, his mistress, to have a job in Austin.
1: Wow.
4: And for whom the attorney general did favors. The attorney general literally appointed a, quote, special prosecutor whose only job it was to go after the creditors of the corrupt business guy. So anyway, the Democrats are going to, if Paxton is the nominee, and look, I say this, I'm a friend of John Cornyn's. I want to be clear about that. I've known him forever. We were young guys together in the Republican Party in Texas when the state wasn't that Republican. But let's not kid ourselves. Paxton will be able to go around and say, this guy's a vegan, and this guy says God is non-binary, and there are six genders. But the Democrats are going to say, you're a crook, and let's talk about the specifics. It's not going to be a pleasant year for Republicans in Texas if he's the nominee.
1: And what you're describing there is what we call bringing the receipts. It's not just accusation you're making to sort of taint the candidate as being possibly poor character judgment. This is receipts. This is hard stuff that Texans are going to look at because Texans.
4: Yeah.
1: I'll give you this: you guys are independent minded. You're gonna do. You love Donald Trump.
4: Yeah.
1: Trump's very popular in Texas, but you are independent minded voters,
4: right,
1: and they're going to see this stuff.
4: Yeah, and look, here's a guy who admitted to violating the Whistleblower Act, but he did so after delaying it and delaying it and delaying it, so that he would not be put under oath and forced to testify in it. And finally, you know, when all of those legal opportunities ran out, he said, okay, I admitted I violated the Whistleblower Act. And the penalty was $6.7 million. And he said, well, you know what? I'm not going to pay it. I'm going to leave it up to the legislature to pay it on my behalf.
1: Wow. We'll see where this goes. Carl Rove, my friend, thank you for joining us. As always, great insight.
4: Thank you.
1: And we may be talking about that Senate race as the midterms come up more so than any other in the country, if this is really plays out.
4: Yeah. All right. Well, thanks again for having me, and congratulations for filling in.
1: Thank you, Carl. Have a great day. And this is Griff Jenkins on the Brian Kilmeade Show. Don't touch that dial.
0: Diving deep into today's top stories, it's Brian Kilmeade.
6: This place. I've been surfing here since I was a kid. Now, seeing my grandson out on the water, it means everything to me. Watching him and taking in the blue waves, the sea breeze, the blurry horizon.
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10: I'm Jeff Davis with Just a Thought. There's signs from President Trump that the beginning of peace is near in Iran. Or is he playing what many have called 4D chess? Foreign policy is rarely as simple as it seems. Military pressure and negotiation often happen at the same time. Now, it can be argued that strength creates leverage. The other side is that diplomacy prevents conflict. History shows both approaches have existed side by side for generations, but most of us don't wake up in the morning thinking about international strategy. But we do think about consequences. Energy prices, markets react, and military families worry. And there's the massive cost. That doesn't mean diplomacy is easy. Peace agreements can fall apart, promises can disappear, and conditions change. But people always ask the same question. Can it succeed this time? If diplomacy fails, people will say the warning signs were obvious. It's usually how history gets written. We care about whether peace lasts, and just like it is in poker, most of the people are not showing their cards. Just a thought. I'm Jeff Davis.
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1: This is the Brian Kilmeade Show. Griff Jenkins filling in for the great Brian Kilmeade today. And this radio show does make you think. And what we just heard from Karl Rove there certainly makes you think, wait a minute, could we actually see red Texas turn blue in the Senate there? And we're going to talk in just moments from now with Senator John Cornyn, and I'm going to ask him about all sorts of things and certainly what Karl just talked about. But, you know, that if for some reason the Republicans lost this Senate seat and James Tallarico won, it would be a part of what Democrats are projecting is going to be this giant blue wave. And Karl Rove recently wrote a piece, and we were talking about the primary because that's the news today down there, but he wrote a piece a while back talking about maybe the Republicans' only shot at stopping a blue wave is the fact that people on the far left, particularly people like AOC, is going to do the job of saving the Republicans from defeat in the midterms. And that's because AOC, in her very far left politics, is eyeing that 2028 presidential nomination, and she says she's not running, whatever, she's got bigger ambitions. In fact, I'm about to play that for you, but before I do, I want you to realize that we are seeing her making a half a dozen or more presidential style stops all across the country, in Alabama, in Atlanta, and elsewhere, rallying the troops to get behind the very issues that cost the Democrats the election in every battleground state in the last election, because of, particularly at the top of the list, were the open borders. She has been giving all these speeches saying that opposition to open borders, meaning wanting to have a secure border, makes you in some way a racist. She said things like billionaires can't make $1 billion. It's not possible. They're not allowed to. But when she gets asked about, is she running for president, this is what she's been saying. Cut 30.
2: They assume that my ambition is a title or a seat. My ambition is way bigger than that. My ambition is to change this country. Presidents come and go, but single-payer health care is forever. A living wage is forever. Workers' rights are forever. Women's rights, all of that.
1: You have to listen to politicians. They will do what they say they want to do. And the key phrase there was, she wants to change the country. And here in New York City, we have a Democratic Socialist, Zora Mamdani. AOC is a Democratic Socialist. And what she wants to do, and we'll see what happens in Texas, you need to be paying attention. And that's why the Brian Kilmeade Show makes you think.

0: the WHPL newsroom. Here's the latest. I'm Stace Keen. WHPL's Kevin Zimmerman has the latest on an unexpected gathering last night in Sheboygan.
1: Having good weather for Memorial Day in Sheboygan is always a gamble, given that past years have been anything from cold and rainy to hot and sticky, but this year's experience was nearly perfect. Clouds kept parade watchers and participants comfortable, and the smell of brats on the grill could be found nearly anywhere, but especially at Fountain Park, where people gathered for observances after the parade. There was one unplanned event with a large turnout. Over a dozen Sheboygan police vehicles were counted at DeLand Park at around 7:30 Monday night. There were no official reports of the reasons, although social media posts mentioned the arrest of one person and a medical response for pain experienced by that subject. No further information was released. Kevin Zimmerman, WHBL News.
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8: All right, you want breaking news? You've come to the right place. The Brian Kilmeade Show. Griff Jenkins filling in for Brian today. And I say that we can break some news because we have a newsmaker on the line, and that is the longtime serving Senator John Cornyn from the state of Texas in a primary battle of his life. Senator, it's great to have you here. Thanks for joining the program.
9: You bet, Griff.
8: You know, Senator, you probably couldn't hear it, but we were talking in a previous segment earlier in this hour with Karl Rove, who said, listen, in full disclosure, I'm friends with the Senator Cornyn for a long time. But he said, Griff, the concern is that there's so much baggage with Ken Paxton, and if he were actually going to win, it changes the dynamic of the race against a progressive left candidate who seems to have topped Beto O'Rourke in terms of saying some of the most outrageous things that voters aren't going to vote for in Texas. But yet the baggage of his legal problems would be the focus of the Democrat attack on the Republican in the general, whereas you would be able to just simply go after the character of James Tallarico. Now, Attorney General Ken Paxton spoke out on Fox and Friends about this claim that Paxton would be weaker in the general. And here's what he had to say. I want you to listen to it. I know you've heard it, but I'll play it for you so our listeners can hear your response. This is Cut 15.
10: This argument is made by John Cornyn because he's having trouble in his own primary. There's no data that suggests that he's right. As a matter of fact, most of the polling suggests I'll do as well or better than John Cornyn. Secondly, I've already won 3 statewide races in a row, some of them by large margins. So that's ridiculous. But you're right. This focusing back on the real problem, James Tallarico, this guy, we just heard some of his views. And there are more views that are very strange and very strange things that he's

0: dad, I think he was asked what he thinks about in his spare times, and he said, I think about transgender children. That's a very strange response. And as you just heard, this idea that God is non-binary, that there are six genders, is I don't think going to fly with Texans.
1: We're going to get into Tallarico, but first, Senator, your response, would you be the stronger candidate in the general?
2: Yeah, of course, Griff. Paxton's arrogance knows no bounds, and he's gotten more and more reckless over time because he has gotten elected and he hasn't really been held accountable until now. But he's underestimating what the Democrats will do in November with somebody like James Tallarico, who raised $27 million in the first quarter of this year alone. And there will be a tsunami of money coming into the state, and all of this that most general election voters have not really been paying attention to, particularly independents and some Democrats. This will be new fodder for the Tallarico campaign, and I think there's a real risk that Paxton could lose, elect the first Democrat in statewide politics in Texas since 1994, and take the rest of the ticket down with him. I think that's a real risk.
1: President Trump obviously gave his endorsement to Paxton, and as we've seen in several races before yours, the Trump endorsement is carrying a lot of weight. Have you had a chance to communicate with, speak with President Trump, or what's your message to him?
2: Well, President Trump has called me a friend and a good man, and I appreciate that, and I've been an ally of the president. Much of what he's accomplished in his first and second term, I've certainly helped him with. Particularly the confirmation of three new Supreme Court justices, some really important stuff. And so I think the president is my situation is a little different than Massey's or Cassidy's. He is frustrated, I think, with the Senate as a whole and the inability to get some things across the finish line. And I can tell you that the Senate, being the Senate, is a frustration to almost every president because things operate very slowly. But I'm in this to help the president because I want him to be successful. I want Republicans to win up and down the ballot, and I don't want to see him having to go through a third impeachment and another trial in the Senate, which he will if we lose the House.
1: It's remarkable to me to consider that we heard for so many cycles previously that red Texas was going to turn blue and it didn't happen. And now you're talking about Tallarico's got this fundraising prowess, and Paxton, if he were to win tonight, would carry a lot of legal baggage that Texans would look at. They're not going to not pay attention. And Karl Rove made a good point, noting that prior to this endorsement, there was some polling asking Texas voters, if they would be more likely or less likely to vote for Ken Paxton if they, you know, now knowing what we know about the number of legal issues that he has. And I believe Carl cited 47% said less likely. The Trump endorsement really changed the dynamic, but how concerned are you that should Paxton win, that seat's going to turn blue?
2: Well, I know Texans, and I know Texas, in Texas, character still matters, and I think that's going to be, you know, the biggest problem that a Paxton candidacy will have in a general election. But here's the strange thing about these kind of runoffs. There's going to only be maybe 8% of registered voters who will vote in this runoff. And we've been encouraging as many people as possible, including the 3/4 of registered voters in Texas that didn't vote in the primary. You can vote in the runoff. So 829,000 so far have voted in early voting, and that's probably somewhere around 60% of registered voters. But I don't know why anybody would delegate to a small percentage of the registered voters their right to have a voice in who their senator will be. And I think the better the turnout, the better we will do. And I believe that it will demonstrate that once again that character does matter.
1: You may have some of those Texas voters going to the ballot box right now in their car listening. And in these final moments, what's your final closing argument? What do you say? What's your message to them?
2: Well, the real question is, do Republicans want to win? and I want to win. I've spent most of my adult life trying to build the Republican Party in Texas and around the country through electing Republican senators. And I know that if you don't win elections, you can't govern, and you have to play defense. We cannot turn this country back over to the Tallaricos, who will govern like Barack Obama and Joe Biden. Democrats have gotten so radical and so far left. It's not like any Democrats we've known in the past. We're playing both defense and offense here. But I want to win. I want to help President Trump. I want to help America. And I think I'm the best qualified candidate in this runoff to do that.
1: It's remarkable to consider that James Tallarico has made so many interesting statements that the Texas voters are like, what is he talking about? From God is non-binary to there are six sexes. And I think from the Texans I know that love eating red meat and ribs, his whole thing about saying he's vegan, then he shows up at a barbecue eating barbecue, is among them. One of the most recent, though, sort of puzzling things he had to say is this one. I want to play this for you, Senator, and get your reaction. Cut 17. Oh, I'm sorry. Cut 18.
3: I think about someone like Pope Francis. I think about someone like Pope Leo. These are spiritual heroes of mine. Both of them are firmly opposed to abortion rights. So we disagree on that issue. I trust Texas women to make decisions about their own bodies, to shape their own destinies in consultation with their family members, their doctors, their faith leaders. I don't believe that's a place for government. I don't believe it's a place for politicians. I don't believe it's a place for the state.
1: I'm not sure Tallarico's spiritual BFF would agree on that position regarding abortion, but you hear stuff like that, Senator, and you wonder, how is that going to be the candidate of one of the two parties in Texas?
2: Yeah, I think Tallarico presents a target-rich environment. And we'll need to be on offense the whole time. The problem with a Paxton candidacy is he'll be playing defense most of the time, trying to defend his irresponsible behavior, his lying to taxpayers, his senior staff, his own family. And if he does that, how in the world can we trust him and what he has to say? So I think Paxton will, this is what I think is being undervalued in terms of its impact on the general election, is Paxton going to be playing defense almost on a daily basis. I, on the other hand, believe that I can go on offense because I won't have to defend all the baggage that Paxton has, and I think have a chance of being more successful in the general election and helping Republicans up and down the ticket, which I am determined to do.
1: Should you win, Senator, and go back to Washington and win in the general, one of the criticisms, I believe it was in a social media post today with President Trump leaning into this endorsement, saying that among the other things he's frustrated with was the Save America Act. And that obviously is something that President Trump keeps indicating matters greatly to him. Would you see a path to passing the Save America Act if you win and were to return after the midterms?
2: Well, thanks for bringing that up, Griff, because I'm a co-sponsor of the Save America Act, work with Mike Lee in the Senate and support the talking filibuster and efforts to get this done. What I can't do is I can't force other senators to vote the way I vote, but I certainly support it. And in a normal world, in a world where Trump derangement syndrome isn't the dominant force in the Democratic Party, this would not be controversial. I mean, voting, requiring American citizenship or requiring a photo ID at the polls, I mean, that enjoys broad bipartisan support in every poll I've ever seen. So I support the effort to get this done, and I'm committed to doing that. I said I'd even be open to revisiting the filibuster and how it actually operates under these circumstances. But there's a lot of misinformation out there, and people, a lot of grifters who are trying to and famous and raise money claiming that I'm opposed to the president's agenda. And I think that's caused some confusion with the president himself. But I've been supportive.
1: Well, we'll see where this race goes. It's certainly one that the entire country is watching, Senator. Thank you for taking time with us. Good luck. We'll see how it goes. And you have said, by the way, I think it's worth giving you credit for it. You have said that, hey, this may be shifting, and we'll see what the results are, but you will ultimately support that Republican ticket.
2: That's right. Thanks, Griff.
1: All right, Senator. Thank you very much. We'll see what happens. And this is Griff Jenkins filling in on the Brian Kilmeade Show. Don't touch that dial.
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1: We're not going to get any of this with speeches alone or with any politician alone. No one is coming to save us. We need one thing, something the man speaking after me has been fighting for 60 years. We need a political revolution.
2: All over this country, working people, including Republicans, understand that the economy is rigged, that the campaign finance system is corrupt, that in fact we need a political revolution.
3: That was Senator Bernie Sanders and Democrat Maine Senate candidate Graham Platner, the Nazi-tattooed oysterman that keeps stepping in controversy after controversy. This is Griff Jenkins filling in for Brian Kilmeade on the Great Brian Kilmeade Show. And what's amazing to me is that Senator Bernie Sanders, who I have argued has become the face of the Democrat Party because of his ability to continue to get socialist, far-left progressive candidates into primaries, to win primaries, and to ultimately win elections like we saw here in New York City where I sit with Zoran Mamdani. What's remarkable to me is that, well, there's two things. First, that it appears that Democrats are not vetting their candidates anymore because a lot of the controversies that Graham Platner are dealing with right now are controversies that a vetting campaign person would have certainly have found. The other surprising part is that Bernie Sanders continues to stand behind Graham Platner despite the damning evidence and receipts being brought, as they say, about these candidates. One of the main issues that should be a disqualifying issue for a senatorial candidate were the Reddit posts that people dug up that Graham Platner said about Private First Class Ted Daniels. Private First Class Ted Daniels is a Afghanistan Army veteran that had on his social media helmet cam video of a moment when he was shot where his unit came under heavy fire. They were being attacked and pinned down, and Daniels felt that the best move he could do was to move into the open, in the line of the fire, to draw away the threat against his unit. He was given a Purple Heart for his valor, and he was shot and fortunately lived. On a Reddit post, you had Graham Platner, who goes out there and says that he was a dumb MF-er and that he didn't deserve to live. And so Fox News Digital went up to Maine and approached Graham Platner and said, hey, would you like to take that back? Here's how that went. Listen.
4: I did 4 tours of the infantry. Any attempt to say that I disrespect veterans is slanderous and offensive.
5: Do you think you owe him an apology?
4: Do you know how many of my friends have Purple Hearts? Do you know how many of my friends got wounded?
3: So that's a hard no. By the way, to credit Private First Class Ted Daniels, he talked to the New York Post and said, you know what? At this point, I don't want the apology. It wouldn't hold any water. No need for him to apologize. What he wants is he wants Bernie Sanders and Elizabeth Warren and AOC and every far left progressive that's supporting Graham Platner to say to Daniels' children's faces that they are supporting a candidate who doesn't want their dad to live. Now, I will also give credit to Democrat Congressman Jake Auchincloss, who, by the way, is a veteran, a Marine himself, who fought in Afghanistan where Private First Class Ted Daniels did. He's saying, hold on, this is unacceptable, along with the Nazi tattoo. Listen here.
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7: I've been clear about Graham Platner. I find that tattoo and his commentary about it to be personally disqualifying. I hope Maine voters agree with me. I think there would be a mistake for the Democratic Party to think that Graham Platner's brand of the Democratic Party is what wins us durable majorities throughout this country.
3: Wow. So we'll see where that goes. But here is, up in Maine, this candidate who gets into a whole number of controversies. And that's by far the only thing that is disqualifying for Graham Plattner. Susan Collins is going to have her hands full, though, because you're seeing the energy in the Democrat Party is in this far progressive socialist left. And the oysterman with the Nazi tattoo seems to be the only turning up the heat. We'll be back on the Brian Kilmeade Show.
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13: While one state finalizes congressional redistricting, a court blocks another. I'm Dave Anthony, Fox News. Alabama's new maps just got rejected as South Carolina's legislature gets ready to maybe tonight approve new districts, trying to help Republicans in November.
14: A 3-judge panel has rejected an effort by Alabama to use the new voting map for November's midterms, issuing a preliminary injunction that requires the state to continue using the same court-ordered districts that were used in 2024. The judges said the new maps discriminated against black people and could not be changed so close to an election. Republican Governor Kay Ivey has already set special primaries in August in 4 House districts that could be affected by a new congressional map.
13: That's Fox's Tanya J. Powers. Alabama could appeal to the Supreme Court, which made news this morning refusing to hear 2 other cases. The justice is not allowing Florida to sue to stop California and Washington from issuing commercial licenses to truck drivers in the U.S. illegally after a deadly truck crash last year in Florida. In the other case, Fox's Chris Foster reports.
15: The Trump administration in 2020 banned immigration judges from publicly speaking or publishing anything about immigration law or the agencies employing them without prior Justice Department permission. The policy continued under the Biden administration and still stands with the Supreme Court ruling, at least for now. It doesn't address the legality of the policy. It sends the case back to an appeals court that last year questioned its legality and ordered more fact-finding.
13: It's primary runoff day in Texas, where Republican Senator John Cornyn is trying to survive a Trump-backed challenge from State Attorney General Ken Paxton. Cornyn tells Fox,
16: I've been an ally of the president. He's called me a friend. I understand he's made his choice, but only Texans get a chance to vote.
13: Iran is warning of retaliation the day after the U.S. military bombed missile launching sites in Iran and boats laying underwater mines and what the U.S. Central Command calls self-defense strikes. Iran calls it a sign of bad faith and unreliability as negotiations continue on a potential deal. America's listening to Fox News.
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17: From the WHPL Newsroom, here's the latest. I'm Stace Keene. The Sheboygan Chamber of Commerce's Make Your Mark Career Fair is this Thursday from 12 to 3 at the Blue Harbor Resort, located at 725 Blue Harbor Drive in Sheboygan. Participants have the option to come earlier to receive resume support and career guidance. That starts at 10:30, goes until noon, and you can receive a free professional headshot from 11:30 until 1:30. So whether you're actively job searching, exploring other career changes, or relocating to the area, or maybe just curious about what opportunities exist, the event is designed to help you take your next step. The career fair is free to attend, and you'll find more information by heading to Sheboygan.org. Police are looking for a Sheboygan man who was last seen leaving the Sheboygan Detention Center. The Lake Geneva Police Department is asking for your help in locating 46-year-old Terrence John Watterson II. They say he was last seen leaving the detention center on Thursday, May 21st, around 7:30 p.m. Authorities say he has a medical condition and has not had his required medication. Watterson is described as a white male, 6 feet tall, weighing approximately 260 pounds, with brown eyes and short, wavy brown hair. Anyone with information on his whereabouts is asked to call police. One person is in custody after Plymouth police served a search warrant on Thursday. Plymouth Deputy Police Chief Matthew Starker says the warrant stemmed from an ongoing narcotics investigation. Investigators searched a home in the 500 block of Macomb Street where they reportedly found suspected methamphetamine and other evidence tied to the case. Two adult men were detained, one of them taken to the Sheboygan County Detention Center on charges of possession of methamphetamine and drug paraphernalia. Police say the investigation is still active and additional charges could be referred to the Sheboygan County District Attorney's Office as investigators review the evidence collected. A Manitowoc woman is due in court today after drugs were allegedly discovered in her child's backpack. 38-year-old Rachel A. Kramer was given a cash bond of $1,000 at a hearing on Friday. Police say she's facing several drug-related charges as well as a charge of child neglect. In the WHPL Newsroom, I'm Stace Keene.
18: My husband is a veteran, and he was injured in the line of duty.
19: It happened while I was deployed to Iraq. We were stopped at a checkpoint, and then all of a sudden, there was a loud explosion. An IED detonated 3 feet from my face.
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0: 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It's Brian Kilmeade.
1: This is the Great Brian Kilmeade Show. Griff Jenkins here, pinch hitting for the Great Brian Kilmeade. And what a day of news we have. I seem to say that every day. In one of the issues that election after election continues to be made clear is that the economy is at the heart of all politics. James Carville, of course, coined with that phrase, it's the economy, stupid. James Carville said a lot of pretty crazy things now lately, but that one still rings true, to be fair to him. And whether you're on the East Coast, the West Coast, or in the heartland, the decisions you make as the head of a household or a spouse for your children are based on economic decisions. And President Trump has taken a lot of different routes to restoring the economy after being decimated under the Biden administration. And we are fortunate to have joining us on the Brian Kilmeade Show a guy that actually can not speak in political one-liners, but drill into the actual issues on the economy and the policy. That's Judge Glock, the Director of Research and Senior Fellow at the Manhattan Institute. Judge, it's so great to have you. And, you know, someone of your expertise, I have to really think about the questions I'm going to ask to make sure I'm setting you up to explain to people, because Americans are confused maybe by this economy right now. We see, obviously, President Trump making all sorts of deals with countries, just got back from China, and we've seen and heard so much about the tariffs, which have been so politicized. And you wrote a great piece saying that industrial policy is not populist. And you sort of start with the Biden Infrastructure Act, which just sent a boatload of billions of dollars out to companies versus the industrial policy of the Trump administration. And I want to set you up to sound off because it's so educational for the great listeners to the Brian Kilmeade Show. But before we get there, because you understand the economy, I think a lot of Americans are wondering, hey, so gas prices are killing me. But at the same time, we're also seeing that GDP is growing. It's up a little bit. And I'm hearing inflation is slowing ever so much. And so an average American rightfully wonders, is the economy good right now? And is it good for me? What do you say to them?
2: So it's clearly much better than it was just a few years ago, which I think we can all be very thankful for. So as you mentioned, inflation, the cost of living, is probably the number one issue in American politics right now, and for good reason. Nothing impacts your average American as much as rising prices. And the reason President Trump is sitting in the White House right now is because of the inflation explosion we saw during the Biden administration, which hit the highest level it had hit in basically 40 years, almost 9% a year. That can be really devastating for people's daily lives, for their pocketbooks, for their household budgeting, because wages did not keep up as fast. And so you actually saw a very sharp decline in real income for families during those Biden years. So inflation, as you mentioned, has come down, and people are grateful for that. But it's not down to the level that most Americans want it to be, or that it was, say, in the 2010, which was a much more manageable level of inflation. Right now, that 3% or so a year inflation means your average dollar you're taking home, your fixed income bonds that you have, those are all still losing value at a pretty rapid clip. And Americans are really hopeful that inflation get down maybe to the 2% target. Or if I had my way, of course, we get down to 0% and have none of your dollars lose value over the long term. But we got a long way to go to get there. And I think Americans are holding their breath until that happens.
1: A long way to go to get there. You take me back to the old Smokey and the Bandit theme song. I don't know if you remember Smokey and the Bandit, that movie. There's the eastbound and down, loaded up and trucking. We got a long way to go. But you think about the reality of these gas prices right now affecting Americans, and we don't have a long runway, even if President Trump gets a deal with Iran and the Strait of Hormuz is opened up. It will take time for that to fall, right?
2: It will, and it'll take a little bit, but the oil markets right now are showing some optimism that the deal will be put in place, that the oil prices will begin falling later this year, and that we can expect to see some relief at the pump before too long. Now, the old line in economics is a lot of these prices rise like a rocket and fall like a feather, and that might be the case here, is that you saw this incredible run-up right immediately after the Iran war, and it's going to take a long, slow period of decline before they get back to those previous levels again. And, you know, gas prices are they're a big part of people's paycheck, obviously, but I think the main reason they hit home so hard is we have those giant numbers that we pass by on the highway and on the big roads every day when we're driving by. And so on one level, it's just a symbol. We all know those numbers probably more better than we know any other price in the entire economy. But another level, it's just a big chunk of cash that we all have to fork out. And it's going to be at least a little bit before they come down, even though I'm pretty optimistic they're going to hit their previous level before too long.
1: It's interesting because the oil markets, in terms of a deal with Iran and what's unfolding in the Middle East, and I want to get your read on it, which will be more informed than mine, but it does appear that the oil markets seem to be showing some confidence that it's going to end up for the better.
2: Exactly. They do not think the Straits of Hormuz will be closed indefinitely. They think there will be a deal. They think the ships and the tankers will start flowing out of the straits again, which is obviously much to be hoped for. And, you know, I tend to be a believer in markets, and markets are probably right in this case. You and I can pontificate, and we have good opinions and bad opinions, maybe, but those people got their money on the line. When you got your money on the line, you have a good reason to make sure you're right about things. And right now, I think they're right that a deal's going to come and the prices are going to come back down. But again, they're predicting it'll take just a little bit.
1: I think they call that skin in the game. Judge, I want to go into, though, because I thought your piece, The Industrial Policy is Not Populist, was so fascinating because when I look at, and I think, what was it, 115,000 jobs added in April or something, and you look at the increase in jobs under the previous administration and this one, and a glaring reality is that many of the jobs added under the Biden administration were government jobs. And many of the Trump new administration jobs that are being added are private sector. But you in your piece lay out really the difference in industrial policy between the two administrations. Walk us through that.
2: So, yeah, I mean, part of the piece was trying to show that, you know, there's this general argument in the press that we live in a populist age, which I think is tough to argue with, and that populists are suspicious of both business and government, which, again, I think is tough to argue with. But then you also hear the argument in the press, we live in an age of industrial policy where the government is going to help out particular businesses in particular ways. And to my mind, that's obviously antithetical to populism. Populists don't like the government giving special deals to businesses, tax credits and government loans and handouts and bailouts and all the rest of it. This is obviously one of the things that motivated the Tea Party in the 2010s, the bailouts of the big banks. And to my mind, with very good reason, the people are right to be suspicious about handouts to corporations and tax credits and so forth. And as I was trying to show, politicians have somehow been very capable at dressing up this industrial policy in populist language. And as you mentioned, I mentioned Biden administration, which in the infrastructure bill, in the so-called Inflation Reduction Act, which is obviously one of the great efforts in rebranding in American political history, to take a big spending bill that was going to jack up prices and call it the Inflation Reduction Act, and things like the CHIPS Act. All of those things, the Biden administration said clearly, this is for about good workers and getting good jobs in the American economy. Then you look at the act, and you didn't have to look that hard, and what did you see? The government giving hundreds of billions of dollars of tax credits to favored green corporations, the government giving tens of billions of dollars to semiconductor firms that had no need for it, that were in one of the greatest booms in American economic history, that were just flooded with cash, and in the infrastructure bill, giving these billions to clean hydrogen hubs and electric vehicle companies and all of this, it was patently insane. Nobody on the campaign trail was saying, please, please, voters, vote for me so I will give hundreds of billions of dollars to green corporations and tax credits. They didn't frame it like that, but that's what these acts were actually doing. So I was just trying to point out this incredible, one could call it a disconnect or one could call it hypocrisy, that we were all using this language of populism to talk about good manufacturing jobs or what the government was doing, most especially under Biden. But I think to some extent, we can talk about that under Trump, the government was trying to form industrial policy as a populist effort when it was obviously the most completely opposite to that.
1: Yeah, and you know, perhaps part of that new populist Democrat message is that you can't earn $1 billion, but we'll have to leave that, Judge Glock, for another day. Thank you for joining us on the Brian Kilmeade Show. It's great having you.
2: Thank you so much for having me.
1: All right, and this is Griff Jenkins filling in on the great Brian Kilmeade Show. We'll be back after this.
0: It's Brian Kilmeade.
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9: Acts 2, verses 5 through 11. At Pentecost, people from many nations hear the mighty works of God proclaimed in their own languages. What sin divided at Babel, God begins to heal through the gospel. The message of Christ is not for one people or one nation alone, it is for the whole world. This is the heart of Pentecost. Jesus died and rose for all. The Holy Spirit gathers people from every background into one church, united by faith in Christ. Though languages, cultures, and customs differ, the gospel remains the same. That same gospel still goes out today through missionaries, pastors, teachers, parents, and ordinary Christians bearing witness to Jesus. Pentecost reminds us that God desires all people to hear the good news of salvation. And wonderfully, the Spirit continues speaking personally to us through Scripture. God's Word is not distant or generic. It addresses sinners directly with forgiveness and life in Christ. Let us pray. Holy Spirit, continue to spread the gospel through the world and keep us faithful in sharing Christ with others. Amen.
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0: The talk show that's getting you talking. You're with Brian Kilmeade.
1: Well, unfortunately, you're not with Brian Kilmeade today. You are with the great Brian Kilmeade show. However, it's Griff Jenkins filling in for the great Brian Kilmeade. And we are talking about political issues that traditionally are often talked about but seem to have fallen to the wayside for social engineering issues, if it's the Democrats that are driving it, like talking about transgenders in sports. But we are talking about issues that matter to Americans, regardless of whether you're Republican, Democrat, or independent. We just spent time talking there with Judge Glock about the economy, whether it's actually going well. And another thing that the Trump administration has done that matters to voters is the issue of health care and a little bit of fraud. We'll get into that in a second. But we have the honor now to bring on the program a guy that knows a lot about Trump RX, and I know you've heard about it. I don't know if you know exactly just how beneficial this could be specifically to you listening to that. John Stanford is the founder and executive director of Incubate, the national organization of venture capital firms united to support early stage life science innovation. And John, it's great to have you on the show. I think that correct me if I'm wrong, but you have met with Dr. Oz. You've met with White House staff as they were rolling out the Trump RX, and ultimately this is Trump RX is and I'm paraphrasing for the layman. You can go deeper. Is a bit of a sort of digital aggregator, a website or a coupon saver to help Americans to compare prices and find out where discounts are available. Walk us through the significance. How is Trump RX going, and will it work?
2: Well, Griff, first, you did a terrific job, so there's not too much deeper to go. So thanks for having me on. Trump RX is a new form of way patients are going to access medicine because, frankly, our health insurance system's completely broken. And so a lot of credit to President Trump, and it was great to see him join with Mark Cuban, who's been on this. And I was with Mark a couple weeks ago talking about health insurance has gotten so out of hand that it makes more sense for people to just pay cash for their medicines. And what President Trump has built through Trump RX, like you said, is this aggregator site. And so for anyone with any prescription, you should be checking it out because America's all about choice. We're all about competition. And the reality is we've gotten to a place with medicines where you want to be able to see, should I just be buying this thing to direct instead of through middlemen? And, you know, in D.C., we've been talking about middlemen for the best part of a decade. President Trump cut the middlemen out of this site. And so now you as a patient, if your drug's on there, you can go on and buy it. And I think that's just a sign of how much work we have to do to reform our broken healthcare system.
1: And you're so right, John, to point out the fact that a guy like Mark Cuban, who has not been complimentary towards President Trump on a number of issues, says, wait a minute. This one, I'll cross the lines. This is actually Americans, particularly seniors, that are paying so much for drugs. And, you know, I'm struck by when they rolled out Trump RX and in this way that, you know, you guys and then the White House has come up with to find cheaper medicine. I thought, wait, hold on. I remember covering Obamacare. In Obamacare passed, I thought we were getting that. Wasn't Obamacare, the ACA, going to deliver that? But it didn't.
2: It really didn't. And the reason why is we continue to leave this bureaucracy in between the patient and their doctor. You get sick, your doctor prescribes you a medicine, you should be able to take it. I mean, the insurers paint this position that we're going to all be wanting to take these drugs that we don't need, but who's out there wanting to take Keytruda for cancer when they're not prescribed by their drug? And so we got to this place where we're totally out of whack, where it doesn't make any sense. If your doctor prescribes a drug and you have insurance, you should be able to access that drug. Not 2 weeks later after you've spent 6 days on the phone getting prior authorization. And so we do great things in this country. We invent the best medicines in the world. But we are standing between the patient being able to access them. And so I think we're going to see more of these cash markets in the years to come until we really find a way. You know, these out-of-pocket deductibles. We're not talking about $20 here, $50 there. We're talking about asking Americans to pay the first $5,000 or $10,000 of their health care costs when they've been paying premiums for decades. And so this is something that needs a lot of attention. I know the president's going to jump on this. I know he wants to see a lot more done to rein in these abusive reforms, you know, all the talk of PBMs. There's more to do, and I think that's where the president's going to put a lot of affordability emphasis.
1: I hope he does. And like I said, we've taken the last half hour to hit the economy with Judge Glock in the previous one. We hit a little bit of health care here, and you're so right, and it matters. These are the kitchen table issues that matter to Americans. It's interesting because we were talking a little bit about Obamacare. By the way, you talk about health care. We are now seeing the uncovering of massive fraud nationwide. And on Fox and Friends this morning, I interviewed Montana's Attorney General Knudsen, and he was talking about some $37 million in Medicare or Obamacare fraud that the state of Montana clawed back. And, you know, you look at some of the other cases. Are you seeing that really one of the possible solutions to getting where you talk about better health care is to also fold in some of that fraud, address that as well?
2: I think it's certainly a place to look for where are the dollars going. You know, we spend so much. We spend a sixth of our economy on healthcare. And, you know, sometimes politicians on both sides, but especially in the Democratic Party, a lot of people want to point to the drug development ecosystem, my peers who are trying to bring new medicines to patients. But imagine if we targeted that energy somewhere else. Why is an Advil in a hospital costing $1,000 instead of a nickel? You know, these are the kinds of conversations we want to have. So something I'm excited about, the current environment, the uncovering of this fraud, Trump RX, things like that. We need to be celebrating that this is where biotech and new medicines should thrive.
1: Yep.
2: We shouldn't be trying to squeeze that part of the ecosystem, the part we do really well, which China is nipping at our heels.
1: Oh, that's for sure. John, we got to leave it there. Great insight as always. Thanks for joining us. This is Griff Jenkins from the Brian Kilmeade Show.

0: the WHPL newsroom. Here's the latest. I'm Stace Keen. WHPL's Kevin Zimmerman has the latest on an unexpected gathering last night in Sheboygan.
1: Having good weather for Memorial Day in Sheboygan is always a gamble, given that past years have been anything from cold and rainy to hot and sticky, but this year's experience was nearly perfect. Clouds kept parade watchers and participants comfortable, and the smell of brats on the grill could be found nearly anywhere, but especially at Fountain Park, where people gathered for observances after the parade. There was one unplanned event with a large turnout. Over a dozen Sheboygan police vehicles were counted at DeLand Park at around 7:30 Monday night. There were no official reports of the reasons, although social media posts mentioned the arrest of one person and a medical response for pain experienced by that subject. No further information was released. Kevin Zimmerman, WHBL News.
0: The Sheboygan County Chamber of Commerce's Make Your Mark Career Fair is taking place this Thursday from 12 to 3 at the Blue Harbor Resort. You find that located at 725 Blue Harbor Drive in Sheboygan. You can come earlier. If you do, you can get some resume support and some career guidance that starts at 10:30 and go until noon. You can also receive a free professional headshot from 11:30 to 1:30. So whether you're actively job searching, exploring career changes, relocating to the area, or simply curious about what kind of opportunities are existing locally, this event is designed to help you take that next step. You'll find more information on Sheboygan.org. One person is in custody after Plymouth police served a search warrant on Thursday. Plymouth Deputy Police Chief Matthew Starker says the warrant stemmed from an ongoing narcotics investigation. Investigators searched a home in the 500 block of McComb Street where they reportedly found suspected methamphetamine and other evidence that was tied to the case. Two men were detained, one of them taken to the Sheboygan County Detention Center on charges of possession of methamphetamine and drug paraphernalia, and additional charges could be referred to the Sheboygan County District Attorney's Office as investigators review the evidence that's collected. In the WHBL newsroom, I'm Stace Keen.
2: Enough already.
3: We can do more.
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0: When I was diagnosed with Hodgkin lymphoma, I had so many questions. I didn't even know that it was cancer. Now I do. It is cancer. Blood cancer. It's actually one of more than 100 different types, and they're all treated differently. Now, unlike some other forms of cancer, usually there's no tumor. 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

0: 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It's Brian Kilmeade.
1: Well, I hope the negotiations break down, because every day that goes by is a gift to Iran. It gives them 24 more hours to recover from the pummeling they took during the 6 weeks of U.S.-Israeli attack. It gives them time to try and reconstitute their government, which increasingly looks dysfunctional in decision-making capability. And it postpones the day of reckoning, ultimately, when the threat that they pose to control over the Strait of Hormuz is resolved in a way that they never come back and do it again. I think the ceasefire was a mistake. I think these negotiations are a mistake. I think we're on the verge of something that ultimately history will decide was a catastrophic loss for the United States.
2: That was former Trump National Security Advisor John Bolton just throwing all kinds of cold water on the Iran negotiations. This is Griff Jenkins filling in for the Brian Kilmeade Show, and we are lucky right now to have former GOP National Spokeswoman Elizabeth Pipko joining us. Elizabeth, thank you. So I'm playing that because there's so much to unpack, and like John Bolton, I get it. So the love is lost between Bolton and President Trump, but at the same time, the guy that was the national security advisor, the guy literally that should have been the individual worrying about the Iran threat, now witnessing the only U.S. president of our lifetimes that was willing, really any in history, that was willing to take on an Iranian Islamic regime that for 47 years has been killing Americans, for which there are countless American heroes in Section 60 in Arlington National Cemetery that are dead because of this IRGC regime, and he is rooting for negotiations to fall through, lest he even forgets about the fact that the president is also looking to fundamentally change the Middle East if you can get countries like Saudi Arabia and the UAE and others to normalize relations with Israel. What do you make of this?
3: Well, it's a complicated topic, because I think when it comes to John Bolton, everybody kind of looks at him in one specific way now. Everything that he did prior to serving President Trump is kind of out the window, and now everybody sees him as, you know, the guy who parted ways with the president in, you know, not the friendliest terms. And so when you listen to him, it's hard to not, you know, think that it's personal. I think most people either dislike him for his views already, or people on the right dislike him for the way that he kind of jumped ship and parted ways, let's say, with Donald Trump. So I think it's hard to listen to him and actually take his word at the same time.

0: time, even if you were to give him full confidence, it's hard to take anybody's word who's not in the physical room having these conversations, right? It's very easy to sit on Twitter, for example, and argue about what should be done when it comes to Iran. It's easy to criticize folks for not yet having a deal or for considering a deal to begin with, when most people having those conversations or feeling confident to share their opinions online don't actually have any clue what is being discussed, right? They're not at the table. They have no idea. Just like it's easy to say, I wouldn't have wanted this conflict to start to begin with. If I were President Trump, I wouldn't have done this to begin with. Unless you have seen the threats that Iran poses, unless you have the actual national security information that protects our country, it is impossible to say what you would or would not have done. So I think for John Bolton, his opinion, unfortunately, is irrelevant for all sorts of reasons, mostly the fact that he's not in the room. That's me being very kind to him. But when it comes to the conflict in general, I think Donald Trump said it best. I believe it was yesterday. He said we're having a good deal signed or we're having no deal signed. So I think for all those that are, you know, being critical again before the information has been brought out to the public by this president, I think we should feel pretty safe in the fact that he wants America's national security interests to be protected in a way like they never have before. You mentioned previous presidents failing every time to address this threat, kind of kicking the ball down, making sure the next administration has to deal with it. I'm constantly explaining to folks that that Obama Iran deal was a horrible deal. It really just delayed the IRGC's ability to have a nuclear weapon. It did not actually stop them in any way. And that's why President Trump is actually dealing with this right now and trying to make sure no future president has to make the same decisions.
1: And I'm glad you raised that. It's exactly the position of President Trump that, look, he is trying to choose. He is trying to show patience, I would argue, for diplomacy, but at the same time saying that there's either going to be a good deal or no deal at all, which is where John Bolton wants to take it, which is back to war fighting. And the whole no dust, no dollars is a pretty simple way to communicate to the Iranian regime. It's unclear, by the way, we should point out, exactly who we're negotiating with and who holds the power. I would say the IRGC commander, Ahmad Vahidi, does. But Marco Rubio does have a seat at that table. He is a player. He's overseas, and he's I think, Elizabeth, really clear-eyed about explaining the situation, which the Iranians are clearly listening to. I want to play a little bit of this. It's a little hard to hear, but it's really important. This is cut three. Listen.
2: The straits have to be open. They're going to be open one way or the other. So they need to be open. What's happening there is unlawful. It's illegal. It's unsustainable for the world. It's unacceptable. I don't know of any country that the Russians are not in favor of a tolling system. The Chinese are not in favor of a tolling system. I mean, there's no country in the world that's in favor of a tolling system except the regime in Iran. So that's not acceptable. That cannot happen. The straits need to be open, unimpeded, without tolls. And obviously that needs to happen immediately as soon as anything.
1: So obviously he's traveling, and that's a pool audio, but I wanted to play it because you've got the threat of the uranium, and President Trump is saying that there won't be a deal unless you hand that over. But the other part is the Strait of Hormuz, which is obviously causing political headaches domestically because of high gas prices. But ultimately, Rubio there is very clear-eyed about the global impact of opening up that strait, and it sort of underscores the question of exactly how many cards is Iran holding about holding the strait hostage versus them being forced to the negotiating table, because their economy is on the brink of collapse.
0: It is, and I don't think enough people want to talk about that because they don't want to give the president credit for what he's been able to do in these last few months. And I think the reality is, unfortunately, that President Trump, Secretary Rubio, most people, I think, that are involved in this situation on the American side have a lot more invested interest, really, in keeping innocent Iranians alive than the IRGC does. And I think you mentioned it before you played that clip. The president, Secretary Rubio, these are folks that are practicing immense patience, very, very heavily committed to the diplomatic process, who want to make sure we don't have to use military capabilities, which our country very much has, to destroy Iran. That's what we want to avoid. And I think economic pressure is the best pressure. That's what any leadership, whoever remains, is worried about. They're actually not worried about the livelihood of those protesters that they were slaughtering themselves before this started. And Griff, you mentioned it before you played that clip as well. Secretary Rubio,
1: it's an easy mistake to make. I make it all the time.
0: He's not speaking to Americans here, right? He's speaking to the Iranian leadership that is listening. That's what you said. And I think the secretary knows this is the best way to do so, because he can sit very safely over here and let them know exactly what we're thinking, exactly what we will not put up with, right? And it's also Russia. It's also China. Our adversaries all around the world are listening to the secretary, wondering what he's thinking, what we're going to put up with, and what we will allow to continue while we, like you said, wait it out for those diplomatic resolutions really to work out. Because if they don't, they know very much so what we're capable of and what will happen to whatever remains really of the IRGC.
1: Yeah, we'll see where it goes. And, you know, for John Bolton, it's like gone are the days when politics stopped at the water's edge, rooting against a good deal, which would be historic, unprecedented. I want to shift gears, though, with you, because I know you'll have something to say about this. We'll go from Tehran to Texas. Texans are at the polls as we speak, choosing between Ken Paxton and John Cornyn. We had John Cornyn on the program earlier, and we talked to him. He made his case, and his case is a valid case. He's saying that he is the better candidate to face James Tallarico, who seems to be a newer version of Beto O'Rourke, if you consider the number of crazy things he keeps saying about God being non-binary, six sexes, not two, in a long list of things, which include, by the way, I'm a vegan, then he's in photos eating barbecue. But Cornyn's arguing that the legal baggage that Ken Paxton brings into this changes the dynamic of the race, because if Paxton wins, and it does look like he probably will because of the weight of a Donald Trump endorsement, which he got, that the Republican candidate Paxton will be totally on the defense, whereas John Cornyn can just be on the offense all the time, simply going after Tallarico and all the weird positions and things he's said. How do you assess it?
0: Well, he's obviously right that I think Texans that are heading to the polls are thinking about this, right? They might even prefer to vote for Paxton, but then, of course, worry about what comes next. I mean, Tallarico is, you know, their nightmare of a candidate, I think, for most Texans. So I completely agree with Cornyn's analysis that that is maybe a great way to try and, you know, win over whatever he can, whatever, you know, is left when it comes to undecided voters who have to vote today. However, I think when you have already served the people of Texas, when you're really advocating for yourself to get that privilege continuing on, you should have more of an argument than I'm going to be a better guy to win against a Democrat, right? You should have a better argument about what you've been able to bring to the table. I think it's very important to be able to sit there and own your record and say, I have been able to deliver A, B, C, and D, and this is what I will do next. And he's unable to do that, unfortunately. There's a reason this is happening. It's because when President Trump said we need to pass the Save America Act, several senators across the country did not want to stand with him. That's what the people of Texas are thinking about today. And I think for Paxton, that's a good thing, because they're not voting really based on who's going to have a better chance against Tallarico, though it's in the back of their minds. They're voting based on who's going to deliver for them. And I think it's actually very unfortunate if you've had that privilege to serve good American people for this long and you can't point to your own record as the main reason you should continue in that seat. That's a problem.
1: Oh, you hit the nail on the head, Elizabeth. And President Trump was on social media this morning leaning into his endorsement of Paxton, and he cited specifically that Save America Act, a bill, by the way, that Cornyn was a co-sponsor of. But yet it does sort of, as you insightfully point out, it sort of lays bare the president's frustration with the inaction of the Senate, and leaving Cornyn there doesn't do anything to move the needle on that. I wonder, though, you know, when I look at James Tallarico, and even more so up in Maine, the Nazi-tattooed oysterman who is disparaging veterans like Graham Platner up in Maine, you wonder, have Democrats stopped vetting their candidates?
0: People ask me this all the time, and I think it's, you know, a combination of things. I think, number one, they are vetting, but they're vetting for very different things, right? They're vetting for if this man has maybe ever posted something positive about President Trump. They're vetting for things that are going to upset that far left fringe fraction of their base. They're not vetting for basic things anymore. I feel like basic political discourse, basic, you know, values that we used to hold, basic requirements that we wanted for our politicians, those kind of went out the window when President Trump won in 2016 and everyone decided that the race was really for those who like him versus those who hate him. That's all that they want in these different races around the country. It's very disappointing, but I think for them, they would have actually not wanted to support him if he was more of a moderate, if he was more common sense, if he had said something positive about folks on the right. For them, this tattoo does not bother them. I was very happy to see, I think, a Democrat from Massachusetts, a congressman yesterday, said that that tattoo is disqualifying in his eyes. But it is much more than that tattoo. I think standing on a stage with Bernie Sanders and pledging socialism should be disqualifying. Unfortunately, that's a benefit for many on the left right now.
1: And it does seem, by the way, that that's such a good point about the one box basically they vet for is, do you hate Donald Trump? Yes. Have you said anything nice about him ever? No. Perfect. We'll run you despite the Nazi tattoo on your chest or any of the other issues. But it's interesting when you look at sort of the nationwide impact, and you can look no further than the election in New Jersey of Ana Lilia Mejia, very far left progressive. You see that the Bernie Sanders far left progressive socialist energy is the driving energy right now in the Democrat Party. You agree?
0: 100%. And for those that say that it's not, I would ask them to try and hold a rally and see how many people you can fill, right? See who fills that arena. Is it a moderate candidate or is it a far left candidate? Is it someone who gets, for example, an endorsement of Nancy Pelosi or someone who gets the endorsement of Bernie Sanders? Everybody knows where the energy is and they can try to shy away from that. But we all know that's what the DNC is actually most worried about going into these midterms and going into 2028. They have to kind of keep a certain message publicly while internally making sure that they're letting their own folks know that they are as far left and as progressive as they want them to be, because that is the only way to rally folks, get them angry enough to vote in midterms, for example, and to make sure that they know that they're working for them. This is what the fringe wants. And I keep calling it the fringe because I think deep down I'm hopeful. But I think if you ask majority blue voters under the age of 30, they would say socialism is the future. And that is a major problem that the Democrat Party allowed to happen.
1: It's a frightening prospect for the country and the country that the younger Gen Zers will live in. But you're right about one thing. If you get an old guy from the Northeast chanting about fighting the oligarchy, yep, billionaires, then you're going to turn out more people. Elizabeth Pipko, thank you so much. Great insight as always.
0: Thank you for having me.
1: All right. This is Griff Jenkins on the Great Brian Kilmeade Show. We'll be back.
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4: 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I've been surfing here since I was a kid. Now, seeing my grandson out on the water, it means everything to me. 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
1: Every racetrack was Kyle Busch's home. He competed like he had something to prove every single race, when in reality, he'd already proven everything.
2: That's Steve O'Donnell, the NASCAR CEO, weighing in and saluting the legendary NASCAR driver, Kyle Busch. This is Griff Jenkins filling in on the Brian Kilmeade Show. And, you know, as a race fan and fans of motorsports from the Indy 500 to NASCAR, our worlds have been rocked by the tragic death of Kyle Busch, 41 years old. But to Steve O'Donnell's point, he sure had proven everything. Literally 234 NASCAR victories against the three Cup Series. And, you know, there was a moment at the Charlotte Motor Speedway this weekend on Sunday when these tributes were happening, and you had Kyle's family and his young son, Brexton, who was going to grow up and be a racer just like his dad. You had Daniel Suarez, who won the Coca-Cola 600 that day, talking about just how much Kyle Busch meant to him. And it was one of the more touching tributes I can remember. Listen here.
3: My relationship with Kyle, back in 2015, Kyle and I, we used to be on the phone every single week because he was helping me, trying to understand what I needed to look for, trying to understand the racetrack. Back then, we didn't have SMT, we didn't have data. So everything was by feel. If you had experience, you had an advantage. He didn't have to help me. You know, he didn't have to help this Mexican kid that can barely speak English. He was already a legend of the sport, and he took the time every single week to help me. And that, for me, spoke very, very highly of not who he is as a driver, but who he is as a person.
2: And that tribute by Daniel Suarez is so very important, because those of you who watch NASCAR well know, and even if you just watched from a distance, everybody knew Kyle Busch was the guy that fans love to hate. He was the villain because of his antics, particularly after races, when he would lose Dale Earnhardt Jr., giving a similar tribute because those two had a feud. They hated each other, and many of the Dale Earnhardt Jr. fans hated Kyle Busch with a passion because of the rivalry, but yet Dale Earnhardt Jr. also speaking to the character that Kyle Busch really was as a human, and it just simply talks and shows and demonstrates what a fierce competitor he was. Kyle Busch, number 8, a legend. This has been Griff Jenkins with the great honor filling in for Brian Kilmeade on the Brian Kilmeade Show. Hope everybody has a good day, and don't forget to remember Kyle Busch.
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7: Defense, not offense. I'm Lisa Brady, Fox News. The U.S. military says protection was the goal after the first U.S. strikes on Iran since early May.
8: Overnight, the United States launched airstrikes against southern Iran near the Strait of Hormuz. CENTCOM described these strikes as defensive in nature, as they were targeting mine-laying vessels and at least one surface-to-air missile position.
7: Fox's Trey Yingst in Tel Aviv. This has diplomatic efforts to make a deal continue. President Trump posting Iran's highly enriched uranium will be destroyed.
8: A regional intelligence official told Fox News no less important is the dismantlement of Iran's enrichment facilities. That way, not only will Iran not have enriched material, they also won't have the means to enrich more.
7: Publicly, Iran has made no suggestion of nuclear concessions. Members of the Congressional Black Caucus are urging more than 200 major companies to oppose redistricting efforts by Republican-led states, calling it a coordinated effort to silence black voters at the ballot box.
9: Some of the companies were part of the 2021 coalition Business for Voting Rights and included Apple, Amazon, Google, Meta, Tesla, Target, Starbucks, and more. They had sent their own message to Congress that year urging lawmakers to pass the John Lewis Voting Rights Act, proposed by Democrats.
7: Fox's Tanya J. Powers. Meantime, a panel of federal judges rejecting Alabama's new maps for this year's midterms, issuing a preliminary injunction. A deadly collision under investigation in Belgium where a train hit a minibus outside Brussels, killing four people, including two children.
10: First responders racing to the scene during the morning rush hour, finding the mangled wreck of a school bus.
11: The driver wanted to cross the railroad, which was closed at that time.
10: The federal police spokesperson adding,
11: a train came from Bruges and drove into the bus.
10: The Belgian rail operator saying the train was traveling at about 75 miles per hour as it approached the crossing and had no time to brake.
7: Fox's CJ Papa. 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
13: From the WHBL Newsroom, here's the latest. I'm Stace Keene. 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So whether you're actively job searching, exploring other career changes, or relocating to the area, or maybe just curious about what opportunities exist, the event is designed to help you take your next step. The career fair is free to attend, and you'll find more information by heading to Sheboygan.org. Police are looking for a Sheboygan man who was last seen leaving the Sheboygan Detention Center. The Lake Geneva Police Department is asking for your help in locating 46-year-old Terrence John Watterson II. They say he was last seen leaving the detention center on Thursday, May 21st, around 7:30 p.m. Authorities say he has a medical condition and has not had his required medication. Watterson is described as a white male, 6 feet tall, weighing approximately 260 pounds, with brown eyes and short, wavy brown hair. Anyone with information on his whereabouts is asked to call police. One person is in custody after Plymouth police served a search warrant on Thursday. Plymouth Deputy Police Chief Matthew Starker says the warrant stemmed from an ongoing narcotics investigation. Investigators searched a home in the 500 block of McComb Street where they reportedly found suspected methamphetamine and other evidence tied to the case. Two adult men were detained, one of them taken to the Sheboygan County Detention Center on charges of possession of methamphetamine and drug paraphernalia. Police say the investigation is still active and additional charges could be referred to the Sheboygan County District Attorney. Attorney's Office as investigators reviewed the evidence collected. A Manitowoc woman is due in court today after drugs were allegedly discovered in her child's backpack. 38-year-old Rachel A. Kramer was given a cash bond of $1,000 at a hearing on Friday. Police say she's facing several drug-related charges as well as a charge of child neglect. In the WHPL newsroom, I'm Stace Kane.
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1: First show of the weekend
0: on Clay and Buck here. So we are rocking, and I promise we do know what day it is. We've got a lot to talk about. Obviously, a massive primary showdown in Texas. Cornyn v. Paxton. This is the May 26th Texas primary runoff in the mix. So this is for that GOP Senate nomination. We have, for your listening enjoyment, Ken Paxton joining the show at the bottom of this hour. And then Cornyn will be joining the show in the third hour. So you will hear from both of these primary heavyweights throwing a lot of money at Clay. This is a $100 million primary that we are watching unfold.
2: Wild.
0: So this has gotten to be very big stakes. As we all know, there is a MAGA / Trump versus the old guard, old way of GOP stuff that is in the mix here. And we will make sense of all that for you. We also have some updates on the Iran situation. Clay and I both joined over the weekend to talk to a senior administration official about what's going on here. And here is the latest. We are told that a deal is almost entirely done, but we are also told that if the deal does not get done, military force is still on the table. So, Clay, why don't we dive into this here for a moment, because I want to get your take on it. Marco Rubio, this is cut four. He is promising everyone there will not be a bad deal accepted by this administration, a weak deal, etc. Play four.
3: Multiple political leaders, multiple presidents of the United States have all said the same thing. Iran cannot have a nuclear weapon. The only one who's tried to do anything and has actually done anything about it in a real way has been President Trump. So his commitment to that principle that they'll never have a nuclear weapon shouldn't be questioned by anybody. And the idea that somehow this president, given everything he's already proven he's willing to do, is going to somehow agree to a deal that ultimately winds up putting Iran in a stronger position when it comes to nuclear ambitions is absurd. That's just not going to happen. But our preference is to address this through a diplomatic means. And that's what we're endeavoring to do here. I think we've made some progress. I'm always cautious when I say that because you can agree to things on paper, they actually have to be implemented. You can agree to things in writing and then you actually have to go out and do it.
0: So Clay, he's assuring everyone that there is not going to be some deal that we all know what the talking point will be. Is worse than the Obama JCPOA. That's not going to happen. There is the acceptance of the deal in the implementation phase to take into account. What do you think about the state of play? We got the Texas primary runoff. We got the Iran-Hormuz showdown. How are things looking from your angle?
2: So you and I, we can say this, on Saturday, were briefed by a senior White House official that all of you would know. I'll just say that, and walked through in pretty significant detail exactly what their position is and what is occurring behind the scenes. That was on Saturday for over an hour, answering any question, kind of giving a sense of what's going on behind the scenes. And what I would say the perspective of the White House is twofold. One, the Strait of Hormuz has to open and there will be no tolls that are allowed to be taking place. And two, the nuclear dust has to be given up by Iran and or seized by the United States in order for Iran to really get any of the dollars that are currently frozen back into their economic system. Would you say that's a pretty concise explanation of the perspective? One of the big challenges right now is the Iranian decision makers, whomever they are, the senior official said you basically have to communicate with them with carrier pigeons because they're so afraid that they're going to get blown up. Now, who exactly those individuals are, all of that is out there. And you and I were just on with Mark Halperin on his show a few minutes ago, and that'll be up a little bit later. But my perspective on this is that when oil and gas prices come back down, and they will come back down, when the Strait of Hormuz opens up, I think what's likely to happen is we're going to get the free flow of oil and gas started again. Gas prices will come back down. Theoretically, that will be beneficial for the midterms. And then after the midterms, Trump may have to pivot back and mow the grass, as you have been saying. Now, the Iranians, you worked in the Middle East in the CIA. It seems to me some people just like to negotiate. I would say I'm one of the people who kind of likes to negotiate. I like to work on deals. I think the Iranians like negotiating. They don't actually like maintaining their agreements or being upheld to what they negotiate for, but I think the process of negotiation they seem to genuinely enjoy. And I think they just want to negotiate for as long as they can and run out the clock on President Trump and roll the dice that in January of 2029, they're going to get somebody more amenable to their negotiation posture. And who knows? They may. I think that's kind of where we're headed. So unless you're going, and look, my argument is if I were Trump, if Trump said, Clay, what should I do? I would seize the nuclear dust. And some of you are going to say that's crazy. I would send troops in. I would cordon off an area. I would basically say we are taking all of this nuclear dust and we are seizing it and we're pulling it out. Now, I don't have the particulars on how long that would take or how seizable that all is, but I don't think you've been consistent on this, and I agree with you. I don't think Iran's just going to say, oh, here you go. Here's back our nuclear dust. So if you want it, you have to seize it. And I think all of this is sort of a never-ending negotiation. So I would just say, screw it. We're going in and we're taking all of this. They have no ability to stop us from doing it. We're going to yank all of this nuclear dust. And that, to me, represents a conclusion to the entire process.
0: So there's the short-term way to win this thing and the long-term way. The short-term way is what we've been talking about, which is the Strait is finally, you know, calling it open is different than it being open as in the free flow of commerce. The ships are going in and out. Up to this point, I might add, a lot of what has been considered a ship passing through has been exiting from the Strait. You need ships to go back into the Strait. So, by the way,
2: nobody is talking about that.
0: Yes.
2: Think about what we've just gone through. Who is sending their ships back in? That is my concern. Getting out, like at some point in time, yeah, but if you got your ship out, if you were a merchant, if you owned one of these ships, would you ever risk that it could get held up for 2 months again? There's no way I'm sending a ship back in. That becomes the challenge. Getting them out is one thing. I think that can be resolved, but getting them back in, I think, is a huge part of the story. But
0: just so we're clear on what we would hold for our definitions or how we would view this, if it's open for business, if the Strait of Hormuz is open, it means ships are coming in and out, okay, at the numbers they were before. Saying it's open means nothing. And unfortunately, we've had to learn that the hard way. You can say it's open. If they're not going, it's not open because they do not have trust in this. Apparently right now, Clay, about 1,500 ships are bottled up in the Persian Gulf because of the Strait of Hormuz crisis. So 1,500 oil tankers, container ships, all of that stuff. So that's a lot. And we still have to get through that. If we do, then this is the short-term win, which is just we need the gas prices to come down. This is Kevin Hassett. This is Cut 6, Council of Economic Advisors, National Economic Advisors. Play 6.
1: As soon as the straits are open, then energy prices are going to plummet like nothing you've ever seen before. There's so much oil sitting in the Gulf. There's so much excess capacity in Saudi Arabia and UAE that prices should drop very, very quickly. And since core inflation has just barely budged because of this temporary circumstance, then I expect that the big positive supply shock is going to overpower oil much sooner than people know. So think about it. We've got a capital spending boom. We've got a labor supply boom because of the no tax on tips. We've got an AI boom. You know, stock market is celebrating, and the stock market is celebrating because profitability and productivity are so high. So those are things that put downward pressure on prices. And so I think very, very much that the bond market understands that. You're starting to see it, and that's why we're so bullish on the economy.
0: So if that is correct, then things in the short term are, I think, going to look very good, and it won't be a big drag in the midterms. For people who are saying, why would it be a drag in the midterms? keep in mind, you're looking at, call it a 5% of the overall electorate that even would vote in the midterms, which is already a much smaller percentage than those who are actually eligible to vote. What do they care about? And people, all the data shows this, the people that you can either have show up for Republicans or not, have show up for Democrats or not, they care about prices, they care about gas. So the fact that all the rest of us who have voted for Trump multiple times and are on board for the agenda, that doesn't change the political reality that we need that price, Clay, to go down. The longer term issue of Iran will never have a nuclear weapon, I hate to be the one that points this at, never say never. You got the same regime, and they're going to get rich again. They're going to have oil again. This is all going to come back to where we were eventually, but we can handle that. I don't think that changes the game for the Republicans in the midterm election cycle. I do think, though, the notion that Iran is going to sign up for a deal that is enforceable, that would truly prevent them from ever getting a nuclear weapon, I don't know what that deal even would look like. I'm not sure that's even a thing you could...
2: Here's a question for you. Do you think Trump would have sent boots on the ground in if Iraq never happened? How much of not trying to overthrow the Iranian regime, leave aside the challenges that would come from that, has nothing to do with that and everything to do with the failures of Iraq and Afghanistan already in the Middle East, where that has taken it off the table in a way that it might not have been but for the failures before?
0: Yeah, absolutely. That is hanging over all of this, as I think it should, I might add. I think it would be particularly insane to say, you know what, this time boots on the ground to transform a Middle Eastern society is going to work out great. But Clay, also keep in mind, going back to 2016, that election cycle, how did Trump differentiate himself from the rest of the GOP front runners at that point in time, including Jeb Bush, who no one even thinks about anymore?
2: Yeah.
0: Iraq war. Trump said it was a dumb war. We should never have done it. It was a terrible war. And now he can't be the guy that says, you know what's going to be an awesome war? The Iran war.
2: That the
0: war's going to really kick ass.
2: I really paid attention to Trump because I was an anti-Iraq war guy. I thought it was a total mess. Before it even started, like, I remember, by the way, almost everybody was in favor of the Iraq war. Democrats now try to pretend like they weren't, but Hillary Clinton voted in favor of it. The only guy who didn't, you remember, Buck? Obama. Obama actually was against the Iraq war, and I think that was something that he was able to point to and say, I'm different than all these other guys who are just part of the mainstream establishment and go along. But I think we need to go ahead and get the Strait of Hormuz open, get the price of oil and gas back down. I will say, as we go to break here, Buck, big New York Times story, and I felt like I was on an island talking about this. You know what country has made the most money from the rise of oil and gas by a substantial
0: America.
2: $50 billion America has made exporting oil and gas. People talk about Russia, $15 billion. We have tripled what Russia was able to do. No country has benefited more from the rise of oil and gas prices than the United States. Something to keep in mind in the back of your head there, this is not 1990. When the Middle East got shut down, the places that suffer are the Middle East and Asia. But the United States, our oil and gas companies are printing money right now.
0: Absolutely. We'll come back into more of this here in just a moment. 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

0: Welcome back in, Clay Travis, Buck Sexton Show. We also want to make sure that many of you had safe and memorable Memorial Day weekends and took time to honor those who have made the ultimate sacrifice so that we can have the freedoms that many take for granted on a day-to-day basis. And I saw a lot of awesome, fantastic, really cool content, including, Buck, I don't know if you saw this story. A widow posted asking, this is the good side of social media. A widow posted on social media asking if anybody was going to be at Arlington Cemetery. Did you see this, Buck? Cheryl Ann posted, last night I made a simple request on X. I asked if anybody visiting Arlington National Cemetery for Memorial Day would stop by her husband's grave and leave a photo for our family. What happened next honestly caught her off guard. By this afternoon, dozens of Americans from all walks of life had made the walk to Section 60 to visit Alan W. Shaw's grave, and including Tulsi Gabbard. Many different individuals out there, they loaded down this individual's grave, and several people also offered to fly her to Arlington Cemetery so that she could visit her husband's grave. And again, her name was Cheryl Ann, at Cheryl Ann, too. You can go look at this if you just want something cool, something positive, something profoundly kind that came out of a social media post. And so I know many of you probably saw that, and I thought it was evocative of a very positive response that I saw in many ways. Now, you all probably also saw the Democrat Party official account posted pictures of the 13 soldiers who have died so far in the Iran war and blame President Trump for their deaths. And even Democrats called out the post as just indefensible, including Senator Tammy Duckworth, and eventually they took it down. So as with most things on social media, Buck, you could find reasons to be very pleased and also very upset.
1: Like, for example, the mayor of Minneapolis using Memorial Day to commemorate, you know where this is going, George Floyd, the criminal fentanyl addict who died of a heart attack from fentanyl overdose while in police custody, wrongly prosecuted as police brutality. So why don't we talk more about that a little bit here in a second, as well as the California situation, the race going on out there.
0: Yep, and we'll have Ken Paxton, who is running today in Texas in the runoff, with us next. But in the meantime, America's darkest day of September 11th, Tunnel Towers Foundation has been helping heroes ever since. Heroes like Army Sergeant William McKenna, who enlisted and served two tours in Iraq where he's exposed to toxic chemicals and unfortunately passed. He T-cell lymphoma. He left behind his wife Dina, their two daughters. 25th anniversary year, you can continue to fight for those who have fought so much for you and make a donation and join us in donating $11 and amplify your impact at T2T.org. That's T2T.org. 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
2: 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Here's Chris Conley.
3: Good afternoon, sunny, low 70s. I'm Chris Conley, WHBL News. The U.S. military has carried out what are described as self-defense strikes against Iran's missile launch sites near the Strait of Hormuz and against naval assets that could be used to mine the straits. A CENTCOM spokesperson says the action was taken to protect U.S. personnel from imminent threats. Iran says it reserves the right to retaliate to what it describes as violations of the ceasefire. The Trump administration is renewing a push to lift an injunction on the building of a new White House ballroom. This comes after a shooting at a White House checkpoint over the weekend. More from Fox News Radio's Alexandria Hoff.
4: The Justice Department returned to a federal judge over the weekend saying that Saturday's incident proves the urgent need for construction to continue on a White House ballroom without legal hurdles that are currently in its way. Sunday's court filing, it reads this. The second attack on the president this month underscores the critical need for top-level, state-of-the-art security at the White House, including the ballroom, a knitted, unified, cohesive part of the East Wing project, which is vital for national security. While an April ruling intended to halt above-ground construction in the White House ballroom, work has continued due to an order that was put on hold from an appeals court, so that's still going back and forth.
5: The judge's earlier injunction says Donald Trump doesn't have the authority to build the ballroom without getting approval from Congress. Governor Evers is waiting to hear back from Donald Trump and the White House on a request for a disaster declaration. This follows severe storms and flooding in April. The governor also says Wisconsin was turned down for earlier flood relief without a proper explanation. The governor is asking for disaster declarations from Washington for Rock, Jefferson, Juneau, Sauk, Waukesha, and Washington counties. Now the most accurate Fox 11 forecast. Partly sunny today. Temperatures will be in the lower 70s. Clear skies tonight, upper 50s. Chris Conley, WHBL News.
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0: Welcome back in here to Clay and Buck. We are joined now by the Attorney General of the great state of Texas. Ken Paxton is with us now. AG Paxton, appreciate you making the time. I hear there's a primary going on today. Some people are saying it's the biggest primary of the primary so far. Tell us, we're having you on, we're having your opponent on because we run a fair shop here. Tell us why you're the guy for Texas, why you should take this Senate seat.
1: Well, look, John's been, he's running for a fifth term for U.S. Senate. No one's ever done that in Texas history. That would be 30 years in the Senate. He's been in office for 42 years. I was in college and I'm 63. He's still in office. Every person I've talked to, whether it's one person or thousands for the last 14 months, I've asked one question. What good thing has John accomplished for the state? And you know what? Not a single voter, whether it's his supporters or not, has ever answered that question. And then I've challenged John, take any 2-week period that I've been in office, that I've been an attorney general, except for Christmas and Thanksgiving, and I guarantee you I've accomplished more in any 2-week period than he's accomplished in 42 years. And what is the only things he's accomplished are bad things, which is going, you know, siding with Joe Biden on the restricting Second Amendment rights, siding with Joe Biden on bringing Afghan refugees to this state with no vetting. But on the other hand, going against President Trump on the border, being for open borders, for amnesty, and also, guess what? Telling us in 2016 that the president was an albatross around our neck, and of course now he's using the exact same line. I mean, it's kind of funny, actually. The exact words that he used in 2016 to describe Trump, he's now describing me that way. And of course, and then in 2024, he also said that the president's day was done, we should not support Trump, and he all of a sudden became a Trump fan as soon as I got in a race against him.
2: What do you expect? I imagine you're confident. And what do you expect the results to be today? We encourage everybody in Texas to get out and vote. And what did President Trump's endorsement mean to you? When did you know it was going to happen? Can you take us through what that process was like?
1: Well, first of all, I'm going to encourage people to get out and vote for me. Not just vote. So, and bring your friend. Please bring your friend. Because, you know, voter turnout is pretty low for a runoff. So the Trump endorsement, I think, is obviously the gold standard. I've never seen an endorsement matter more since I've been paying attention to politics, which is since I was since Ronald Reagan ran against Gerald Ford. So I'm honored to have it. I have so much respect for him. I've been a supporter of his. I went to his trial when nobody else went to try to get other people to go. I was one of two elected officials to show up at Mar-a-Lago for his announcement back when everybody thought DeSantis was going to win and no other elected official showed up other than me and Troy Nels, Congressman Nels. I fought with him in the election integrity stuff and filed a lawsuit against 4 states. John Cornyn can't say any of that. He can't say any of that. But I appreciate the president. He called me on Tuesday, said, I think I'm going to do something you're going to really like. And then we started talking about endorsements. And I said, you're right, Mr. President. I'm really going to like that. Thank you.
0: So the knock that I see whenever somebody, and, you know, there are people out there, obviously, as you know, you're in a contested primary and they're going.

0: to have. There's some people who, as you know, Mr. AG, some people love you, some people are going to vote for the other guy. They're always saying he's got baggage. This is the word that gets attached to you by the people that aren't pro-Paxton. I want to let you address that. Does it matter? What is the baggage? Should anyone care about this? Why are you somebody who should just be able to say, look, guys, I'm the one for you. I'm the one that should fill the Senate seat.
1: Well, let me say, first of all, this is the same argument they made against Donald Trump. And it's the same people. It's the Karl Rove of the world. It's the John Corns of the world who made the same argument against Donald Trump. And it was because of all the legal stuff and the lawfare. Guess what? That's what happens when you're up fighting for the people you represent. Yes, I've had lawfare against me. I've had many, many, many, many different things. And guess what? I've won them all, just like Donald Trump did. So, you know, John Cornyn forgets to mention that I won all these legal battles and that his team was part of creating them. Karl Rove was in the middle of all of that, text messages to prove it. So, yeah, it's lovely for them to say all this baggage that they created with false charges that were unsubstantiated and that they didn't win. And guess what? The president was in the same boat. What people should really care about is, back to my message, what have you done for the people of Texas when you have served them? And the answer for John is, I've done nothing good for you. I listened to Mitch McConnell, but I wasn't there for you. I was not there for Trump. I'm not there for his message. I couldn't pass the Save America Act. I wasn't interested in it. I said when Ken got in the race and challenged me, yes, I care about it now, but guess what? I didn't get it done. I went on vacation. So that's the message. I've actually gotten things done. Just like I said, pick any 2 weeks, more done than he's done in 42 years.
2: All right. I think you're going to be the nominee, but again, everybody can go vote. How radical is James Tallarico? You're going to move from running in a primary, I think starting today, to running in the general tomorrow. You know your opponent. Democrats have nominated James Tallarico. The argument against you is he can beat you. Your response to that would be what?
1: Well, look, I won 3 statewide races. That's certainly the message John Cornyn has put out there. But if you look at my, John was saying how he won his last race by 10. Guess what? I won my last race by 10. I won 3 statewide races. Second of all, the polling doesn't indicate John does any better. As a matter of fact, some of the polling indicates I do better against Tallarico because I can motivate the base to get out and vote, and John can't. So there is that. So he can make this message up, but it's not a true message. This guy Tallarico, look, he belongs in California at best. His views are so radical and so unbelievably weird. Once we highlight just a couple of his clips, I do not think Texans, even many Democrats, are going to go for this idea that God is non-binary and that what James thinks about in his spare time is transgender kids. He says very strange things that I don't think Texans are ready for.
0: Strange is a good word to describe it. Yes. We're talking to Ken Paxton, the Attorney General of Texas. He is running. Today is primary day, Texans. We got a lot of Texans listening. Primary day for that GOP Senate seat, which is, it's been a very expensive race, $100 million spent on this one. And, Ken, if I can ask you, if you get this Senate seat, which is certainly looking like a very solid possibility, maybe probability, what is top of the agenda for you? What do you bring to it, to the Senate side of the equation, given that you've spent years now as the AG and working on the legal side of the state of Texas, you know, to be a legislator, what's the top of your agenda?
1: So first of all, there has been almost $150 million spent, most of it by him, coming from D.C., not me, because they have huge fundraising advantages legally. They're allowed to raise more unlimited versus me being limited. As far as what I want to accomplish, the number one thing is the thing that I challenged John Cornyn on, because he's never delivered anything. I said right after the primary, I said, if you will pass the Save America Act, the most important item of President Trump's agenda, and in my opinion, the most important item of the last several decades, because if we do not protect our elections from fraud, which we have with mail-in ballots, illegal voting, and no photo ID, if we do not protect it, we are going to lose the country because they're going to rig the elections. They've already done it in most of the Democratic states, if not all of them. And I challenge John, get this one thing done. Just get me one. Something very important to the president, something very important to me. And what did he do? He went on vacation for 2 weeks, came back for a week, went back on vacation. I've never heard about it since. He loved to say that he was for it, which he hadn't been prior to this until this became an issue in the election. He was never about the election integrity, but suddenly he cared about it, supposedly, but you never see actual delivery on the things that we need.
2: You, everybody get out and vote. As you said, you want everybody to get out and vote for you. We're talking to Ken Paxton. There is talk that people in the Senate are upset at Trump for endorsing you. I'm sure you've seen those reports. What's your reaction to the people in the Senate that are upset that you may become their colleague?
1: Look, I love it that they want to pick the senator for Texas. It's really none of their business. It's the people of Texas, right? I know these senators think that they, you know, cover the world. They don't. They cover their state, and they are responsible for their state, and they're responsible for governing in a way that's good for America. But they do not have the right to tell Texas voters who they're going to vote for. And I know that they think they do, and I know that the establishment thinks that they do, and I know that that's the message, and that's why they send all the money here to try to convince people, vote with Mitch McConnell, don't vote with us. Well, guess what? Texans are going to tell them something different, and they can be mad. That's just the way our constitutional republic works. The people of Texas decide this, not a senator from another state.
0: Give you the last word here, A.G. Paxton, as your fellow Texans are going to vote today to decide who should represent the Republican Party on that in that critical Senate seat. Last word, 30, 40 seconds or so. Take it away. Why are you the guy?
1: Look, the people of Texas, special place to be from. We lead the country. We have an opportunity to lead the country in one of two ways. One is to say, yeah, you can govern however you want, John Cornyn. You can not be for us. You can be with Joe Biden, get congratulated by him. You can be against the President Trump, as much as you want to be, but we're going to still elect you. We don't care. Just keep doing what you're doing. You can stay there forever. Or the message, and guess what? The rest of the country is going to do the same thing. Or we can send the message, no, you've had your 42 years in office, you're 24 years in the Senate. We're not going to let you do this to us anymore. We're not going to let Washington make the decision. The people of Texas are going to make the decision. And we're going to lead the way to tell the rest of the country, this is how things are going to go. And every senator is going to hear that message, one or the other.
2: He's Ken Paxton. He is on the ballot today. Texans, get out and vote. Runoff election underway. Thank you, sir.
1: Thank you, Gus. Have a great day. Thanks for having me on.
2: For sure. We'll talk a little bit more about that Texas runoff. Also, the attorney general seat that Ken Paxton is vacating also has a runoff going on today. We talked with Chip Roy. There is a big decision to be made in that case as well. And we'll give John Cornyn, who is the incumbent senator, the opportunity at 2:30 Eastern, 1:30 in the central time zone of Texas, to make the case for his reelection as well. But in the meantime, business insurance, a requirement for most companies, but how many different brokers do you have? It is frustrating. If you own a small business, there is so much paperwork. You guys know exactly what I'm talking about. 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

0: Welcome back in. Clay and Buck rolling through the Tuesday edition of the program. We hope all of you had great Memorial Days and Memorial Day weekends. And I was sharing that great story about the woman who so many people went to her husband's grave at Arlington National Cemetery. But, Buck, as we were about to have Ken Paxton on, and certainly the big runoff election going on in Texas, I believe either Ken Paxton or John Cornyn, whomever Texans select as their nominee, I think will beat James Tallarico, and I think they'll do it comfortably. And if you disagree with that, that's certainly your right. But I think Tallarico will go down. In fact, Buck, I talk sometimes with Buck off air on Polymarket and Kalshi. You can go look at the marketplace, and Kalshi is up and running, and I've put in a bunch of different political forecasts with the prediction markets that they have, and one of those is that Texas, we will see the Republican Party win. But Buck, you were mentioning the Jacob Fry, who is the mayor of Minneapolis, on Memorial Day sharing his George Floyd take. And I also saw the George Floyd autopsy, as it does every single anniversary of George Floyd's death. I don't understand how we have anybody in prison for the murder of George Floyd when it seems quite clear he died of a fentanyl overdose. And certainly, it's impossible to prove beyond a reasonable doubt that he didn't die of a fentanyl overdose.
1: He's a human sacrifice to the wokeness gods, or the wokeness demons. That's actually what this is. Derek Chauvin's a political prisoner. It's a disgrace. He has been stabbed, I believe, in prison. He's under constant mortal threat because they have just created this false avatar of Derek Chauvin as the racist white cop who murders a black man for no reason. It's horrifying. I would advocate, if Donald Trump had it in his power, I don't care what the reaction would be. I would say he should pardon Derek Chauvin. The problem is it's state charges, and so the president does not have the authority to free him. So really all you're doing then is kicking the hornet's nest without even getting the guy out. Although some people advocate for the gesture regardless because it's so preposterous. Clay, they locked up that other guy,
0: There were two other guys, right, who were just standing off to the side that were put in prison as well for merely being bystanders to the entire process. And again, I think End Wokeness asked over the weekend, what is the peak woke video that you can share? I don't know if you saw some of these videos.
1: Tu Thao was the guy's name, Clay, who spent years in prison for just being there. He has no way of knowing exactly. He thinks that the guy, by the way, they excluded from the jury being able to see. That was a taut hold. It was taught to them to do this. And then they just threw him under the bus. They just threw the guy under the bus because people saw a video, and we had to have a national freak out about massive make-believe racism, and everyone has to, bend the knee, and Nancy Pelosi, because she cares so much about the plight of black people, has, the kente cloth around her shoulders, which actually comes from a group in West Africa that did a lot of slave trade stuff and bad things. Anyway, put that aside. This is the reality of America today, is that we have seen extreme injustice in the name of racial justice, and it needs to stop. And the fact that the mayor of Minneapolis, on Memorial Day, Memorial Day is for people who died for their country in the armed forces. And he thinks it's a day to commemorate George Floyd? You have to be out of your mind.
0: All of Minnesota has lost its mind. Did you see the reports are Tim Walz showed up for the George Floyd Memorial, skipped the Memorial Day Memorial that he was supposed to speak at. That is what I saw reported. Team, we can verify if he ever showed up late at night, but he was listed as a featured speaker, spoke at the George Floyd event as the governor of Minnesota, did not speak at the event for Memorial Day. I think it just kind of shows the priorities and how lost so many people in the state of Minnesota have become. Speaking of lost, did you see the reaction to a football quarterback introducing Trump? We'll talk about it.
2: Speaking truth and having fun. Clay Travis and Buck Sexton.

0: I'm Monica Nelson, and this is Stifel Investor Insights. 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Today, I'm joined by Michael O'Keefe, Stifel's Chief Investment Officer. Hi, Michael.
1: Geez, geopolitical risk feels like it is everywhere these days. Wars, tariffs, tensions with China. Why do you think it matters more for investors now than it did, say, 10 years ago?
2: Well, the backdrop has changed. For decades, the world was getting more connected. Cheaper supply chains, freer trade, lower costs. Now it's moving the other way, toward localization, protectionism, and strategic competition. And that matters in concrete ways. For example, about 90% of the world's most advanced semiconductors, the chips that power everything from your phone to artificial intelligence, are made in Taiwan. One island, one geopolitical hotspot. So this isn't an abstract risk. It runs straight through the technology that drives a big part of today's market leadership.
1: So how should investors think about that?
2: You can't predict when a conflict breaks out or a tariff hits. So we're really talking about that shift in mindset. Don't try to predict events. Start thinking about risk channels. How could geopolitics flow into inflation, into margins, into supply chains, into the company results? 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Markets have absorbed a lot over the decades. In a more fragmented world, geopolitical risk isn't just a headline, it's the landscape we invest in.
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6: Disappointed, but not surprised. I'm Lisa Brady, Fox News. That reaction just in from Alabama's attorney general after federal judges ruled against the state's new congressional map aimed at giving Republicans a chance to reclaim a seat.
7: A three-judge panel has rejected an effort by Alabama to use the new voting map for November's midterms, issuing a preliminary injunction that requires the state to continue using the same court-ordered districts that were used in 2024. The judges said the new maps discriminated against black people and could not be changed so close to an election.
6: Fox's Tanya J. Powers, the state attorney general, says they are appealing to the U.S. Supreme Court. A Texas showdown underway at the polls with a runoff in the Republican primary for U.S. Senate.
8: Four-term Senator John Cornyn, he is going to fight to survive a major challenge from Texas Attorney General Ken Paxton, who's writing a late endorsement from President Trump. Cornyn running on experience and conservative results, while Paxton has embraced a more hardline Texas First MAGA message.
6: Fox's Brooke Taylor in Dallas. The winner will face the Democratic nominee, State Representative James Tallarico, in November. President Trump just wrapping up a six-month physical at Walter Reed Military Medical Center and posting that everything checked out perfectly. The president will be 80 next month. CENTCOM just denying reports that Project Freedom has resumed, posting that U.S. forces are not currently escorting commercial vessels through the Strait of Hormuz, earlier confirming what it calls defensive airstrikes on Iran mine-laying vessels and on a missile position.
9: These were the first U.S. strikes that have targeted Iran since early May. The strikes do come amid the backdrop of ongoing diplomatic efforts to reach an agreement between Iran and the United States.
6: Fox's Trey Yingst in Tel Aviv. Iran continuing to publicly push back on President Trump's demands to rein in its nuclear program. 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
11: 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I'm Stace Keen. 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So whether you're actively job searching, exploring other career changes, or relocating to the area, or maybe just curious about what opportunities exist, the event is designed to help you take your next step. The career fair is free to attend, and you'll find more information by heading to Sheboygan.org. Police are looking for a Sheboygan man who was last seen leaving the Sheboygan Detention Center. The Lake Geneva Police Department is asking for your help in locating 46-year-old Terrence John Watterson II. They say he was last seen leaving the detention center on Thursday, May 21st, around 7:30 p.m. Authorities say he has a medical condition and has not had his required medication. Watterson is described as a white male, 6 feet tall, weighing approximately 260 pounds, with brown eyes and short, wavy brown hair. Anyone with information on his whereabouts is asked to call police. One person is in custody after Plymouth police served a search warrant on Thursday. Plymouth Deputy Police Chief Matthew Starker says the warrant stemmed from an ongoing narcotics investigation. Investigators searched a home in the 500 block of McComb Street, where they reportedly found suspected methamphetamine and other evidence tied to the case. Two adult men were detained, one of them taken to the Sheboygan County Detention Center on charges of possession of methamphetamine and drug paraphernalia. Police say the investigation is still active and additional charges could be referred to the Sheboygan County District Attorney's Office as investigators review the evidence collected. A Manitowoc woman is due in court today after drugs were allegedly discovered in her child's backpack. 38-year-old Rachel A. Kramer was given a cash bond of $1,000 at a hearing on Friday. Police say she's facing several drug-related charges as well as a charge of child neglect. In the WHBL Newsroom, I'm Stace Keen.
12: I'm Michael Paré. 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

0: Welcome back in. Hour number two, Tuesday edition, Clay and Buck. Hope all of you had a good long weekend and took the time to say thank you for everyone who has sacrificed to allow us to have the freedoms that many take for granted every single day. Updating you on the latest details, Trump tweeted, just finished my six-month physical at Walter Reed Medical Center. Everything checked out perfectly. Thank you to the great doctors and staff. Headed back to the White House, President DJT. So that underway. A lot of Democrats are going to be sad about that result. Let's dive into a story. I don't know if you saw this story, Buck. New York City celebrating because Buck's beloved New York Knicks are in the NBA Finals for the first time since 1999. Cleveland Cavaliers did not show up for their series, and so New York sports fans are exultant because it has been since, I believe, 1973 that the Knicks won a title. So that is one big story for our WOR listeners in New York City. Another big part of the story, Friday, headed into Memorial Day weekend, President Trump had a rally in a swing district on Long Island in Congressman Mike Lawler's district, and he was introduced by New York Giants quarterback Jackson Dart. And if you did not see this story, people have lost their minds in the crazy left-wing sports media ecosystem over the fact that a president would be introduced by an NFL quarterback. And we have a couple of cuts from this that illustrates people losing their mind. Here was cut 14 in Rockland County, New York. Here he is, Jackson Dart, Giants quarterback. Formerly, by the way, Jackson Dart of the Ole Miss Rebels down in this great state of Mississippi. Here is Jackson Dart introducing President Trump.
1: What an honor, what a privilege it is to be here. And without further ado, I'm grateful, I'm honored, I'm pleasured to introduce the 45th and 47th President of the United States of America, President Donald J. Trump.
0: Okay. That was all he did. Now, I'm going to play some criticism for you here, Buck. People in the sports media lost their minds. I'll give you a little bit of information. Jackson Dart, I did not speak to him, but he was at the beach in North Florida this weekend. Did not seem to have a care in the world. Was on vacation right after this, traveled down to the same beach that I was at and everybody on the beach of the SEC. Which is the area between kind of Destin and Panama City Beach, the 30A area. It's the what I would call the Hamptons of the SEC, except we actually have good water, good beach sand, and you would actually want to go there and go swimming in the ocean. So it's vastly superior to any other beach on the East Coast. Sorry, East Coast beachgoers. But here is what Stephen A. Smith said on ESPN, and there are way worse things than this, but listen.
2: That doesn't mean that it was a wise decision for Jackson Dart to do this when you have an abundance of players who obviously have the feelings that they have about this particular administration, and when you see some of the things that have happened recently that have disenfranchised communities like the black communities and others in an uproar over some of the decisions that have been made, particularly pertaining to the Voting Rights Act of 1965. And what you have people feeling about that at this particular moment in time. To have that just happen days ago, and for Jackson Dart to show up on the stage to introduce him, of course, Abdul Carter's initial reaction was going to be that.
0: One of his teammates, Buck, lost his mind on social media, Abdul Carter. Are you still in disbelief that this is the world we live in, where we played for you what Jackson Dart said in his state where he now plays, in a rally with a lot of people in the New York area? Are you stunned that this turns into the story that it is, or are you used to it now?
3: I have gotten used to it now. You have educated me on how insane the people in the media that talk about nothing but how good people are at, like, you know, catching a ball or running with it or whatever, how left-wing they are. That is a bit of a shock. That was a shock. It's not a shock anymore, because as you, Clay, before you joined me and we were on this program together, I don't think I'd watched ESPN maybe once in college or something. I have no idea. It doesn't even exist in my world. Now Stephen A. was playing a little bit of footsie with running, remember, but now he's not going to run. He's speaking to these sensitivities about the administration. To him, I would just say, it's the President of the United States, guys. Like, people need to stop being babies. It's the President of the United States. If you have a problem with somebody introducing...
0: Can you imagine being invited to introduce the President of the United States and saying no?
3: He's the President. If you have a problem with that to the point where you think that that's a stain on someone's character or that you need to attack them for that, you are the problem. You're a baby. Grow up. He's the President. So that's the reality of it. You know, if I were a coach in one of these leagues, I know it's easier said than done because I'm sure there's a lot of people that put pressure on these coaches and stuff. But I would just say, guys, you know, if you're going to have, if anyone's allowed to say what they think on social media and people are allowed to have opinions, they're allowed to have opinions you don't like. Deal with it. This is America. And I see this, and to me, it's such a non-story, except that they make such a thing of it. I also think it's interesting because the idea that, isn't it fascinating? They used to say, Clay, that Trump was so anti-Latino because of the immigration stance that he had. Like, that was a big thing pushed by, in the first term, by Democrats by the left. Meanwhile, his numbers with Latinos have actually gone up over time considerably.
0: He won Latino men and narrowly lost Latino women in the 2024 election.
3: But remember, the first term, it was, he's so racist against Latinos because he said, like, bad hombres and they're not sending us their best from Mexico. A lot of Latino Americans who are here legally, and many have been here, you know, for multiple generations legally, look around, they're like, yeah, I actually don't think we should have a wide open border. I actually don't think that we should allow anyone from Mongolia to Uzbekistan to the Cote d'Ivoire to Malaysia to just show up here and be like, I'm as American as you. They feel that way, too. So now there's this sensitivity that they go to, the racial sensitivity around Trump with the black community. And it's interesting. They blame Trump, essentially, meaning Stephen A. and other commentators. They blame Trump for judicial decisions. They're blaming Trump. I mean, we're talking about the, like, redistricting, which is now the big thing. This is a Supreme Court issue. And this is people who, this is what they're supposed to do, is interpret the Constitution, but it's all Trump. I understand they could say, well, Trump appointed these justices. But, yeah, but, you know, this makes him a bad guy. I just think that there's, on what basis would someone be so opposed from the black community to Donald Trump? When you look also at what's happened in high crime neighborhoods, which are unfortunately disproportionately black neighborhoods and cities all across the country, the numbers are looking better than they've looked, Clay, in decades in terms of the homicide rate dropping. Trump is saving, and I give full credit, by the way, to Kash Patel and the federal law enforcement partners for this. They don't get enough credit for this. They're saving black lives every day by the numbers, every day. There are young black men who are going to go on to have families, go on to become grandparents, go on to live for decades to come, who would not be around tomorrow were it not for Trump policies. And I want to know what is the rejoinder to that? Oh, a couple of congressmen who have been able to get their seat carved out for them because of racial preferences are crying a lot, and that's supposed to matter to me as much? It doesn't.
0: Yeah, I mean, to your point exactly, in Washington, D.C., murders this year compared to last year are down nearly by half. And we know that almost everyone murdered in Washington, D.C. is black. So if black lives actually matter, it's a crazy fact that that was the slogan in the first place, but no one has protected more black lives than President Trump and Kash Patel and everyone involved in helping to drive down the murder rate in a federal district like Washington, D.C. And I would also point out, and I think this is so important, and a lot of people miss this, that Stephen A. Smith mentioned the racial gerrymandering decision from the Supreme Court. What often happens with these majority black districts is you don't have the ability to get elected to larger office because you're only focused on serving the interests of a small segment of a state population. In other words, and nobody else I've even heard talk about this, Barack Obama couldn't get elected to a black congressional district in Chicago I would argue if he had, he never would have ended up president of the United States. Instead, he ran for the Senate nomination statewide
3: state,
0: in Illinois.
3: State Senate, or state assembly or state Senate first, and then Senate, like the federal Senate. Yeah.
0: Correct. So he had to represent a whole state, most of which were white guys and gals. And then he had to represent the whole country, most of which is white gals and white guys. My point is, when you're only focused on representing a small segment of the black community, which is not very representative across the nation, your ability to elect, get elected to statewide office is lower. I would also point out there are a couple of great examples of representing people, regardless of race, in that are on this program and have been a bunch. Wesley Hunt in Texas. Now, Wesley lost the Texas Senate primary that is going on now. He came in third. But he has represented, I think, a majority white district in Texas for some time. Byron Donald's going to get elected governor of Florida. He has represented a white, wealthy district in the Naples area in Congress. And now he's going to get elected to represent the entire state. That's a real great success story. Shouldn't your goal, if it's to become a politician, to represent the largest possible group of people from a variety of backgrounds, arguably racially gerrymandered districts make that less likely. And I don't hear anybody making that argument, but I think it actually, if your goal is to become an elevated politician, someone who represents statewide office, which I would think most politicians would like to do, it's arguably harder to do that when you represent a racially gerrymandered district because you represent a group of people that are not actually representative of the larger state. And that seems significant to me, too.
3: I see where you're going with that one. I appreciate
0: it. I just don't hear anybody arguing. The Obama example is actually a really good one, I think. He couldn't get elected.
3: You know what Obama did that was never talked about enough? And is that his... I think it might have been Axelrod who was running his campaign at the time, but I have to go check. But you know, he got sealed divorce records of his opponent unsealed by a judge. That was
0: the Republican. Yeah.
3: I remember that. Sealed divorce records. Oh, a powerful Democrat wants them to be unsealed. And the court just goes, yeah, cool. We'll do that. So that was that's what it's like when you're running in the Chicago area. That's how it works for you.
0: Get Julie Kelly on this. Speaking of sealed, did you see the Democrat prosecutor took documents that were never supposed to be public, emailed them to herself? She's now been charged. This is down in the South Florida. But to your point on documents that are supposed to be court protected that somehow end up getting leaked to media that gets the story out for you. Same thing happened just now in South Florida. Julie Kelly's like the only person who is covering it. It was in the classified documents case where one of the prosecutors took a sealed document, emailed it to herself, tried to disguise it as a, and this is true, as a cake recipe, emailed it to her Hotmail account, and by the way, a little bit of a chunky prosecutor. Maybe she thought she'd get away with cake recipes, which is very funny in and of itself, and now is being charged with felonies for leaking that information.
3: By the way, Jack Ryan, and it was the judge here, and the Chicago Tribune, on behalf of Obama, got the sealed divorce records unsealed. But, you know, Obama at the time was saying it shouldn't be a campaign issue. This is the classic maneuver, by the way. True story. When Stalin, at the height of the Stalin cult of personality, they would always put out stuff about how Comrade Stalin doesn't like all this attention. True thing. They would be like, Comrade Stalin is too humble for any of them. But we have no choice but to have giant statues of him everywhere. But he doesn't want this. It's like Obama. I don't want the sealed divorce records out there. But, I mean, they're going to be pretty salacious. And so let's go. So, yeah.
0: Much of the media, once you recognize, is just laundering stories on behalf of campaigns. The campaign knows they would get attacked if they somehow put out that. But they give it to a reporter. The reporter puts it out there. And then they benefit from it. It's just laundering. They're just trying to cleanse their op intel that they get somebody who's their side to use. It's really kind of crazy.
3: There was another guy, Blair Hull, by the way. He also had his sealed divorce records running against Obama, unsealed by the media. And in that case, the Obama camp, like the Obama behind-the-scenes campaign, they were digging in. Just like they were with both of them. But I'm just telling you, the ultimate dirty tricks. Have the local media that you're in bed with go to judges and demand that they unseal your opponent's sealed divorce record so you can just completely smear them. Twice! Not once, twice.
0: Or, I think it's even more nefarious than that, Buck, get somebody to violate the law to get the sealed divorce records from inside. Give it to media. Media then publishes it. They argue, oh, this is privileged because it's news. And meanwhile, they've committed a crime nobody ever gets prosecuted for. And the media can publish what some other individual would be charged for doing. 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

0: Welcome back in here to Clay and Buck. Let's get to a bunch of talkbacks, thoughts, your calls, all of that good stuff. Do we still have Steve in Texas? He wants to talk dirty tricks. Steve in Texas, go for it.
1: I love the show. The thing we have to remember, you're talking about all the Obama dirty tricks from, and they were numerous, by the way. That's the way the whole Russian collusion thing started. It was a series of fake stories that Hillary Clinton's campaign was going to launder through the media. When Trump punched back, what happened? They upped the ante and escalated and sent it to the FBI and started this investigation. It was supposed to be just stories that Trump was supposed to answer to and then them commenting on them, but like you said, laundering these negative stories through the media.
2: The number one way I think dirty tricks happen. It would be one thing if the campaigns themselves just made the accusations, but they know that people won't trust them, so they get the media to write it, then they can react to the media story and say, well, that's not us. This is just, I mean, it is the number one, I think, dishonest tactic of all dishonest tactics that occurs during the course of campaigns.
0: Yeah, but Russia collusion was the ultimate dirty trick, bringing together the Democrat Party, the media, the FBI, the CIA, and the White House at the time. It was appalling, Obama White House. 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

0: 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Here's Chris Connolly.
1: Iran is vowing to retaliate after the U.S. carried out what we have described as self-defense strikes against Iranian missile launch sites and naval assets near the Strait of Hormuz. We reportedly blew up some ships that could lay mines in the strait. Iran's Islamic Revolutionary Guard says it has the legitimate right to respond to anything that violates the ceasefire. Iran has sent negotiators to Qatar. The status of those talks is not clear. A Verona beer maker is giving a last call for Schlitz. The Wisconsin Brewing Company spent Saturday brewing up a batch of Schlitz following the announcement that the new owner of the brand, Pabst, will discontinue production after 177 years. The Verona Brewery says that pre-orders were also made available on Saturday and that demand was so high that they might make a second batch. If you drive a Hyundai, there's a recall that you ought to know about. Here's Fox News Radio's Chris Foster.
2: Hyundai's recalling more than 421,000 cars and trucks because of a problem with the front camera software. It can make the forward collision avoidance system too sensitive and trigger sudden braking, increasing the risk of a rear-end collision if another driver happens to be following too closely. The recall is for 2025 and 26 model year Tucson compact SUVs and Santa Cruz pickup trucks. Hyundai's federal filing says it's had 376 reports about the problem, with 4 rear-end collisions and 4 injuries in those cases. Owners will be able to bring their vehicles in for a software update. Chris Foster, Fox News.
1: Now the most accurate Fox 11 forecast. Sunshine today, 70 to 75. Clear skies tonight down to the upper 50s. Partly sunny tomorrow, a little cooler, upper 60s. Brewers and Cardinals tonight, 6:40 first pitch. The Brewers were Memorial Day winners over St. Louis 5-1. I'm Chris Conley on Sheboygan's News and Weather Leader, WHBL.
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0: Welcome back in, Clay, Travis, Fox, Sexton Show. We are rolling through the program. A couple of things. I wanted to make sure I got this right, and I did. Tim Walz did, in fact, governor of Minnesota, Buck, skip the Memorial Day event at Fort Snelling National Cemetery. He was listed and scheduled to speak at their Memorial Day ceremony. He did not attend. Instead, he visited George Floyd Square for the sixth anniversary of George Floyd's death, where he laid flowers and joined community events. I think that is just kind of a perfect distillation of where Democrats are. That Tim Walz, who was the vice president, came within 240,000 votes away from being a heartbeat from the presidency, had a choice. Should I show up at the Memorial Day celebration to honor all Minnesotans who have given their lives to the country, or should I show up at the George Floyd 6th anniversary celebration, memorial, whatever you want to call it, and he chose the George Floyd. I think that is super significant. A lot of people out there reacting to oil and gas prices. Let me reiterate what I said, and I'm surprised it hasn't gotten more attention. The U.S. oil and gas companies have made $50 billion in profits selling oil and gas because the United States is now a net energy exporting country. And the drill, baby, drill has been so successful that we now have the ability to make more money off oil and gas than any other country in the world. And in fact, while everybody has focused on many different angles of this story, I think one thing that has been missed is the United States benefits more than any country in the world when oil and gas prices go up because we are a net energy exporting country. And again, New York Times, I'll grab this graphic because I thought it was interesting. I tweeted it out, but I want to make sure I get it right. The U.S. has profited more. U.S., Norway, Brazil, Russia, and Kazakhstan have profited more since the war in Iran started than any other five countries when it comes to additional exports of oil and gas. The countries that have lost the most, Oman, Iran, Qatar, Kuwait, Saudi Arabia, UAE, and Iraq, because they have not been able to get as much of their oil and gas out. And a lot of people have reacted to that. Andrew in New York, WOR, has a question. Fire away. Cut B.
1: Longtime fan of the show, but I do have one question for Clay. I'd like for you to tell me and the rest of America how oil and gas companies in America making money hand over fist does a damn thing for me.
0: Well, in general, when companies make money, the overall American economy expands and grows, and the overall amount of money in the country increases. So take away oil and gas companies. How does Amazon making more money do a damn thing for you? Well, Amazon is able to deliver every product under the sun to you for a cheaper price than otherwise. Walmart being successful means that you can go buy products more affordably. So, in general, capitalism would be the answer to your question. Capitalism elevates the overall economic success of everyone in this country. What you're talking about is being frustrated at oil and gas prices up. If you wanted to argue, and maybe some of you would, that there should be a windfall profits tax when wartime situations lead to elevated oil and gas prices, you could argue that. Politically, it may even be a strong argument. Do you know who argues that right now? Elizabeth Warren. So.

0: you, the caller there, and several people have similar takes. I'll hit a couple more of them. Actually would agree with Elizabeth Warren on this. I think taxing the profits of corporations at higher levels in general is a bad idea. I would rather taxes be lower for everybody, you, me, every corporation in America. I think the government taking less of our money actually benefits us more. But when people get frustrated, sometimes they make decisions that don't necessarily make the most sense. Buck, what would your reaction to his question?
1: It sounds like Professor Clay is advocating for trickle-down Claynomics here.
0: I want low taxes everywhere. Companies, people, everybody, I want paying less tax. I want the government getting less. So I am not in favor of windfall profits taxes.
1: Yes, well, again, we shall see whether this spike in gas prices matters or not. We will know if it does. Based on the results, we have an election coming up where I think it'll be very clear, and based on not just the exit polling but the realities of how this plays out, whether this was a political mess for us or not. We have who's next up on the talkback list, Mr. Clay.
0: Frank asked the question here in Michigan that we probably get more than any other. Here is Frank in Michigan.
2: Clay and Buck, Frank in Michigan, wondering why. If our oil companies are making so much money, why do we as U.S. citizens have to pay so much more for gas? Why couldn't they keep the gas low for us and higher for other countries? Thank you.
0: This gets complicated again. It goes to there being a global market, right? So take it outside of oil and gas, the way that I've tried to describe it before. Buck, you can see if you do a better job of explaining it. You can't have a price for gold in the United States and a different price in Canada. Because if you could buy gold $1,000 cheaper in Canada, you would go to Canada, buy gold, and then bring it back and sell it here. There used to be inefficiencies in the marketplace like this. And honestly, one inefficiency in the marketplace that would be an example of that has been drug prices, right? Americans have been going across the border into Mexico and buying cheaper drugs. It's crazy that could be a situation, but that's because Americans get charged more for drugs than they do in Mexico. If, in general, we sold our oil and gas cheaper in the United States, other entities would buy it cheaper here, and they would take it to other parts right around the world, and they would be able to profit on that discrepancy in price.
1: So I'll put it to you this way. How many of you operate on Facebook Marketplace sometimes, or remember back in the day, Craigslist, where there was a lot of shenanigans, so I'm told. But, you know, I just hear what I hear. But
0: is Craigslist still a thing?
1: I don't think so. I don't know. Legitimately, it's been over a decade since I've even heard about it, I think, so I don't know. But here's what I'm trying to say. If I am offering right now a wooden dresser for somebody in my area, okay, that is not a commodity that somebody on the other side of the world is going to be in a big rush to buy, right? Let's say I've got a wooden dresser that's, I think it's worth, you know, we'll say $100, and you're going to have to ship it to somebody somewhere else. That's going to cost more than the thing is even worth. The point is, Clay, it's a commodity that has value in the immediate, you know, in a limited marketplace of people can drive to me, throw in the back of their, you know, their SUV or their pickup or whatever and take it home. If I say, you know what, I have a Rolex Daytona, which is a very popular very popular version of the Rolex watch, and I say I'm willing to sell this, I think like a Rolex Clay, like a Daytona these days, probably goes for like $40,000. If I said, hey, I'm going to give everybody, I'm going to give someone a great deal on this, I'll give it to you at half price. I'll give it to you at $20,000. People in Japan, people in Brazil, people all over the world will be, because they all want it, or rather the market for it is so fluid that it's almost like you're selling a cash-like product and people will jump all over it. My point is with oil, the American domestic production is going to get sold to the overall market because people will buy, you know, the market is set globally. So it's a commodity that is completely global in nature, and so you don't have a segmented market here. It's not the dresser that only people in my immediate vicinity might want to bid on. People on the other side of the world would love to get American oil. And so that was that. Does that kind of make sense for everybody?
0: Yeah, look, I mean, I think people don't. Yes, I think the challenge.
1: I know it makes sense, but like, was that a good? I don't know if that was a good version. Maybe I just want to talk about Rolex.
0: I think your expensive watch analogy would be like. Let me give you one. World Cup's coming up. If the United States, and I know Mamdani's got his ridiculous 1,000 tickets or whatever, but if they said, hey, in the United States, you can buy tickets for $1,000. But in Europe, the tickets are going to cost $10,000. And everybody would buy the tickets for $1,000 here, and then immediately all the Europeans would come in and buy up, and you would end up with an efficient marketplace.
1: Yeah. Okay, my Rolex is a far better example. Clay, the price of a gold Rolex in New York City, in Dubai, in Tokyo, in Johannesburg is all pretty much the same. That's why I was using it as basically a cash-like equivalent because there's such a liquid global market for it. I mean, your tickets, yes, that's true, but like, you know, you got to sell them, you got the middleman.
0: No, but I mean, like the what we basically see, I'm fascinated by the ticket market in general. There almost is no sellout now because you can go on whatever you want to go to if you have the money to pay for it. StubHub is a global marketplace. Now, you might have to pay $20,000 for a ticket to a World Cup match or to the Super Bowl, but it is there and you can buy it. Oil and gas is a global market. You don't have a price that exists in one country and a different one in another country. Your Rolex example is a good one. I mean, it's basically gold is the easy standard, right? Like the price of gold is the reason why it exists as a viable asset. And so you can't artificially restrict the price of a good in the United States when it has a global sales opportunity. It used to be the case that you could. Some of you out there in the commodities business will recall a world where a price in Japan may be very much different than a price in another place, and you could take
1: advantage
0: of that.
1: People could do arbitrage, right? And this is a way that you could actually make a lot of money. But no, now, if there was a place in the world where they would sell gold to me at $1,000 an ounce instead of what the current price is, that place would run out of gold in about 30 seconds because anyone anywhere in the world would want to pay, you know, 20% of what the actual price is right now for gold. So that's the oil example here. It has value everywhere on every market, and so the private companies in the U.S. are selling into that market. They're not going. Now, people could say, well, maybe they should be forced to sell to Americans at a discount right now, but that, you know, oil companies would fight that.
0: That's also a default windfall. That's also a default windfall property tax, right? Like profit tax.
1: Yeah.
0: It's just
1: they would take that to the courts and they would win is the point. I mean, I don't think you have basically an unconstitutional seizing of assets that would be going on. Although I'm somebody who believes that rent control is actually an unconstitutional seizing of assets. So, you know, I'm pretty radical on some of this stuff. Speaking of things that are like
0: that
1: commodities.
0: You should be able to sell your property for the price that you choose and the government shouldn't be able to dictate what you sell your property for? Yeah.
1: Yeah. Rent control. Because remember, that's also limited to the people that can live in your immediate environs. Like, I think rent control in New York City is flatly unconstitutional. People should be able to just rent their home for whatever they want to rent their home for. It's ridiculous.
0: And by the way, this is one of the real reasons why this is getting into the economics of it, but this is one reason why rent is so expensive. It's two things. One, rent control. Two, cost of building, because they will not allow new units to be built in many different high-income neighborhoods. And so you end up with a situation where you can't get your money back if you're rent controlled and you can't afford or be allowed to build. And people say, I don't understand why my rent's so high in New York City. Basic economics?
1: Well, there's tens of thousands, maybe even more than that now, of units where the price to rehab the unit, to bring it up to code and make it nice enough that somebody would want to live there, is far more than what the landlord would be able to reasonably recoup after putting in the money, and they don't care. They're just like, well, too bad. Take the loss for the benefit of people that don't want to pay market rate. So, yeah, you know who doesn't understand any of that? Mom Donnie. But let's go on to something happy for a second. Cozy Earth clothing is so comfy, it might as well be a commodity, because I think everyone everywhere around the world would love it if they could get some of this stuff. This is the company that makes the most comfortable sheets and bedding, has a great clothing line as well. 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

0: Welcome back into Clay and Buck. We've got Don in Iowa, who's a trucker, right? Is Don still with us, Gene? Don? He's going to join
1: guys.
0: Us here. Hey, buddy, how you doing?
1: Hi, guys. Real good. Thank you for taking my call. I'm a 30-year Rush Limbaugh listener, and I've been with you guys since the beginning. You guys do a great job, so thank you very much.
0: We love you, Don. Thank you.
1: Well, you already know that I'm a truck driver. I'm a single dad, and every penny, I'm an over-the-road truck driver. I have a daughter that lives with my older twins. They're 18 years old and graduating high school in a couple of weeks. Now, these fuel prices, as you know, are taking a chunk out of me, costing me almost $1,000 a week. And I see people complaining and trucks are hurting, and I understand it. But I also was on duty the night that we made the hostage rescue attempt in Iran, and this action is 47 years overdue. So I am perfectly, well, not perfectly, but I am willing to sacrifice the $1,000 a week that I'm losing in profits because, again, President Trump is making the right move, and you guys have been doing a great job covering it.
2: How long? Here's a good question for you, and congratulations to your kids on graduation. I've got a kid graduating this week as well. How long would you be willing to pay the increased gas prices before you would say enough is enough?
1: Well, until it's done. I mean, this is an action that has, again, been 47 years in the making. I actually had friends on the aircraft carriers during the rescue mission, and I was comm center on duty between the White House and the actual operation. And I have been wanting to see this taking place rather than letting Iran pick apart our military one man at a time.
2: More on this
0: next.
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7: President Trump is planning something rare. I'm Lisa Brady, Fox News. A private cabinet meeting set for tomorrow at Camp David while the push continues for a possible deal with Iran, which publicly remains defiant.
10: With talks ongoing, the Iranians are speaking out. Today with the country's supreme leader, Mujtaba Khamenei, posting on X, the United States will no longer have a safe haven for its mischief and for establishing military bases in West Asia.
7: Fox's Trey Yingst in Tel Aviv, President Trump posting that Iran must give up its highly enriched uranium. The president spent the morning having his latest physical.
11: Following a medical and dental checkup at Walter Reed National Military Medical Center, President Trump said on social media, everything checked out perfectly. The president's physician has not yet released the report publicly, but White House officials say that is likely in the next day or two. President Trump turns 80 years old next month, and when his term ends, he will be the oldest person to ever serve in the office. The president has been photographed with bruising on his hands and swelling in his legs. Last year, the president's doctor said the swelling is caused by chronic venous insufficiency, describing the condition as benign and normal for older patients.
7: Fox's Jared Halpern at the White House. Anti-ICE protesters spending another day outside a detention facility in New Jersey, demanding it be shut down after clashes with agents over the weekend.
12: One thing I do want to point out that's interesting when you talk to the protesters is they don't want these guys wearing masks, right? They want the ICE agents to take their masks off. They want them out of New Jersey, but they come ready and prepared with their masks, and they say they're not going anywhere. They're trying to run security, and they want all the migrants who are inside that facility, whether they're in the country illegally or not, to be released. Something DHS says is just not going to happen.
7: Fox's Alexis McAdams in Newark, where the governor joined the protest yesterday, claiming some migrants are on a hunger strike over poor conditions. The Homeland Security Secretary denies that. 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
14: 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I'm Stace Keen. The Sheboygan Chamber of Commerce's Make Your Mark Career Fair is this Thursday from 12 to 3 at the Blue Harbor Resort, located at 725 Blue Harbor Drive in Sheboygan. 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So whether you're actively job searching, exploring other career changes, or relocating to the area, or maybe just curious about what opportunities exist, the event is designed to help you take your next step. The career fair is free to attend, and you'll find more information by heading to Sheboygan.org. Police are looking for a Sheboygan man who was last seen leaving the Sheboygan Detention Center. The Lake Geneva Police Department is asking for your help in locating 46-year-old Terrence John Watterson II. They say he was last seen leaving the detention center on Thursday, May 21st, around 7:30 p.m. Authorities say he has a medical condition and has not had his required medication. Watterson is described as a white male, 6 feet tall, weighing approximately 260 pounds, with brown eyes and short, wavy brown hair. Anyone with information on his whereabouts is asked to call police. One person is in custody after Plymouth police served a search warrant on Thursday. Plymouth Deputy Police Chief Matthew Starker says the warrant stemmed from an ongoing narcotics investigation. Investigators searched a home in the 500 block of McComb Street where they reportedly found suspected methamphetamine and other evidence tied to the case. Two adult men were detained, one of them taken to the Sheboygan County Detention Center on charges of possession of methamphetamine and drug paraphernalia. Police say the investigation is still active and additional charges could be referred to the Sheboygan County District Attorney's Office as investigators review the evidence collected. A Manitowoc woman is due in court today after drugs were allegedly discovered in her child's backpack. 38-year-old Rachel A. Kramer was given a cash bond of $1,000 at a hearing on Friday. Police say she's facing several drug-related charges as well as a charge of child neglect. In the WHBL newsroom, I'm Stace Kane.
15: This is St. Jude patient Reagan. She's 3.
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15: This is Jeritza. She's 5.
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0: Third hour of Clay and Buck kicks off right now, and we have, at the bottom of this hour, Senator Cornyn will be with us of Texas. He is running in Texas. He wants to keep that Senate seat, and he is in a primary today against Ken Paxton, the Attorney General. Clay, I had read over $100 million. Interesting that A.G. Paxton wanted us to know, more like 100, it is over 100, but it's like 150 million in that primary, which is a lot of money. So we shall see.
1: And
0: where
1: almost all of that spent against him, which is the other part that he wanted us to know. Like, he spent a fraction of the money that was against him, which we'll ask John Cornyn about as well.
0: Well, here's a couple of things. And I just want to be clear, guys. I think we don't endorse in primaries, as you know. It is a rule. No matter how much pressure we get sometimes from some, we do not endorse in primaries on the Republican side. We let people have their say. But we will give people the platform. We'll ask them questions. We'll let them come here into the house that Rush built and make their case to you as they will. And so we, in fairness, of course, we invited on Paxton and Cornyn. And so we had Paxton on. You heard from him. If you missed that, I might add, go back to the first hour of the show and the podcast and listen. But don't expect either of them to come on here and get some kind of an ambush. We're going to ask them to make you, it's up to what you, the Texans in our audience, and I know a lot of other people are just interested across the country. It's a big primary. MAGA and Trump really squaring off here with a more old establishment GOP. At least that's the way it's being framed by people. Well, some people are saying. So that's, I think, important to keep in mind. So we will have Cornyn on, and we'll ask him questions, and we'll let him have his say. We're not going to put our thumb on the scale for either one here. It's up to you, the Texans in the audience. Okay, couple of analysts. Well, one analyst here, and then we'll hear from Cornyn briefly. Clay, this is seems to be the primary push, and Paxton said that this is just it is what it is. It's just dust in our eyes. It's nonsense because they can't get him on a lack of commitment to the MAGA cause. They can't attack his time as AG, the accomplishments he had, so they say he has baggage. Britt Hume of Fox, who's a very, very astute guy, here he is saying this. This is cut eight.
2: An endorsement by the president has repeatedly proved to be a real leg up in these primaries. This is an interesting case because Cornyn really hasn't been an opponent of the president in any meaningful sense. I mean, the soundbite you played from Paxton pointed in that direction, but by and large, he's been an ally of the president. It's not entirely clear to me why he chose Paxton anyway. Paxton has a ton of baggage. The likely Democratic nominee does too. But I think, you know, the widespread feeling is that the race is safer for the Republicans if Cornyn is able to win against the headwind of a presidential endorsement for the other guy.
0: Can I just say, he's got so much baggage. Why is he a successful attorney general for the state of Texas? Right? It's not like he's, been selling used lawnmowers on the side, and all of a sudden he's deciding. I mean, the guy has been AG for how many years now and seems to have done a very competent job in that role. What do you make of it?
1: He's going to win, and he's going to win by a comfortable margin, and I put my money on it. Everybody go vote. Either Paxton or Cornyn is going to be the nominee tomorrow when we come on the program, and either Ken Paxton or John Cornyn is going to smoke James Tallarico. And I think that anybody out there that is arguing otherwise is being taken advantage of, and I put my money where my mouth is. You can go look at prediction markets when it comes to politics, and you can make your own forecast instead of just saying what you think. Put your own money on it. And I think that either Paxton or Cornyn, the Republican candidate, is going to win comfortably. And to your point, Buck, I don't buy the Ken Paxton, he's unelected. He's been elected statewide in Texas for significant office. He's never lost an election in his whole career. And you're going to tell me that Ken Paxton is suddenly going to lose to Tallarico? 0% chance, in my opinion, of that happening. Zero. Now, if I'm wrong, we'll clip this, we'll come back, and I'll say I was wrong. I feel the same way about John Cornyn. If John Cornyn is the nominee, he is going to beat James Tallarico. I think that Texas Democrats had their best possible candidate in Beto. I think Beto was the perfect candidate in 2018. Am I right about it? Was it 2018 that Beto was running? I can't even remember exactly. 2022? What year was Beto running against Ted Cruz?
3: It is seared in the center of
1: 18,
3: my brain.
1: Right.
3: Because it was, like, so important. Because Beto was going to just, like, take your AR-15s away and change the whole country.
1: And Beto couldn't get past Ted Cruz. So that was the best that Texas is going to have, I think, as a Democrat candidate. Because they were able to convince you that Beto was a moderate. This guy's Hal Rico. When they start running the God doesn't have a gender, and there are six genders, and this dude is just weird. And he's not reflective of normal Texans, and it's not going to be particularly close, I don't think. So I feel, again, yeah, it was 2018 when we had the whole Beto versus Ted Cruz. What did Ted Cruz win in 2026 or 2024 by, like, 14 points?
4: There's this guy, Tyler Rico, and you're like, he's like, hey, so, you know what Jesus really wanted was to just accept everyone's choices of all kinds, and if somebody wants to be a furry and have you pretend that they're actually a mountain lion, then that's what the Lord would have wanted. That's what the good book... It's like, no, Mr. Tyler Rico. That is not what anybody who is in touch with the scripture believes is meant by this. I don't think the ZZZ pronouns are in fact a biblical requirement. And by the way, I would wonder what Tallarico really thinks. Somebody should ask him. Because as a Democrat, you have to be pro-abortion. Not you don't have to be open to the idea, but you have to be pro. More abortion is better. That's what Democrats actually believe. And I wonder what he thinks the Bible says about that. There's a whole bunch of things. Clay, to your point, it's almost not worth too much time on Tallarico because I think he is just going to get absolutely crushed. But we got to see this thing through. And I do believe that one of the reasons they've had such trouble pushing against Paxton on this and saying that it's going to be so hard for him to win is I think Paxton's going to kick his ass if he's the nominee. We'll talk to Cornyn in just a few minutes here about whether he should be the nominee.
1: I will say, Buck, that Democrats have proved adept at raising hundreds of millions of dollars in races like these and just lighting the money on fire. I mean, you go back and look, they every time in these red states, they convince themselves. I mean, remember, was it Jamie Harrison? Didn't he raise over $100 million against Lindsey Graham in South Carolina? Team, look that up, and Lindsey Graham won by 10. There is, at some point, and I don't know what the exact dollar figure is, but at some point the dollars stop working because you bought every commercial ad you can, and people just tune them out. So Democrats will raise $100 million. They'll convince everybody that James Tallarico is going to win, and then he's going to lose by about 7 points. That's my prediction. When all the voting is done, he's going to lose by about 6 or 7 points, and then they'll go through the same cycle in 2 more years. And I don't think this race is going to be particularly close. Now, the race that I think is actually getting the most intriguing that is going to be a battleground right now is Maine, because Graham Plattner is a crazy person. And Democrats have the Janet Mills, the governor of Maine, has been kicked to the curb. Graham Plattner is going to be the nominee. And Buck, he has all sorts of awful comments in his past history that they keep uncovering in Reddit threads. By the way, how weird is it to just obsessively post on Reddit? Like, that's a weird thing to do in the first place. This isn't his Twitter feed or something. He was anonymously posting on Reddit message boards all the time. Candidly, I'm just going to say that's a weird thing to do. Like, not even under his own name. Like, who knows what he actually has said on Twitter?
4: It does seem to me that people recognize that Collins is about as good as you're going to get for the GOP in Maine. And now this is the two-sided coin here. That is frustrating when you want that last critical vote for a MAGA agenda item, although she does go sometimes, but on some things she's not rock solid. It's frustrating then. It's less frustrating, I think, Clay, when you have a multiple-term incumbent who knows the game, knows the scene, plays to the middle because she does play to the middle,
0: And, you know, she's formidable. So to your point, yeah, the Plattner thing I think is interesting. But when it comes to election time in Maine, I think you look at Collins and you're like, oh, well, it's good we got her running there. She's not some, firebrand. Because Maine, I think, didn't Kamala won Maine by 7 points in 2024? Is that right?
1: I thought it was around five, but she, yeah. I mean, Susan Collins.
0: I honestly had forgotten that. Guys, think about that for a second. We got a Republican senator in a state that Kamala, even if it's five, that's a solid, I think it was, you know, six or seven, but that's a solid win for the Kamala.
1: Everybody
0: campaign.
1: Thought Susan Collins was done for in 2022. I don't think she led in any poll in all of Maine for the entire 2020 cycle. They all said she got drastically outspent. She won comfortably. So I think Susan Collins is going to win in Maine. If Susan Collins wins in Maine, there is no chance that Republicans are going to lose the election.
0: But people talk about AI and everything. Our stat game here, folks, and also as we do more video and stuff, we'll be able to throw this on the screens for you guys. We can pull up anything in real time now on the show. It's pretty incredible. The research capabilities we have. Obviously, getting poll numbers or getting votes is not that hard, but if I wanted to pull any number of things, we can do this for you in real time and really get deep into the substance. But yeah, Clay, it was 7%. Kamala Harris v. Donald Trump in 2024, 7% win for Kamala, and no surprise, it's just all the precincts that go for Kamala are the blue, denser precincts along the coast. So that is what happened in that state. So for us to be able to have a Republican senator from a solidly blue, really a blue state, I mean, it's, you could say it's purple, but it's like purple blue. Collins is like I said, is basically as good as it's going to get for us there. This Plattner guy obviously has some real challenges. So I think that, are you looking at this one? The one that I'm concerned we're going to screw up is Georgia somehow. Just because we always seem to screw up Georgia. Okay, I don't know what we got to do to get that one right.
1: Georgia is to me a house money situation because we've screwed up three consecutive. So if you win Georgia, that's just gravy. Michigan is gravy because those are Democrat incumbent seats. To me, if you can win one of Maine or North Carolina, this thing is over. And I'm looking at the data on the 2020 election. Everybody wrote Susan Collins off. They spent tons of money against her, ran this woman, Sarah Gideon, and Susan Collins won by 9 points. And she was never ahead in any polling. Everybody thought she was going to lose. She won comfortably. I think she's going to beat Graham Plattner. And I think Graham Plattner is slowly starting to implode. And even a Democrat congressman in Massachusetts said, this is the guy with the Nazi tattoo on his chest, an actual Nazi tattoo. Like, this is kind of crazy. Like, it's like a made-up story. He has a Nazi tattoo on his chest.
0: It is indicative of the double standard that is so present all the time with media and Democrats and everything. If there was a Republican who was running for condo board somewhere, name the place, and he had a Nazi tattoo, the New York Times would have front page articles about how the GOP is going full fascist because the condo board election in Boca has a guy with a Nazi tattoo on his chest. Like, they would never stop talking about it. For Democrats, it's like, people make mistakes. Nazi tattoo on his chest, big deal.
1: Also, they would ask every Republican every day about the guy with the Nazi tattoo on his chest to ensure that the story never left.
0: Oh, do you disavow? Of course.
1: Yes.
0: Do you running for governor of Idaho, do you disavow the Republican in Maine with the Nazi tattoo on his chest? Or, you know, the guy's right? Of course. This is what they do all the time. This is the only reason David Duke existed in media for the last 30-something years was so whenever a Republican runs for president, you can have, like, George Stephanopoulos, sir, will you disavow David Duke? It's like, what? What does this have to do with anything? But we all know the game that they play. So we just walked you through before the economics of, say, if you're selling oil, it's gas, oil, it's a global market, right? And that's the truth of it. And so what happens around the world affects the price. That's true of gold as well. And that's why the overall thesis that gold is going to grow in value as it is a hedge against inflation and central banks are buying it up and there's currency debasing that's happening makes a lot of sense. 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

0: Welcome back in. Let's try to get some of these calls. Jamie in Idaho. Jamie, what you got?
1: Going once. Going twice.
0: All right. John in Sacramento.
2: Fan. Hey, we talked like 6 weeks ago. My daughter was 15-year-old freshman here in Sacramento, and she was lucky enough to go to the big national Arcadia Nike tournament, track tournament in L.A., and she watched that boy win three titles there that day. And then we talked about him this week. So this past weekend, he just won the Southern section titles in long jump, triple jump, and high jump again. And he's going to be running this weekend or jumping this weekend again for his fourth, fifth, and sixth state titles again. So I just want to keep it on your radar. I know, Clay, you talk about it a lot. And it's been really a
0: frustrating issue. Yeah, we're going to continue to talk about this. In fact, guys, roll over Tom Steyer because we'll have a little conversation about this as the California governor primary gets closer. Tom Steyer, who is one of the top candidates for Democrats, said he directly supports boys being able to compete in girls' sports, just like, in particular, this dude in California who's going to win multiple girls' state championships. It's insane. I was on Fox News talking about it earlier today, reacting to the Tom Steyer bit. It's crazy this is where we are.
3: It is indeed. Do we have Jamie in Idaho still?
4: Yes, I'm still here.
3: Go ahead, Jamie. You got about 15 seconds, though. I'm sorry. It's going to be tight. Go for it.
4: Okay. I'm just wondering, when you keep telling us we have all this oil available to us, but yet the prices keep going up, and why the Strait of Hormuz is affecting that, I have no idea, because you tell us we have all this oil, and yet our gas prices keep going up.
3: We will address on the other side again. Thank you for calling in, Jamie. Appreciate it. I love Ohio. A great state. I'm sorry. Idaho. A great state. Ohio's cool, too. Rapid Radio is perfect for people who love staying connected, whether it's out on the lake or on the job site, on a long car trip. Staying connected is key. These modern-day walkie-talkies, they work coast-to-coast with no range limits and no monthly bills. It's that simple. There's no complicated setup, no technical headaches. If you buy this for Dad for Father's Day, he's going to love it. 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

0: 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Here's Chris Conley.
1: Good afternoon, sunny, low 70s. I'm Chris Conley, WHBL News. The U.S. military has carried out what are described as self-defense strikes against Iran's missile launch sites near the Strait of Hormuz and against naval assets that could be used to mine the straits. A CENTCOM spokesperson says the action was taken to protect U.S. personnel from imminent threats. Iran says it reserves the right to retaliate to what it describes as violations of the ceasefire. The Trump administration is renewing a push to lift an injunction on the building of a new White House ballroom. This comes after a shooting at a White House checkpoint over the weekend. More from Fox News Radio's Alexandria Hoff.
2: The Justice Department returned to a federal judge over the weekend saying that Saturday's incident proves the urgent need for construction to continue on a White House ballroom without legal hurdles that are currently in its way. Sunday's court filing, it reads this. The second attack on the president this month underscores the critical need for top-level state-of-the-art security at the White House, including the ballroom, a knitted, unified, cohesive part of the East Wing project, which is vital for national security. While an April ruling intended to halt above-ground construction in the White House ballroom, work has continued due to an order that was put on hold from an appeals court, so that's still going back and forth.
1: The judge's earlier injunction says Donald Trump doesn't have the authority to build the ballroom without getting approval from Congress. Governor Evers is waiting to hear back from Donald Trump and the White House on a request for a disaster declaration. This follows severe storms and flooding in April. The governor also says Wisconsin was turned down for earlier flood relief without a proper explanation. The governor is asking for disaster declarations from Washington for Rock, Jefferson, Juneau, Sauk, Waukesha, and Washington counties. Now the most accurate Fox 11 forecast. Partly sunny today. Temperatures will be in the lower 70s. Clear skies tonight, upper 50s. Chris Conley, WHBL News.
0: The Brew Crew is back all season long. 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

0: Welcome back into Clay and Buck. Senator Cornyn is with us now, as promised. He is senator from the great state of Texas. He is in a primary today against his challenger, the AG, Paxton. Senator, appreciate you making the time for us again, sir. Thanks. I want to let you make the best use of the time we're giving you here. We have a huge Texas audience. A lot of them are going to be going to vote today. And I want to hear from you. Why should you get another term in the United States Senate, sir?
1: Well, I think the simple reason is because I've been an effective supporter of President Trump's agenda for two terms now, helped him confirm hundreds of federal judges, including three Supreme Court justices, as the whip, the chief vote counter in his first term. We got the votes to pass the Tax Cuts and Jobs Act. And more recently, we were able to do the Working Family Tax Cuts Bill. So on virtually all of the president's priorities, I've been able to help deliver for those. And I think the other part of it is has to do with if the attorney general is the nominee, he risks losing a very red state Senate seat because of all the personal baggage and scandal associated with his candidacy. And we've got somebody who I believe is very dangerous, James Tallarico. And while I think that somebody like me could exploit that, his vulnerabilities in November, the attorney general with all the baggage he's got in a general election electorate with independents and Democrats participating in the process, he's going to have to spend most of his time trying to defend his record. So that's it. I want to win, and I want to help President Trump finish his term out strong.
2: We're talking to John Cornyn, election. We encourage everybody to get out and vote today in Texas on the runoff. Tomorrow, one of you is going to be the nominee. And as you just said, you'll wake up and the pivot will move from the Republican primary to the general election coming in November. If you win, do you expect Ken Paxton to campaign for you? And second part of that question, if you lose, will you campaign for Ken Paxton? In other words, how does the Republican Party come together, regardless of who the nominee is? What do you expect by tomorrow the story to be?
1: Well, I've said that I will support the ticket because I have spent the last 30 years or so building the Republican Party in Texas and helping build the Republican majority in the U.S. Senate. And James Tallarico, as I indicated, is a very dangerous candidate because the press is treating him kind of like Beto O'Rourke and glorifying him as a new kind of Democrat. Unfortunately, he's not a new type of Democrat. He's as radical as Bernie Sanders and AOC, but he does have this appearance that I think tends to make people think that he's not as big a threat as he truly is. So I think I can be a better candidate to defeat Tallarico and help down ballot as well. But yeah, I'll support the ticket, and I believe Ken will support the ticket if I'm the nominee, and certainly our shared desire to make sure Tallarico never darkens the hallways in the U.S. Senate will, I think, unify the party.
0: So as I'm sure you are no doubt handling this question on a regular basis, Senator Cornyn, but President Trump has, you said you would stand with the Trump agenda. President Trump has endorsed your opponent. And my understanding is he has also had some words on this race specifically that he has weighed in on. Why do you think that he endorsed Paxton? And what would you say to people who say, well, if Trump is the leader of MAGA and he goes for the guy running against you, wouldn't the other guy be the one more suited to the MAGA agenda in the Senate?
1: Well, I don't think anybody could be more supportive than I've been of President Trump. As I said, I voted with him 99.3% of the time. To me, that's pretty fulsome support. And, I respect President Trump's right to weigh in, but I think it's not so much about me. It's not like Louisiana or Kentucky. I haven't done anything that should cause President Trump to come out and endorse against me. I think this has more to do with his frustration with the U.S. Senate and the slow progress made on the Save America Act

0: of which, by the way, I'm a original co-sponsor, and I support Mike Lee's talking filibuster idea. And I've said publicly that I am open to reform the filibuster. If that's what it takes.
1: Senator, if I can, because you mentioned this specifically, I just wanted to have you react to this. The president said on Truth Social just 2 days ago, he wrote, Ken, meaning Ken Paxton's opponent, meaning you, was very, all caps, disloyal to me as president and didn't fight hard enough for the desperately needed Save America Act. That's from the president. Is President Trump just... Is he mistaken on this one? Because that seems to be pretty pointed criticism.
0: Well, we're still fighting on the Save America Act. That still is on the floor of the Senate, and what we need to do to get it passed is to get the votes. I can't force other senators to vote for something that I support, although I can try to persuade them. And I've been, as I've said, I don't know how much more supportive you could be than 99.3% of the time. And the question is, do we really want to win in Texas, both at the top of the ticket in this race and then down ballot? In 2020, I won by 10 points, and at a time when President Trump won by 6. So I think I can actually help all the way up and down the ballot. If Ken Paxton is a nominee, he puts this Senate seat at risk, which, again, we haven't elected a Democrat since 1994. And then also, if he happens to win by the skin of his teeth, he will not provide the cushion and the margin and the uplift that I would in helping down ballot races, including the 5 new congressional seats that President Trump is depending on winning in order to prevent the Democrats from impeaching him for a third time.
2: How will you spend primary election runoff at night? What is your plan for the rest of the day? And I know you've already made your case, but for people out there that might be listening in Texas and have not voted yet, again, we always encourage everybody to go out and vote. I understand electability. What else would you want them to know?
0: Well, unfortunately, we only had 11% of the registered voters vote in the Republican primary, which we have 18.6 million registered voters, and three quarters of the registered voters in the state didn't vote in a primary at all. And one thing I think they should know is that if you didn't vote in a primary, you can still vote in this runoff. And I would certainly encourage them to do so, because in the end, the only thing that really counts is who shows up and who gets the most votes. And I think that's still very much up in the air.
1: Senator Paxton, Senator Cornyn, your opponent is Ken Paxton tonight. People are going to be making their final determinations here if they have not already voted in the last hours. I just wanted to give you the floor for a minute, if you will, to make your case one more time to the people of Texas listening about why you and not the AG are the guy for the job.
0: Well, I believe I can help President Trump continue to pass his agenda in the remaining part of his second, and help us keep the Senate majority and not spend hundreds of millions of dollars trying to save the Senate seat in Texas in the general election that could be spent to pick up seats in Georgia, Michigan, and New Hampshire, and to save the seat in North Carolina. That's not the case if it's my opponent. And I believe that this race is much more important than just about me. It's really important that we elect the majority in the Congress so we don't have to subject President Trump to a third impeachment, which Democrats are chomping at the bit to do if they get the majority in the House. And so not only can I help hold on to this red Senate seat, I can help all the candidates all the way up and down the ballot and then get to work again to continue to support President Trump and his agenda in the remaining years of his term.
2: Senator Cornyn, we appreciate the time. Good luck tonight, and good luck in the Senate, no matter what, as I know there's a lot of big issues to be decided in the months ahead.
0: Thank you so much.
2: That is Senator John Cornyn of Texas. The primary runoff today, in the state of Texas for both Attorney General and the Republican Senate nominee, among others. There's also a bunch of congressional runoffs. So if you are listening,

0: 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You just heard not a ton of people show up as a percentage of the overall electorate and get your ballots cast. 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

Welcome back in, Clay and Buck. I appreciate all of you hanging out with us. Okay, you heard from both Ken Paxton and John Cornyn, big Senate prime.

0: primary runoff today in Texas. Also, before we finished at the bottom of this hour, Jamie from Idaho asked the question that is the number one question that we get, and I guess we just have to keep answering it because people are listening at different times of the day. But I'm starting to feel like the some of you will have experienced this very frequently or very recently.
1: Deja vu all over again.
0: Yeah, well, the car trip. Are we there yet? Are we there yet? Are we there yet? The reason why gas prices cannot be cheaper here than they are anywhere else in the world is because there's a global marketplace. And if gas were cheaper here, everybody would come and buy as much of the gas here and take it to another country and sell it for cheaper. So the reason, again, there is a price for oil and gas that exists here, that exists in many other different countries around the world, and it is a consistent price. So, yes, we produce, we are a net exporter of oil and gas. That means that we are selling to many different countries around the world. We produce more than we actually need. And as a result, American companies make more money. Somebody said, why should I care if American company, oil and gas company makes more money? The answer is because they employ more people. In general, if we could all have super successful capitalistic companies in this country, everybody's life overall from a economic perspective would be better off. That is why capitalism works, socialism and communism have not, is because companies have to make money. Otherwise, the government gets more of your money and wastes it, which is unfortunately what is happening all over the country.
1: I thought we got a very interesting email, VIP email here from Mark. He wrote the following, Clay, on this very issue. Responding to your caller today, by the way, it's a lot of callers, not just one, but caller today frustrated with high oil prices. He said, what do high prices do for him? And your thought on windfall profits, Clay, that Clay was talking windfall profits. I'm a retiree with 38 years working for a large E&P company. High profits allow companies to fund major capital projects, which adds to production. Higher prices also allow companies to take bigger risks on projects that may be marginal or suspended. Oil companies fight decline curves in production, and without reinvestment, all companies' production naturally decline and costs eventually increase. The government is already receiving higher taxes on company profits and royalties on production. The federal government receives a 12.5% royalty on production. Higher prices means higher royalty payments. Producing states also receive royalty payments for onshore production, which are increased and available to states. More investment in capital projects flows through to companies providing services to upstream producers. This is a ton of money for payroll and construction and the like for communities supporting oil and gas. I know the short-term spike is painful, but investment in domestic production overall will keep prices affordable for the longer term, fighting decline curves and the benefits and all that benefits for consumers. God bless the U.S. oil and gas industry. I gotta say, that's a super astute email.
0: It's a fantastic
1: email. He definitely worked for an oil and gas company for a long time.
0: No, it's a fantastic email. And look, I mean, I think what you have, and the reason why I mentioned Elizabeth Warren is a bunch of people have said, hey, we need to tax the profits higher. Well, I'm against higher taxes across the board for you, for me, for companies. And Buck asked, I think, as we were going to a break, well, the problem with a windfall profits tax is, first of all, it directly contradicts a lot of what that emailer says, which you take away the money from the company and keep them from reinvesting to become a more profitable company. But also, oil and gas prices go up and down. Like, when oil prices go down, and they will go down again, no one is feeling bad for oil and gas companies when it costs them more money to bring oil and gas to market than they are making, or their profit margins go down to a very tiny margin. I get, however, this is the challenge that we have been talking about. People, in many ways, judge the economy based on gas prices. And when you sit down and start to fill up your tank and it costs you substantially more than it used to, that is very, very frustrating. No matter who is in power, people get angry. And I understand that. And the reality is, as we have been saying, for President Trump and for a lot of Republicans on the ballot, oil and gas prices is going to be a large determining factor when people start to cast those ballots in October and November. That is a reality. Now, some of you are saying, hey, this is a 47-year issue with Iran. I'm willing to handle a short-term increase in oil and gas prices to solve a longer-range issue. That's certainly an argument that can be made. I think it's harder to make come September and October. What I would say in general, 4 years ago, gas prices were higher than they are right now. So 4 years ago, gas prices were higher than they are right now. I think you would sign on this, Buck, and I'll let you finish off the program for the day here. If Trump is going to do well, gas prices are going to have to come back down a dollar or more.
1: Oh, yeah. I think that that's now conventional wisdom. I think it's accurate. But I would also say this on the gas price. When gas prices are unusually low, there's never any suggestion that the gas companies should just get some kind of
0: rebate.
1: All of a sudden, you know, rebate. So, you know, this is we believe in capitalism, right? And it can be painful at times in different sectors, but over the long run, I think it is the only system we have to make things better in this regard. Let's see who wins that big Texas Senate race. We'll talk our primary. Talk about it tomorrow.
2: Speaking truth and having fun. 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
8: redistricting pushback. I'm Lisa Brady, Fox News. The effort to use a different congressional map this year stalls in South Carolina.
9: While South Carolina's House passed a bill to redistrict, Republicans in the state Senate opted not to move forward. Senator Richard Cash said he was disappointed, but that early voting for the June primary had started.
10: The deadline has passed. Voting has begun. It is time to conclude the matter.
9: Others worried eliminating the only Democratic congressional district out of seven would backfire.
8: Fox's Jessica Rosenthal. The state Senate voting to continue the bill, though, which keeps it alive while pushing it to the next legislative session. Earlier, a panel of federal judges rejecting Alabama's new maps for this year's midterms, issuing a preliminary injunction with the state is appealing to the U.S. Supreme Court. Just getting word, a chemical explosion earlier today in Washington state has turned deadly. Not clear yet how many people were killed, in addition to multiple critical injuries. This after a chemical tank imploded at a pulp and paper mill run by Nippon Dynawave Packaging Company in Longview, Washington, not far from the Oregon border. Separately, thousands remain evacuated in Southern California because of a damaged chemical tank at an aerospace plant. A new demand from Iran. State media reporting the regime wants billions in frozen funds released as part of any deal with the U.S.
11: Officials in Washington say that's not going to happen, and any sort of financial relief for the Iranians will only come if they uphold their end of the bargain. This comes as the U.S. blockade of Iranian ports remains in effect, and U.S. Central Command says more than 100 vessels have been redirected as the Trump administration works to tighten economic pressure on the Iranian regime.
8: Fox's Trey Yinks in Tel Aviv. CENTCOM says U.S. airstrikes near the Strait of Hormuz overnight were defensive, targeting mine-laying vessels and a missile position. President Trump plans a cabinet meeting tomorrow at Camp David. 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
13: Good afternoon. A jury trial begins today for a person who was shot by Sheboygan police while he was being apprehended. The case dates back to February of 2024. 25-year-old Tommy Dixon was charged with first-degree intentional homicide. He lunged at officers responding to a report of him waving a gun in the air. Dixon had disarmed one of the officers before the other shot and wounded him. He was wanted for bail jumping. His trial will begin today and will run for 4 days. Governor Evers has formally requested a federal disaster declaration in response to severe storms from last month. Here's reporter Bob Haig in Madison.
14: A Wisconsin Emergency Management and FEMA joint preliminary assessment determined more than $27 million in damages. Evers' request to President Donald Trump includes FEMA individual assistance in 19 counties and the Oneida Nation, and public assistance in 14 counties and the Oneida Nation. In a press release, Evers noted that the latest request for federal support comes as the Trump administration has yet to justify denial of public assistance following severe weather and flooding, which caused over $27 million in damage across the state last summer.
13: Watertown is showing off a permanent memorial for fallen service members. They've unveiled a full-scale replica at Arrow Park of the Vietnam Veterans Memorial Wall. More than 58,000 American names are inscribed on it. Now the most accurate Fox 11 forecast. Sunshine today to the lower 70s. Clear skies tonight, upper 50s. Partly sunny, a little cooler tomorrow, upper 60s. I'm Chris Conley on Sheboygan's News and Weather Leader, 1330-1015, WHBL.
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0: is our revenue plan. This would more than pay for our economic agenda. It would actually allow us to start Trump-proofing our city.
1: If it looks like we can get the votes in the U.S. Senate with Republican senators, then absolutely. We should waste no time in impeachment and removal proceedings.
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6: All right, thank you, Scott Shannon. Thanks to all of you for being with us. Write down our toll-free telephone number if you want to be a part of the program. It is 800-941-SEAN if you want to join us. Linda, did you have a great Memorial Day? Did you take time, a moment, to reflect on the incredible sacrifice of so many so that you can have a barbecue with your friends and family and, you know, give them air-fried garbage food at your house?
7: Well, I definitely did reach out to all of my military friends and talk to Sarah's husband, Marty. We went to church service to pray for those who gave the ultimate sacrifice. And there were no barbecues because there was rain for a gajillion hours that never ended.
6: By the way, Sarah was on the podcast. We dropped it this morning. She was phenomenal. I don't know if you had a chance to look at it yet. I know you're going to want to watch it. It was good to see her. I haven't seen her in such a long time now that she's the drug czar and she's been on this program many times. She's doing a phenomenal job. I mean, there's so much insanity out there. It's getting very, very hard to even begin to keep up with it. Did you see this story? An 18-year-old guy driving a car. Now, the guy wasn't injured, taken into custody. Chicago Police Department said they found a gun in his car. And hundreds, literally hundreds of teenagers from 14 to 19, police officers were struck by a driver while dispersing a teen takeover early Sunday. I mean, have you noticed this increase in, like, remember they used the term wilding years ago when all these kids would just go crazy and take over cities and nobody be able to stop them? I mean, it kind of is a little reminiscent of that. Did you see the video of this by any chance?
7: It's incredible, Linda? And it's disgusting. And I love what some of the states are doing, though. They're holding the parents accountable. That's what needs to happen.
6: Well, not Chicago. Chicago police officers were struck by a driver while dispersing this teen takeover. Authorities say three officers now still remain hospitalized. An 18-year-old man drove into them as they work crowd control during what is being described as an out of control after prom gathering. It's, what has happened to our country? It's pretty unbelievable.
7: I was just going to say, this is what happens when you take out accountability, when you tell the law they can't do their job, you stop putting God in schools and you tell them they can do whatever they want. So they do.
6: Very, very, very predictable outcomes. Now, it's interesting because, when I get a little bit of time off and I do run into people, inevitably they want to talk politics, and I'm always glad to do so. And, people are worried about the midterms. They're worried about, the state of the Republican Party. But I want to remind people of a couple of things. The Democratic Party of old no longer exists. This is the party of a bunch of lunatics that have jumped the shark, that are absolutely insane, and they are being led by the most extreme people out there. You've got Graham Plattner. I mean, I don't know if you've been following this guy. Now he's actually attacking. Remember Chris Kyle? Remember if you haven't read seen the movie, you gotta watch it. It is just a phenomenal movie in every single way. And, it's a very hard job serving your country and making tough decisions in a moment that you're going to save somebody's life or you're not going to save anybody's life. He attacked this guy. I couldn't believe it when I saw it. I mean, this is the guy with the Nazi tattoo. This is the guy that actually made a ridiculous comment, insensitive comments where you know, he put all these posts up, and is, by the way, in his 30s, blaming sexual assault victims for not taking responsibility, and advising the victims of sexual assault against getting too drunk, using homophobic slurs, calling himself a communist, calling cops bastards, all cops are bastards, questioning why black people, quote, don't tip, veterans, including a Purple Heart recipient, religion, you know, Virgin Mary, the Virgin Mary was a skank, other topics of infidelity, graphic bathroom humor, bragging about pleasuring himself inside porta potties. He has his Nazi link tattoo, a past DUI. He used the R word, you know, for people with disabilities. I mean, okay, I'm supporting Susan Collins in the state of Maine. I mean, that could have been a state maybe that they would have competed in. But here's the problem. The problem is not so much that they have guys like Graham Plattner. The problem is nobody in the party will criticize him, not even for the Nazi tattoo. Imagine if it was a Republican. You know, we have a tape of Zoran Marx's Kami Mamdani today, you know, and his plan to unveil his shift of property ownerships from landlords to the community. Listen to this.
5: Through our new citywide campaign, Fix the City, we will focus on the worst landlords in New York City. When necessary, we will take aggressive legal action to remove negligent owners and property managers. And for buildings that have suffered chronic neglect, we will work to transfer ownership to responsible stewards. Stewards that include community land trusts, nonprofits, or even the tenants themselves.
6: So he's talking about, you know, the government takeover of private property, which he ran on. And like in the case of Graham Plattner, he's got Elizabeth Warren. He's got Bernie Sanders. He doesn't have any criticism from the, quote, leaders in name only like Chuck Schumer or Hakeem Jeffries or, frankly, anybody, maybe with the exception of John Fetterman. You know, just like this idiot, you know, Tallarico, who's running his primary day in Texas today. And, you know, a TikTok influencer claiming that Tallarico privately told her he entered the race expecting to run against a mediocre black man, referring to Colin Allred. And that's just the beginning. God is non-binary. And, you know, he said that in 2021. God is both masculine and feminine and everything. Well, I guess that kind of contradicts our Father who art in heaven. But, you know, what do I know? But God is non-binary. And that there are six separate genders. He calls concerns about biological males and women's sports a far right-wing conspiracy. Well, tell it to Riley Gaines and tell it to, you know, other women that have, you know, worked their entire lives to be at the top level of their athletic, you know, sport of choice that lose to biological men, which is happening all the time. You know, he is a far left radical leftist. Can you imagine being vegan and running in Texas for U.S. Senator? Anyway, we'll check in later in the program with Ken Paxton on the program. You know, that there are six different genders. Do you know what the six are, Linda? I don't know what the six are. I really don't. I have no clue.
7: He doesn't know what the six are either, if it means anything to you.
6: Well, I don't know if anybody has ever, you know, mentioned it, but I mean, it's just bizarre. But this, the bigger issue is not just the radicals that they're running. It is the extremism that they support. And the leadership is scared to death to take him on. Do you think Kathy Hochul is going to oppose Zoran Marxist Kami Mamdani in any way, shape, manner, or form? No, she will not. She will capitulate to his every demand because she probably would be in political jeopardy of not winning re-election. And Bruce Blakeman could sneak in as governor if Mamdani comes out against Kathy Hochul. That's how much power the squad, AOC, the likes of Mamdani now have. Now, it even gets more interesting. There are multiple articles out, and Axios in particular did a big piece on this today, that AOC is taking steps towards a potential 2028 campaign for the presidency. And I would tell you right now, Linda, you'll object. You probably say that I'm dead. Sean, you're dead wrong. You're wrong. That I think that AOC, if she gets in this race, she will be the immediate front runner. Now, she hasn't fully decided, according to Axios. She's launched a national tour in recent weeks without calling it one. If she jumps in, tell me what that does to Kamala Harris and Gavin Newsom and J.B. Pritzker and everybody else whose name is mentioned. Now, they're all basically one and the same, but in a Democratic primary, I mean, it's the most radical is probably going to win. You know, I will tell you one other thing. Conventional wisdom is, Republicans are doomed this midterm. Maybe they are. Historical trends tend to go against the party in power. You're right. However, there's never been a moment in time that I can think of in my lifetime where a party has been this extreme, this radicalized, this unpopular as the Democratic Party. And I stand by my belief that whatever will define the outcome of the midterms this year has not happened yet. How does this issue with Iran ultimately play out? If the president prevents the Iranians from getting a nuclear weapon, whether he does it the easy way or the hard way, they did strike militarily again last night. We'll get to that. And the U.S. launched, you know, strikes against Iranian boats and also the east coast of Iran, basically showing that President Trump has no problem, even, quote, in the middle of negotiations, to strike the Iranians at any moment. And, you know, we'll see how this plays out. I know for a lot of people, they want it to come to an end. I don't know. And here's another part of the Democratic Party you always got to factor in. For decades, many Democrats and Republican centrists, along with, you know, the good government types, have blamed partisan primaries for a lot of the political system's ills. I personally don't like the jungle primary idea. That's not my choice. I think Republicans should pick Republican candidates, Democrats should pick Democratic candidates, but it is what the system that they adopted in California, right? In other words, the top two candidates will be on the ballot in November. One of them is very likely going to be our friend, Steve Hilton. And in this, quote, jungle primary, all the opponents, all candidates, all parties are all listed on the same ballot, top two finishers, regardless of party, then duel it all out in the general election. Now, it came about in 2009. Democratic leaders, Senate leaders, desperately needed one more vote to pass a controversial budget and turn to a Republican moderate senator named Abel Maldonado to provide it. Maldonado, with the support of then-Governor Schwarzenegger, insisted that his vote hinged on placing the top two primary before voters. Democrats agreed, and Proposition 14 created the top two system that they currently have, and that appeared in the June 2010 primary ballot, with Maldonado and Schwarzenegger contending that it would give moderates and pragmatists in both parties a better chance of winning. Anyway, implemented way back when. So here it is now. You have the top two candidates in the field right now happen to be Republicans. Now, did you notice, Linda, what the Democrats are trying to do? They're trying to change the system before the June primary. Does that surprise you at all? It's like James Carville. Not at all. It doesn't surprise Linda one bit.
7: Not at all.
6: Oh, and Tim, and this doesn't surprise you either. Timmy Walz, Mr. Masculine, Tampon Tim, you know, let's put feminine hygiene products in boys' bathrooms and grammar school, attended a tribute to George Floyd in Minneapolis Monday to mark the sixth anniversary of that, but skipped a Memorial Day program at Fort Snelling National Cemetery, where he was scheduled to speak. This is your modern leftist Democratic Party. They keep fighting amongst themselves. Well, we want to release the analysis of what happened, you know, an autopsy report of what happened in the 2024 presidential race. I can tell you what happened. You had a horrible candidate that was radical and extreme and supported taxpayer-funded sex change operations for illegals and convicts. And you had a vice presidential candidate that supported taxpayer-funded college tuition for illegals. That's what happened. You put radicals, and then on the top of the ticket, you had somebody that couldn't put two sentences together. On top of the guy that they told us for years, you know, was Joe as sharp as a tack, And he wasn't, just like the borders closed and the borders secure. I noticed Donald Trump had a scheduled normal health check at Walter Reed. He's getting old. Something, they're hiding something. Meanwhile, it was out there for everybody to see for 4 years of Biden that the guy was a cognitive mess that they were hiding, and the media just never noticed. They just never took note of it. And then fake Jake Tapper, I never knew. I couldn't tell. Let me write a book about how I wish I knew. 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
6: I just can't in my lifetime, and remember, I go back quite a ways. I was the MC the night that Newt Gingrich became the Speaker of the House. That was 40 years out of the majority for the Republican Party. And he did it based on ideas. He did it based on actions. And if this becomes a compare and contrast election, Democrats, sanctuary cities and states, open borders, they don't want proof of citizenship, they don't want voter ID. They want all the benefits in the world, taxpayer-funded benefits for illegals. They won't even fund the Department of Homeland Security at a time when America's in a conflict. They voted for the largest tax increase in history. They're the ones that pushed the Green New Deal scam and spent hundreds of billions of taxpayer dollars on, quote, alternative energies. And now even the UN, you know, Climate Council is saying, oops, sorry, never mind. Al Gore, oops, sorry, never mind. You know, all of the predictions that first started out with the next ice age is coming into, we're about to burn up, into generic climate change, into no climate alarmism is not really real, even though we've made the world spend trillions of dollars on this ridiculous non-science. You know, sorry, never mind.

0: from the WHBL newsroom, here's Chris Connolly.
1: Iran is vowing to retaliate after the U.S. carried out what we have described as self-defense strikes against Iranian missile launch sites and naval assets near the Strait of Hormuz. We reportedly blew up some ships that could lay mines in the strait. Iran's Islamic Revolutionary Guard says it has the legitimate right to respond to anything that violates the ceasefire. Iran has sent negotiators to Qatar. The status of those talks is not clear. A Verona beer maker is giving a last call for Schlitz. The Wisconsin Brewing Company spent Saturday brewing up a batch of Schlitz following the announcement that the new owner of the brand, Pabst, will discontinue production after 177 years. The Verona Brewery says that pre-orders were also made available on Saturday and that demand was so high that they might make a second batch. If you drive a Hyundai, there's a recall that you ought to know about. Here's Fox News Radio's Chris Foster.
2: Hyundai's recalling more than 421,000 cars and trucks because of a problem with the front camera software. It can make the forward collision avoidance system too sensitive and trigger sudden braking, increasing the risk of a rear-end collision if another driver happens to be following too closely. The recall is for 2025 and 26 model year Tucson compact SUVs and Santa Cruz pickup trucks. Hyundai's federal filing says it's had 376 reports about the problem, with 4 rear-end collisions and 4 injuries in those cases. Owners will be able to bring their vehicles in for a software update. Chris Foster, Fox News.
1: Now the most accurate Fox 11 forecast. Sunshine today, 70 to 75. Clear skies tonight down to the upper 50s. Partly sunny tomorrow, a little cooler, upper 60s. Brewers and Cardinals tonight, 6:40 first pitch. The Brewers were Memorial Day winners over St. Louis 5-1. I'm Chris Connolly on Sheboygan's News and Weather Leader, WHBL.
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0: cluster bombs. The result has been a humanitarian disaster. So many people are displaced, so many people in need of food and water and shelter and clothing and medications. And that's where the International Fellowship of Christians and Jews comes in. They are on the ground. They're helping people every single solitary day. And they are providing all of these needs, including mobile medical clinics for people, the elderly that can't get out of their homes. They're being taken care of as well. They can't do it without your generosity, without your help. Of course, you also see the rise in virulent anti-Semitism around the country, which is nauseating. And it's not just around the country. It's in the halls of Congress, college campuses. You see it worldwide. Where are all those students? You know, why weren't they standing up for the Iranians being slaughtered as they stood up against their, you know, Islamo-fascist regime? Not a peep out of them. Not one word, because they have an agenda. Anyway, whatever you can do to help in this time of need, go to their website. It's PrayIFCJ.org, PrayIFCJ.org today. We are following very closely a primary day that is now happening in the great state of Texas. God bless Texas. And it is between incumbent John Cornyn and, of course, the Attorney General Ken Paxton. We're going to be joined by Ken Paxton in a second here. The president has endorsed Ken Paxton in what has been a hotly contested race, and the winner will go up against James Tallarico. Now, James Tallarico, back in the news today, this guy says one dumb thing, it seems, after another. It never seems to stop. And, you know, he even shocks me at times how dumb he is, but Tallarico, you know, saying the American flag is such a complicated symbol for most of us. Here's what he said.
1: And think when reclaiming symbols, I think about the American flag. I think the Confederate flag is a symbol of treason and terrorism. But the American flag is such a complicated symbol for most of us. And in many ways, like Jesus, like the cross, it's been co-opted and in some ways its true meaning has been betrayed.
0: I mean, now I thought the easier Democrat to beat in Texas was going to be Jasmine Crockett, but I didn't know a lot about Tallarico. Now, this TikTok influencer claims he privately met with Tallarico and said that he signed up to run against a mediocre black man, referring to Colin Allred, who had been running for the Senate before dropping out. And pretty unbelievable. Then he denied the quote in that particular instance. But Tallarico, you know, somebody with a very, very complicated past. He also, for example, you know, his progressive interpretation of Christianity has drawn a lot of backlash. By the way, he's a vegetarian running for Senate in Texas, or vegan, whatever, one or the other. I'm not even sure what the difference is myself. He opposed a bill on transgender athletes, stating God is both masculine and feminine, and everything in between. He said, famously, God is non-binary, and trans children are God's children. And he emphasized, you know, a comparison, critiquing Christian nationalism, arguing some non-Christians live more Christ-like lives than certain Christians. And then he talked about, this one got a lot of attention as well, that there's six separate genders. I don't know what they are. Linda, do you know what the six genders are? Maybe Ken Paxton will know what they are. I have no idea what they are. That's what he claims. Anyway, he's been accused of radical positions on borders, policing, LGBTQ issues. He's more radical left than Jasmine Crockett, which I didn't even think was possible. But it's true. Anyway, joining us now, he's on the ballot today. Polls close 7 o'clock in Texas time, 8 o'clock Eastern time. We'll have results tonight on Hannity. Ken Paxton, the Attorney General, now endorsed by President Trump. President Trump truthed out Texas. Vote for Ken Paxton, our country's best Attorney General. Attorney General Paxton, welcome back, sir.
2: Hey, thanks for having me on. And if the quiz question is, what are the six genders, I'm going to have real trouble passing that test, because I've always thought there were just two.
0: You know, I'm having a hard time. If you can figure it out, please explain it to me. You go into this primary with a lot of things haven't happened. You know, Donald Trump went up against incumbent Cassidy in Louisiana and his candidate won. He went against Tom Massey in Kentucky and his candidate won by a whopping 10 points. It seems that whenever

0: President Trump endorses in these primaries that his endorsed candidate does well. So I'm sure you're probably happy to get his endorsement.
1: Look, I love President Trump. I've been a fan of his for a long time, supported him in 2016, supported him in 2024, unlike my opponent who was claiming that he was an albatross around our necks in 2016, which he's claiming I am now. Very same thing he said about Donald Trump. And then in 2024, when I was supporting him, I was actually one of two elected officials to show up at Mar-a-Lago with Congressman Troy Nels from Texas. We were the only two elected officials at his announcement at Mar-a-Lago, because back then everybody was afraid because of the DeSantis threat and also all of the legal issues. But John Cornyn wasn't there. He was opposing him, saying that he should not run, that his day had come. So I can see why President Trump likes loyalty, and I can certainly tell you that I have been completely impressed. I think he's the greatest president of my lifetime.
0: Well, I mean, to get the president's endorsement now, I've known John Cornyn for a long time, gotten along with him for a long time. I have nothing really bad to say about him, except I would say that he's more of an old-style Mitch McConnell kind of Republican. And I think the party has changed, and he's been reluctant to change with it. Is that an accurate portrayal?
1: Yeah, it's a little more than that, Sean. I mean, it's opposing the president on the border wall. It's opposing the president's reelection. It's pushing an open borders, style of dealing with the border. And it's also siding with Joe Biden to restrict the Second Amendment. And that wouldn't have happened without John Cornyn. It's siding with Joe Biden to bring Afghan refugees here without validating who they are and having them vetted. There's just lots of things that you look at that would be in opposition to what most Republicans would want in Texas, if not all. And secondly, there are no accomplishments. And in his 42 years in office, I've been asking since I started this race 14 months ago, can you name one good accomplishment? And I can't find, I've never had an answer to that. I've never had anybody say, here's what John Cornyn has done for us. And I just think people are ready for something different.
0: Notice that, you know, the race has gotten particularly nasty, which is not uncommon in politics. They do call it a blood sport for a reason. But in the attacks against you, what I have noticed is the arguments they're trying to make is they seem to be very personal, not on substance. How do you react to that?
1: No, I think that's right. It's because on substance, I think arguably we've done a very good job in the role for the last 12 years. As a matter of fact, one of the things I say is you can take any 2 weeks I've been in office other than Christmas and Thanksgiving, and I will have accomplished more in 2 weeks, any 2 weeks that John Cornyn can pick than he's accomplished in 42 years. So they have to make it personal because they can't attack what I've actually done because people like what I've done, and they can't promote his record because if he promoted what he'd actually done, it wouldn't go well in the primary.
0: Why do the Democrats in the great state of Texas, well, first of all, why would you vote for somebody that doesn't eat meat, that thinks there's six particular genders, that supports the right of men to play women's sports? Why do I think I know the people of Texas pretty well, and I don't think those values are in sync with the people of Texas's values?
1: Sean, I'm going to say right now, you're more Texan than Tallarico. I think maybe.
0: No, by the way, I'm officially an honorary Texan. Rick Perry, then governor, made me an honorary Texan.
1: Well, we need to get you an honorary member of the Texas Navy, because you know Texas has a Navy. We can take care of that later. I'll talk to the governor about including you as part of the Texas Navy. So yeah, I don't know. Tallarico is, I think, California-esque. He belongs in California. I cannot imagine that there's been any Texas senator in Texas history that didn't eat Texas barbecue. And I think that is a disqualifying event. I'm being funny, but it's pretty.
0: No, I hate to tell you. I mean, it's disqualifying to me. I mean, I love. I love Texas barbecue.
1: It's the best barbecue in the country. I would put it up against any.
0: Oh, did we lose Ken?
1: Can you hear me?
0: I might have lost Ken Paxton. Can we get him back? I wanted to talk about barbecue, Linda. You know what it's like when I'm on the road and I'm eating
2: he
0: food.
2: He is
0: and
2: here and he is.
0: When I'm on the road.
2: Yes, food. He's here and he's ready to talk about barbecue and why he would make a better senator. Just for that reason alone, I would vote for him if I lived in Texas.
0: A blackout? I have no earthly clue whether we're on the air or not.
2: Go ahead, Ken. I'm so sorry about that.
1: No problem. Yeah, so we're talking Texas barbecue. There's no doubt. I bet you in our history that we've had a Texas senator that would say he was vegan and wouldn't eat Texas barbecue.
2: Yeah, I mean, I think it's absolutely insane. And obviously, you know, if people want to go and they want to help out, I mean, what are you asking people? What's the call to action today to make sure that they vote the right way? And that's for you, obviously.
1: Yeah, look, we...
0: I can have my show back now?
1: Are you...
0: Am I back on? All right, I want to go back to... I want to go back to the... What was that? Was that some left-wing radicalized group that didn't want me to talk to Ken Paxton or something? I don't know. They're after me in every way, shape, manner, or form. All right, but I want to ask, we were talking about barbecue. How can you live in Texas and be vegan or vegetarian? I mean, I just don't think these values are in sync, or wanting men to play women's sports, or all the things that I was mentioning to you, or six, you know, what are the six specific genders? I think if you asked anybody in Texas, nobody could label them. Nobody. Or God being non-binary.
1: No, Sean, his value system, whether we're talking about something somewhat superficial about barbecue, or whether you're talking about religious views, or whether you're talking about his views on the oil and gas industry, there's almost no position that he holds that sounds like a Texan. If you sent him to California, you'd say, yeah, that sounds like a very liberal California progressive, more like, you know, our last vice president. But doesn't sound any, none of his views sound like Texas. So I think that's the key to this race, is putting out his own words, especially things like when they said, what do you think about in your spare time? And he says, I think about transgender kids. That's a very strange answer to give, no matter who you are.
0: Well, I can't wait for these debates to happen. I think they're going to be very interesting. So the bottom line is 7 o'clock Texas time, 8 o'clock Eastern time. That race will come to an end, which means that the results will be pouring in at 9 Eastern when I'm on the air tonight.
1: You will.
0: How do you feel? How do you feel your get out the vote effort has been today?
1: I feel like, I mean, excellent. It's hard to measure today because we had 5 days of early voting. From the 5 days of early voting, I know that our get out the vote effort has been better than expected. So I'm expecting, based on early voting, I'm expecting pretty good results tonight.
0: Well, we do have some really great politicians in Texas. I will say that. I'm very fond of Ted Cruz. I'm very fond of Greg Abbott. I think Greg Abbott's one of the best governors in the country. I think he's done a great job. I know you've worked hand-in-hand with him on the issue of illegal immigration. I think he pulled off one of the greatest jujitsu political moves in history by sending illegals to sanctuary cities and states. And my great governor, Ron DeSantis, did the same thing. And I'm like, fine, you want illegals? We'll send them right to your home territory. You take care of them. And then people got all angry that they were sent to the, you know, their sanctuary spaces.
1: It was a genius move by the governor. I had to say, at first I thought it was really going to make a big difference, but it made a huge difference making the point and showing the hypocrisy of all these sanctuary cities and all these sanctuary states, when suddenly, oh my gosh, we have to deal with these people. We didn't mean it. We only mean it for Texas. We only mean it for Florida. We don't mean it for us. So it was Governor Abbott's, it was a genius moment.
0: Yeah. All right. We're going to be watching the results closely. We'll have those results on Hannity tonight. Ken Paxton, always good to talk to you. Good luck to you tonight. And we may be taking your speech or getting you on live right after the results. We appreciate you being with us.
1: Hey, always great to be on your show, and it's going to be a good day in Texas.
0: 800-941-SHAWN is our number if you want to be a part of the program. 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And that means heroes like FDNY Lieutenant Edward McDonough. Now, he was a Marine Corps vet, lifelong public service, and Edward was on the front lines of Ground Zero, cleaning up debris, serving his city. He did it with courage, dedication, and service, and he rose through the ranks of the FDNY, ultimately becoming a lieutenant, inspiring those around him with his leadership and his humor. Edward battled a 9/11 related cancer for more than 3 years before leaving behind his loving wife, their 5 children. Now, this is the 25th anniversary year of 9/11. Kind of hard to believe that there are people that saying that they feel sorry for those of us that believe radical Islamic terrorism is a threat, but there are. Anyway, it is a threat. The 25th anniversary year, we see the toll that day is still taking on heroes and their families. 9/11 related illness is real, Now, thanks to your generosity, Tunnel to Towers was able to honor Edward by paying off the McDonough family mortgage, and we can help more families. 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
6: Issue of Iran. Now, the president says the negotiation with Iran are proceeding nicely. It will only be a deal for all or no deal at all. Back to the battlefront and shooting, bigger, stronger than ever. Nobody wants that. He doesn't want that. He has talked to the presidents, you know, of Saudi Arabia, the United Arab Emirates, every country in the region. And he's also, interestingly, and I think very cleverly, thinking ahead. And he's pretty much insisting, including Pakistan and Turkey and Jordan and Egypt and the rest of them, that they all join the Abraham Accords, at a minimum, simultaneously sign on to the Abraham Accords. And you know, and these countries were a little shocked by the president's insistence and demand. If these, remember, it wasn't just Israel that was breathing a sigh of relief when Midnight Hammer and Epic Fury happened. It was every one of those countries in the Middle East that never wanted Iranian hegemony or nuclear-armed Iran. So, what's going to happen? We'll analyze that. The president is now gathering his cabinet at Camp David as of tomorrow as these negotiations proceed. And he's insisting they hand over the nuclear dust or no deal. They don't get a penny of their own money back. 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
9: 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Throughout the year, multiple law enforcement agencies in Sheboygan County have investigated multiple thefts of catalytic converters from vehicles. 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
12: A deadly chemical explosion in Washington State. I'm Lisa Brady, Fox News. It happened at a pulp and paper mill near the Oregon border. A chemical tank imploding earlier today. Nippon Dynawave Packaging now says there are fatalities, but it's not clear how many. At least 10 people injured and other workers still missing.
13: Officials have identified no immediate threat to the surrounding community, and we're still asking the public to avoid the area while we're still in the recovery phase.
12: Longview Fire Battalion Chief Mike Gorsuch describing it as a mass casualty scene with first responders decontaminating the patients who were taken to hospitals. Setbacks in two states' Republican-led efforts to use new congressional maps this fall. In South Carolina, the state Senate voting down redistricting in part because early voting is already underway for June primaries. And in Alabama, a panel of three federal judges rejects using a different map so close to elections, the state attorney general appealing to the U.S. Supreme Court. The Trump administration wants all federal workers to sign non-disclosure agreements. A proposed rule from the Office of Personnel Management would prohibit the sharing of any non-public, confidential, or proprietary information.
14: A draft of the regulation points to recent unauthorized disclosures of planned immigration enforcement actions and a leak about the secret military raid in Venezuela. The non-disclosure agreement, the OPM says, is intended to promote consistency across government and protect confidential information. Federal law does limit the use of NDAs in government to protect whistleblowers.
12: Fox's Jared Halpern at the White House. OPM seeking public comment on the proposed NDA rule. One union leader calls the proposal an effort to silence federal employees. A mixed finish on Wall Street. The Dow down 118 at the bell. but new highs for the S&P and the NASDAQ. The NASDAQ up more than 300. 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
6: Now, this 25th anniversary of 9/11, the Tunnel to Towers Foundation remains committed to honoring the heroes shaped by that day. Heroes like NYPD Detective Victor Vargas, a U.S. Air Force veteran who died from pancreatic cancer after serving in the World Trade Center recovery efforts. 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
17: 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I'm Stace Keene. The Sheboygan Chamber of Commerce's Make Your Mark Career Fair is this Thursday from 12 to 3 at the Blue Harbor Resort, located at 725 Blue Harbor Drive in Sheboygan. 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So whether you're actively job searching, exploring other career changes, or relocating to the area, or maybe just curious about what opportunities exist, the event is designed to help you take your next step. The career fair is free to attend, and you'll find more information by heading to Sheboygan.org. Police are looking for a Sheboygan man who was last seen leaving the Sheboygan Detention Center. The Lake Geneva Police Department is asking for your help in locating 46-year-old Terrence John Watterson II. They say he was last seen leaving the detention center on Thursday, May 21st, around 7:30 p.m. Authorities say he has a medical condition and has not had his required medication. Watterson is described as a white male, 6 feet tall, weighing approximately 260 pounds, with brown eyes and short, wavy brown hair. Anyone with information on his whereabouts is asked to call police. One person is in custody after Plymouth police served a search warrant on Thursday. Plymouth Deputy Police Chief Matthew Starker says the warrant stemmed from an ongoing narcotics investigation. Investigators searched a home in the 500 block of McComb Street, where they reportedly found suspected methamphetamine and other evidence tied to the case. Two adult men were detained, one of them taken to the Sheboygan County Detention Center on charges of possession of methamphetamine and drug paraphernalia. Police say the investigation is still active, and additional charges could be referred to the Sheboygan County District Attorney's Office as investigators review the evidence collected. A Manitowoc woman is due in court today after drugs were allegedly discovered in her child's backpack. 38-year-old Rachel A. Kramer was given a cash bond of $1,000 at a hearing on Friday. Police say she's facing several drug-related charges as well as a charge of child neglect. In the WHPL Newsroom, I'm Stace Keene.
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1: This is our revenue plan. 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
6: 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Toll free, it's 800-941-SEAN. If you want to be a part of the program, as we have been telling you, the president's very clear. The dust is the deal. No dust, no dollars, no future for the economy of Iran. And there's going to be a meeting now held at Camp David as it relates to moving forward the president and any Iranian deal. The president and the administration and central command did strike Iran last night, showing again that they're willing to use the military force. Whether they go the hardcore option is only something that time will tell. I think the most interesting thing that has come out of all of this, as we've been discussing, is the president is entirely right to insist and challenge these Muslim nations that want to be part of the Iranian peace deal, that they've got to join the Abraham Accords, thinking long term about a strategic peace in the region that maybe, you know, they can all finally once and for all, you know, put an end to the killing and recognize the right of Israel to exist. He made a point to call out the leaders of Saudi Arabia, Qatar, Egypt, Pakistan, Turkey, Jordan, as well as the UAE and Bahrain, already accord members. And it's a no-brainer. If you want a lasting peace in the Middle East, you have no objection to recognizing and accepting Israel, which has been, you know, critical to getting the region to this point, neutralizing the threat. And as much as, you know, people talk about, well, this, he did this for Israel, he did this for Bibi, he did this for the whole world. You know, we didn't know they had ballistic missile range that could hit Paris and London. You know, we had no idea they were 12 days away with, you know, secured enriched uranium at 60%. In less than 12 days, that can be enriched to 90% weapons-grade uranium with ballistic missile capability and range that could reach Paris and London. I mean, it's actually scary how dangerous this was. And, you know, I know there are people out there that are perfectly comfortable with the idea of leaving a nuclear-armed Iran with Islamo-fascists at the head. Most of them are dead now. With this capability, but with their radicalized death cult ideology, convert or die mentality, it was a matter of when, not if, you know, one day there would be a modern nuclear holocaust. I don't think there's any doubt about it, but that's my opinion. Everyone's entitled to their opinion, right? Here is Secretary of State Marco Rubio saying two things. One, the Strait of Hormuz will be open one way or the other. Saying also there's either going to be a good deal with Iran or there's not going to be a deal with Iran. Listen.
7: They're going to be open one way or the other. So they need to be open. What's happening there is unlawful. It's illegal. It's unsustainable for the world. It's unacceptable. I don't know of any country in the world that the Russians are not in favor of the tolling system. The Chinese are not in favor of the tolling system. And there's no country in the world that's in favor of the tolling system except the regime in Iran. So that's not acceptable. That cannot happen.
6: That's the end of it. I mean, and that's where we now are, whether it's two steps forward, one step back, or maybe it's just not something that's ever going to be plausible, and it ends up being the hard way, which is wiping out their entire economy. I mean, all of it's on the table at this point. While this negotiation's been going on, Central Command carried out these strikes in southern Iran on Monday, targeting missile launch sites and Iranian boats that they believe were probably dropping mines in the Strait of Hormuz, obviously to protect our troops. And the president is very, very clear that this has got to be a lasting peace. I think the big curveball was insisting that other countries in the region now look for a broader peace, which would be with Israel. Even, and it kind of took me by surprise, inviting the Iranians to join in as well, which I would not hold my breath about. Kevin Hermenning is back with us, Marine. If you remember, he was the youngest American held hostage in 1979 when Ayatollah Khomeini came into power, and this began this 47-year reign of Islamic terror. Is with us to weigh in on all of this. Look, you know this regime. You know what they're capable of. You lived through it yourself. 444 days of your life held hostage, not knowing if you'd live or die. The president is making every effort to give them an opportunity to join the free world. At this point, we keep getting mixed signals. The president, you know, thinks there is a path to peace. He's pursuing it. I don't fault him for it. Others do. I don't. But at the end of the day, the president won't take a bad deal. And he's been very clear. The nuclear dust is non-negotiable.
0: Well, look, Sean, thank you for the invitation to join you and your listeners. But, you know, all of us are hoping for peace at this point. You know, nobody who understands war ever casually calls for it. But it's only going to last, peace, if you will, is only going to last when it's backed by strength and the president's resolve and our country's credibility. And, you know, the president was right. You and I have talked about this in the last few months when, you know, he understood that the world has learned so many times that the Iranians, in their pursuit of nuclear weapons, and our weakness from the past, that's what's actually invited aggression on the part of Iran. So they can't pursue a nuclear weapon. That is, I guess, seriously, the red line in the sand for the president. But now we've got some other concerns. The Strait of Hormuz cannot be threatened. It needs to remain open. And Iran needs to stop funding the terrorist proxies throughout the Middle East, which they've been continuing to do while pretending to negotiate in good faith. And one thing that you and I have talked about, and I tell many audiences this in my public speaking opportunities where I talk about you know, service and sacrifice, it's that the Iranians have rarely ever negotiated anything in good faith, going all the way back to the Algiers Accords, which led to the release of my colleagues and me back in 1981. They're not honest brokers, so we have to be very cautious.
6: We have to be cautious. However, we're not dealing with the same regime anymore. I mean, the first tier of Iranian leadership was knocked out. The second tier was knocked out. And pretty much most of the remaining third tier has been knocked out. Maybe they need to knock out the fourth and fifth tier and see who emerges after that point. I don't know what it's going to take. That would actually be a strategy, I think, that might be the most effective, because then I don't think anyone's going to want to leave the country knowing that they've got a big target on their forehead.
0: Well, yeah, I mean, diplomacy definitely is not off the table. In fact, let's face it, serious diplomacy is essential. But we do have to be realistic. Iran's, their long history of using negotiations, they've delayed and they've gained leverage, including from past administrations. And that's why I talked about that we have to be cautious. But if there's going to be an agreement to end the conflict, and eventually there will be, it has to be based on verification and accountability and really something that the IAEA rarely did, enforceable consequences, because there was really no enforcement mechanism in the past. I think the president is willing to be that enforcement mechanism, you know, not simply abide by hopeful promises by the Iranian leadership, whoever it is who continues to lead the country and maybe would rise to a position of real responsibility and leadership in their country. And I know it's not one of the, it might be a goal, but it's not a stated goal of the war. But wouldn't it be great if the Iranian people were actually free and were led by a leader or a group of leaders or a cabinet or what have you that would really give the people of Iran the ability to pursue their own independent futures without the fear of retribution because they didn't follow the directives of the religious mullahs?
6: Well, I hope for the American people. I mean, a once amazing, great culture that contributed to the advancement of mankind in so many different ways. They could recapture that former greatness, in my view. Kevin, appreciate you. Thanks so much for being with us. 800-941-SHAWN, if you want to be a part of the program. We'll continue to monitor what's going on in Iran and this meeting that's going to take place at Camp David. Let us get to our busy, busy telephones. Let's say hi to Evan in Oregon. Evan, how are you?
8: Oh, thank you so much. So the other day, you were discussing crypto, and the concern was that it would monitor where people were at. And I just want to bring up an interesting thought for people on the line and for you.
6: By the way, it's not just crypto. It would be every aspect of your purchasing life the government would be able to track.
8: Yes. So here's a thought going into that. Okay. So I was a service manager 23 years with Chrysler dealership. I got invited to a Western Business Conference where they brought in Oracle, one of the main programs that runs on your phone. And it was scary to hear what goes on, but as your cell phone goes by a Starbucks on Commercial Street, they know you're there and may send you advertisements for that establishment. So I guess what I was saying is the technology is already there.
6: It's everywhere. I mean, they're continuing to build out algorithms on pretty much everything that you do online. It really is actually scary. It's very scary.
8: And it's actually scary the amount of data that they have on you and what you purchase, how you purchase it, when you purchase it, when to send you an ad. It is all calculated.
6: If you use any social media, if you go to any media sites, I mean, for example, I don't have social media on my phone. I don't have a computer. I don't have it on my phone. And one of the main reasons is that I don't want these algorithms. For example, let's say you've decided to look up one day how to lose weight in the least amount of time. I'm making this up. Or maybe you were looking at a particular fishing pole or something like that, or whatever your interest happens to be. You're just all of a sudden, the algorithm will build itself that it pops up all the time in your timeline things that they think will be interested for you. There's a science to this that I'm not particularly interested in learning. However, I just think people need to be aware that you don't want this to be a part of your daily life. This is Big Brother personified in the modern era, and it is real, and everything you do, everywhere you go, every purchase you make is going to be tracked. And it's already tracked at a high level, even though I do everything humanly possible to minimize the ability of people to have access to my one phone. I write all of my material. I write my monologues, for example, on TV on my phone. I only text. I don't use a computer. I look at websites on my phone. I don't use a cloud. It's not permanently, you know, up there where somebody can one day hack into it. I've had enough hackings in my life and enough of my own personal private text messages released publicly that I'm not particularly interested in going through it again. But that's why, you know, that's why we covered that issue at length last week. But I'm glad you were paying attention to it, because I don't think most people really fully, completely understand how bad it's going to get. Anyway, thank you, my friend. Appreciate it. All right, quick break. Right back. We'll hit the phones when we come back. Toll free, it's 800-941-SHAWN if you want to be a part of the program as we continue.
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1: thank you.
0: What matters to me is that you keep doing. 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Inspire kids to do at 4-H.org.

0: right, let's get to our busy phones. 800-941-SHAWN if you want to be a part of the program. All right, we have 1 minute. Don in New Hampshire. 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
1: Hi, Sean. I'm hoping that you can get to the president and tell him that it's imperative that he institute a domestic oil price for the people in the United States using the oil and gas. We are paying a global price, and they are drilling it, pumping it, they're refining it here, and we're purchasing the oil right here in the United States, and we're paying shipping costs all over the world. And I know that there's a global market, but if he institutes, and he can do this because he's done many new things, if he can institute a domestic oil price and get that price of gas down, let's say bring it up by July 4th when we're celebrating, and let them argue about it in the courts, and possibly, you know, this will help clinch the midterms and the elections in the fall, and I think that's what we need to do.
0: I think that there's a lot to say for what you're saying here, and I really believe that the only thing I would say is I'm against price controls. I believe in free markets. Let the market play out. Let this all play out. I know it's inconvenient for a lot of people. I know it's not what we want. However, when you juxtapose this against the possibility of your children and grandchildren having a nuclear-armed Iran as their future, as their reality, you know, for me, it's a no-brainer. Other people may have a different view. I understand it. But I'm telling you, I think when all is said and done, that the world's going to be a better, safer place. It already is. Hang in there. Appreciate your call, sir. Thank you. If you own a business, you know what it's like. Before you can even open the doors to your business, well, then you find out you have to have this insurance and that insurance and this insurance and that insurance, and you have to deal with this agent, that agent, that agent, this agent. I mean, it's so complicated. It's worse than dealing with the healthcare system. Now, I've got the answer for you, and it's called Super Sure. This is not your typical insurance agency in any way, shape, manner, or form. And the beauty of SuperSure is they have developed the most sophisticated AI software, and it's proprietary to them. They built it out. I spent hours with them learning about it. And if you have an insurance policy, how many of you have ever read that policy? Probably very few of you listening to me right now. Now, if you did read the policy, how many of you understood what the policy was saying? 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And if you did, you're a genius. 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Nobody reads the fine print. 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

0: 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Here's Chris Conley.
1: Good afternoon, sunny, low 70s. I'm Chris Conley, WHBL News. The U.S. military has carried out what are described as self-defense strikes against Iran's missile launch sites near the Strait of Hormuz and against naval assets that could be used to mine the straits. A CENTCOM spokesperson says the action was taken to protect U.S. personnel from imminent threats. Iran says it reserves the right to retaliate to what it describes as violations of the ceasefire. The Trump administration is renewing a push to lift an injunction on the building of a new White House ballroom. This comes after a shooting at a White House checkpoint over the weekend. More from Fox News Radio's Alexandria Hoff.
2: The Justice Department returned to a federal judge over the weekend saying that Saturday's incident proves the urgent need for construction to continue on a White House ballroom without legal hurdles that are currently in its way. Sunday's court filing, it reads this. The second attack on the president this month underscores the critical need for top-level state-of-the-art security at the White House, including the ballroom, a knitted, unified, cohesive part of the East Wing project, which is vital for national security. While an April ruling intended to halt above-ground construction in the White House ballroom, work has continued due to an order that was put on hold from an appeals court, so that's still going back and forth.
1: The judge's earlier injunction says Donald Trump doesn't have the authority to build the ballroom without getting approval from Congress. Governor Evers is waiting to hear back from Donald Trump and the White House on a request for a disaster declaration. This follows severe storms and flooding in April. The governor also says Wisconsin was turned down for earlier flood relief without a proper explanation. The governor is asking for disaster declarations from Washington for Rock, Jefferson, Juneau, Sauk, Waukesha, and Washington counties. Now the most accurate Fox 11 forecast. Partly sunny today. Temperatures will be in the lower 70s. Clear skies tonight, upper 50s. Chris Conley, WHBL News.
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1: All right, 25 now till the top of the hour, 800-941-SEAN if you want to be a part of the program. As we've been telling you, it is primary day in the state of Texas. One of the last primaries, if you think during the presidential election cycle, is in the communist utopia of Gavin Newsom, Mr. No-Show Governor out in California. And then we've just got word that there now is an effort to get rid of, they call it a jungle primary, where it's Democrats, Republicans, all in one.

of the brush that kindle those fires. Just little things like that. Maybe they don't want the highest state income tax in the country. Maybe they don't want the highest gas taxes in the country, sales taxes in the country, the highest poverty rate in the country. Maybe they don't want to be a sanctuary city and the highest homelessness rate, by the way, as well, in the country. Maybe they want to bring back industry. Maybe they don't want to have this ridiculous referendum vote on taxing the rich in California, which is causing people like Mark Zuckerberg to move to my free state of Florida from Meta, or all of the co-founders of Google. They too have moved to the free state of Florida. Or Larry Ellison, who founded Oracle, moving to the free state of Florida, or Elon Musk moving to the great state of Texas in living, you know, in Texas, because he's not falling for this crap either. Rich people that I know and that I've met in my life didn't get rich by being stupid and handing over money that you have already been taxed on to your state government because they overspend and have these radical redistributive policies and socialism and Marxism, communism, give whatever ism name you want to it. It always fails. And, you know, look, for example, sanctuary city state policies out in California. Well, that has now dramatically increased the cost of Medi-Cal, which is why, in spite of having the highest tax burden on the citizens in their state, they cannot balance their budget. Now, it might help a little bit if their governor showed up for work. Gavin Newsom is a no-show governor. He's never there. Recently at the Center for American Politics speaking there, we got to fight these Republicans. Full-time Trump stalker, half-time Hannity stalker, you know, full-time podcaster, you know, ex-poster, world traveler, Davos, you know, Munich, and now he's traveling, you know, giving speeches all over the world. He's really, I'll tell you what he's really doing, is really probably, guessing, raising money for his presidential ambitions. The guy's been the worst governor in the history of any state ever. And I actually see his odds, the more he does this and doesn't focus on fixing his state, of ever dreaming of getting into the White House, diminishing every single day. He's still polling behind Kamala Harris, which is pretty spectacular. And then, of course, the rumors of AOC and a potential committee, a presidential election committee being formed for her, makes things very interesting, too. Now, we're going to get to all these races in a second. I do want to remind you, everybody needs a safety security plan for you and your family, and that's where BYRNA.com comes in. You want to be prepared all year round for the potential that somebody may want to bring harm to you and your family. Now, the less lethal option of burner is so good, this technology so advanced, that the pros, over 500 government agencies, police departments, private security firms, have adopted this technology. Now, if you look at FBI statistics, you really only need to use lethal force 0.02% of the time, you know, based on the latest numbers we have, the latest year we have numbers for. So this technology is pretty amazing. And if you use lethal force, then you're facing the financial, the legal, the emotional weight of whatever incident happens, even if you were perfectly justified. You know, they're going to be looking at you, and you have to almost prove your innocence these days. But the FBI said in 2022, that's 0.01% of all altercations. The beauty of this technology is you don't need a permit. You don't need a background check. It's legal in all 50 states. It is part of my everyday safety security strategy. It has powerful deterrence, tear gas, kinetic rounds. It can hit a target 60 feet away. One shot can incapacitate any attacker for up to 40 minutes. All launchers hand-assembled in Fort Wayne, Indiana. Anyway, you can get ready for summer travel, legal in all 50 states. And you can fly with it in a checked bag, but make sure you do it the right way. All right, just go to BYRNA.com. Look at the videos online, and right now they are offering $100 off their Burner LE2 Gen 2 launcher, which is an amazing launcher. I have it myself. Just go to BYRNA.com. Get yours while it lasts, $100 off today, and just check it out. So I'm fascinated with this, what's going on in California. The other part that's interesting to me
is you've got this L.A. mayoral race. Now, remember, we had Dr. Oz on the program last week. He's talking about

0: 800 separate facilities, elder care facilities, that have been shut down because of waste, fraud, abuse, corruption. He says it's only the tip of the iceberg. This is in L.A. alone. Never mind how awful Karen Bass has been in terms of she can't deal with the poverty problem. She can't deal with the homelessness problem. She, you know, bears part of the responsibility of empty fire hydrants and empty reservoirs and a lack of, you know, firefighter response, et cetera, when it came to the Pacific Palisades fires. And there's somebody out there that's been making a lot of noise. I'm very interested in this guy. He's under fire constantly, but he's taken a big stand, and he says that if he doesn't win, he's out, that there's no hope for L.A. And I don't think he's wrong, and I think he would be hope for L.A. because he has common sense behind his agenda, although I don't think he's as politically conservative as I am. But put that aside, it's certainly better than what they have, which is dumb and dumber. Gavin, Karen Bass, and the likes of these idiots that have been running California. Anyway, you know, we have, of course, the congenital liar as well out there. Anyway, here's Spencer Pratt running for mayor saying he became a Republican because they supported his right to get a gun to protect his family. Listen.
1: Are you a Republican?
2: Well, you want to break some news here?
1: Sure.
2: It's in my, you know, I've told this before. This is the only time I've ever said this, so this is breaking news. Everyone's just gonna freak out. When I was a hated reality star,
1: yeah,
2: I got so many death threats. I had so much security and police, and what did they tell me to do? Get a gun.
1: Mm.
2: This is real. I know people don't like guns, but LA was dangerous if you're hated. So I got a gun. My wife got a gun. And then we needed CCWs.
3: A CCW is a legal permit to carry a concealed weapon in California.
2: The only people that supported a CCW was the Republican. That was what I aligned with, my safety, my personal safety, my family's safety. I know people don't like guns, but when people are threatening your life and your own security is telling you you need to have home protection, train to, it's not like just I went to the, you know, go through the proper steps. That was my,
1: and
2: that's it.
0: And then Spencer Pratt says many of the 40,000 homeless people in L.A. are drug addicts who choose to be homeless. He's not wrong. Listen.
1: What are your plans for the over 40,000 homeless in Los Angeles?
2: Yeah, they're not homeless. They're drug addicts. Most of these people are addicted to fentanyl and meth. This isn't Spencer making it up.
1: Are you saying they don't have homes?
2: There is places for all of these people to sleep in L.A. No matter what anybody tells you, we have housing and shelter for everyone that's living on the street. They are choosing to be on the street because they want to do drugs. They don't want rules. They don't want to listen. They want to have animals to abuse. This idea that they're forced on the street right now is a lie that our city is perpetuating. We've paid $24 billion to house these 40,000 people. There are spots for all of these people. They are choosing because they're an addict, and you can do fentanyl and sewer meth on the sidewalk with no repercussions. These places are not as, they have to follow some rules.
0: And then we have Spencer Pratt saying 60% of the 40 plus thousand homeless people in one city, Los Angeles, 40,000. I mean, that's the size of a small town in America. Anyway, they were bussed in, and he has plans to send them to Seattle. Anyway, listen to this report. It's from ABC 7 in Los Angeles.
1: So you're going to move these 40,000 people somewhere, and you're going to have this facility up in, you said, how long?
2: Here's what you got to realize.
1: 90 days?
2: Let me explain something. These 40,000 people, 60% of them, City Watch just announced this week, are not from Los Angeles. They're not from California. These people have been bussed in by scam rehabs, scam NGOs, scam homeless nonprofits. These people, when I unplug them and say, we're not taking our tax money anymore, they're all going to Seattle where the mayor will welcome them. These are products to a lot of people. So the people that want to keep doing drugs and live on the sidewalk, there, a lot of these people are going to leave. The other ones, there's a lot of criminals. There's people that are getting naked in front of kids. They're going to jail. The people that are torturing animals, they're going to jail. So not everyone goes in the same box. So we have the money, we have the resources, and we have the facility.
0: So I don't know what's going to happen. Now, the worst part of everything here is they are trying to change the primary system out there. They're what they call a jungle primary, maybe, you know, headed for an execution is the headline in New Yorker magazine. And what is that about? That's about a power grab. They're afraid they're going to lose in the gubernatorial primary. All right, quick break. When we come back, we'll hit the phones, 800-941-SHAWN, if you want to be a part of the program as we continue.
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0: let's get to our busy phones. Our toll-free number is 800-941-SHAWN if you want to be a part of the program. Let us say hello to Cleet in the free state of Florida. Cleet, how are you?
1: Good, Sean. How are you?
0: I'm good. Just be glad you're not living out there.
1: Yeah, absolutely. In the free state of Florida, I enjoy 6 acres and 100-yard gun range on that piece of land. So, yeah, couldn't have that out there. Not at all. You said that this is the most consequential midterm in history. I might go a step further than that and say it's the most consequential election in history. And all you have to do is listen to the Democrats. If you listen to them, they're going to tell you exactly what their position is, what they intend to do, and what's on their mind. And when you listen to them, in my opinion, you've got two obligations. And to borrow a Lindaism, first of all, you have to believe what they say. And secondly, you have to do everything in your power to prevent it from happening. And just a couple of examples. Excuse me. The Democrat Maureen Galindo, who's running for Congress out in Texas, she's actually campaigning on sending American Zionists to internment camps. And you know what that means. That doesn't necessarily mean people who happen to be Jewish. That's anybody who supports them as well. And that's all those nasty MAGA people. They're going to have to go in those camps too. And then you have AOC saying, we have to pull up to the South. Well, yeah, starting the Civil War, that's a good idea. That always ends well. And then Hakeem Jeffries, who's said that he wants to break Trump supporters. And how do you do that? Well, you go after those where the punishment is the process type of situations where you make them defend themselves against terrible charges that are baseless, and you break them, you bankrupt them. And then you also have, of course, IRS audits. And then there's always the thing that Stalin said, show me the person and I'll show you the crime. We all break, excuse me, a crime probably once or twice a day. We don't even know it. So they can pick and choose what they want to prosecute us on, and they'll get us. So, I mean, Rush always said the aggressor sets the rules, and they're playing by a different rule book. So, I mean, what we can do right now is get out and vote, and it's got to be in numbers. I mean, it can't be like 30% as opposed to the usual 24% turnout. It has to be upwards of 40 or 50%, which I know is very ambitious, but we've got to turn out like that and make our voice known so that these people can't do these things, because this is serious stuff. When you're talking about internment camps, and they say it as if it's going to happen. So again, we have to believe what they say because they're saying it.
0: Well, you don't have to believe a thing they say. I mean, if a politician opens their mouth, you should be skeptical. Unfortunately, that's just the reality of where we are today. But I do concur with you that this is the most important midterm election in our lifetime, and there's a lot at stake. And I know people aren't focused on it now. I'm not going hard at it at this moment, although there's a lot to talk about, and I'm bringing it up on a daily basis. However, if you in your heart, mind, and soul commit to voting this November, that is the only thing I'm asking everybody in this audience to do, and treat it as though it is a presidential election and it's all on the line, because it is. Otherwise, you'll see weaponization like we've never seen before. All progress will stop, and Democrats will have nothing but endless investigations. And if they ever get full power, you know, then watch out. They'll pack the courts. They'll do the biggest power grab in the history of the country, or at least attempt to do so. Appreciate you, man. Thank you. Listen, you've heard me talk about the Sig Sauer P365. It's the number one selling concealed carry pistol in America. Now, more people are carrying firearms today than ever before. About half of Americans, that's it, only about half, say they feel safe in their state, whether you live in a big city or a small town. And people rightly have a security and safety strategy for themselves and their families. And there might come that moment when somebody wants to kill you or kill a family member. That's where Sig Sauer comes in. They have a 270-year history of precision craftsmanship, reliability, all made in America. Now, they have brought American manufacturing back. And the P365 is made in the beautiful state of Live Free or Die, New Hampshire. It is the largest manufacturer in that state. They have nearly 4,000 employees, about half of them are former military. The most popular, best-selling concealed carry pistol on the market today It is the very same pistol our own military uses, that NATO forces use, and we're a six-hour family on this show. Sweet Baby James has several. I have several. Linda has the P365 Rose Special Edition, whatever that means. 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I did not order the Rose Special Edition. I guess it has a rose on it, or maybe it's rose-colored. 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
8: Left to vote in Texas. I'm Lisa Brady, Fox News. It's decision day in the showdown between a longtime Republican senator and his Trump-backed challenger.
9: Four-term Senator John Cornyn, he is going to fight to survive a major challenge from Texas Attorney General Ken Paxton, who's writing a late endorsement from President Trump. Cornyn running on experience and conservative results, while Paxton has embraced a more hardline Texas First MAGA message.
8: Fox's Brooke Taylor in Dallas, the winner of today's runoff to face Democratic State Representative James Tallarico in November. Iran reportedly making a new demand as talks continue on a possible deal with the U.S.
10: The Secretary of State Marco Rubio out there saying the Strait of Hormuz is going to open one way or another. Iran is saying we'll open the Strait if you take $24 billion in frozen Iranian money and unfreeze it. That is according to Iranian state-run media.
8: Fox's Peter Ducey at the White House. President Trump suggesting Iran has to give up its enriched uranium in a post earlier today. Multiple deaths confirmed after a chemical incident in Washington state.
11: First responders are on scene of a chemical implosion at Nippon Dynaware facility, a pulp and paper mill in Longview, just north of Portland. where we're told a liquid hazmat tank exploded around 7 a.m. local time.
12: There were multiple critical injuries. We can also confirm there were fatalities related to the incident. At this time, there are also individuals who remain unaccounted for as crews continue the recovery and accountability operations.
11: Mike Gorsuch, battalion chief with Longview Fire, also saying no evacuations and that there's no threat to the surrounding area, though people are being asked to stay away during the recovery phase as the investigation gets underway.
8: Fox's Jeff Benasso. This says thousands remain evacuated in Southern California because of a chemical tank leak at an aerospace facility, though that evacuation zone did shrink as the pressure and temperature in that tank went down. 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
15: Temperatures down to 55 tonight, then sunshine and 70 for your Wednesday. Welcome to summer for the next few days, that's for sure. A complete check of your most accurate Fox 11 forecast is coming up in just a bit. But first, an inmate at the Kenosha County Jail died over the weekend. Reporter Ted Allen.
16: The sheriff's office says the inmate, identified as 49-year-old Charles Lewis, was found unresponsive in the jail's medical ward dorm Sunday morning. Jail staff and the Kenosha Fire Department provided life-saving measures, but Lewis died inside the facility. The cause of his death has yet to be determined. The Racine County Sheriff's Office will lead an investigation into the death.
15: And a man suspected of serious physical abuse of a child will not go to trial next week as previously scheduled in Portage County. Court records show a week-long trial for David Shimes was wiped from the calendar when his defense team said they were having difficulty finding an expert witness. Prosecutors were hesitant to agree to another adjournment, but did so. The case has been scheduled for trial on multiple occasions, only to be wiped out for one reason or another. One change came after a new defender was assigned to the case. Another involved changes to the witness list and admissible evidence. Shimes is accused of causing serious injuries to a toddler who was hospitalized, showing brain injuries and broken bones that were in various stages of healing. The 27-year-old faces up to 4 decades in prison if found guilty, and on one occasion did reject a plea deal in the case. Now that most accurate Fox 11 forecast, tonight a low of 55 and mostly cloudy. Partly sunny and 70 for Wednesday, then sunshine and 63 on Thursday. Mike Leishner, WHBL News.
17: I don't think anybody ever expects to hear that their child has cancer. 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

0: is our revenue plan. This would more than pay for our economic agenda. It would actually allow us to start Trump-proofing our city.
1: If it looks like we can get the votes in the U.S. Senate with Republican senators, then absolutely. We should waste no time in impeachment and removal proceedings.
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3: 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Coming up next, our final news roundup and information overload hour.
5: All right, news roundup and information overload hour. Here's our toll-free telephone number. If you want to be a part of the program, it's 800-941-SEAN. If you want to join us. I see Zoran, Marxist Kami Mamdani, unveiling his plan to shift property ownership from landlords to the community. Oh, redistribution. Oh, socialism. Oh, communism. To each comrade according to their need, from each according to their ability.
6: Through our new citywide campaign, Fix the City, we will focus on the worst landlords in New York City. When necessary, we will take aggressive legal action to remove negligent owners and property managers. And for buildings that have suffered chronic neglect, we will work to transfer ownership to responsible stewards. Stewards that include community land trusts, nonprofits, or even the tenants themselves.
5: Now, I'm arguing a couple of things as we are now months away from this very important midterm election year. Is one, the issues that will impact the results of this election have not happened yet, i.e., what happens with Iran, i.e., what happens with the economy, the price of gas, whether or not the president's the foundational economic principles he laid down in the first year of his second term actually come to fruition. All of that is true. But the Democrats, you know, there's all the media wants to focus on are issues involving Donald Trump, and he has low approval ratings and so on and so forth, and this is a referendum on him. What they're not paying attention to is the Democrats have never had lower approval ratings ever. Now, I would attribute that to the fact that they have been taken over by radical extremists like Mamdani, AOC and the Squad, and other radicals, Bernie Sanders. You know, look at this guy that's running against Susan Collins in Maine, this Graham Plattner guy. I mean, it's pretty spectacular that a lot of Democrats don't have the moral courage and fortitude to stand up against this guy. You know, it's pretty remarkable what we've learned about this guy, but you know, he has posts all over Reddit and other places, including blaming women for sexual assault if they got blackout drunk, homophobic slurs, calling himself a communist, all cops are bastards, labeling rural white people in Maine as racist and stupid. Talking about other ridiculous comments as well. You know, it's just bizarre. Then, of course, we have the Nazi tattoo. I forgot to mention that. How could I possibly forget that? Revelations caused staffers to quit through criticism. But here's the interesting thing. I've not heard from Chuck Schumer, Hakeem Jeffries. They are scared to death of the radicals that are in control of their party. That's why their leader's in name only. Kathy Hochul is scared to death of Mamdani. And without his support, she's probably going to have a tough shot at reelection, even in the deep blue state of New York. You watch what's happening in California. The top two contenders in the gubernatorial race out there happen to be Republicans, including our friend Steve Hilton. And now, last minute, all of a sudden, they want to get rid of their, quote, jungle primary because it's not benefiting them. You know, here's Graham Plattner. You know, suggesting, remember Chris Kyle, American Sniper? He is suggesting that he inflated his kill numbers targeting innocent civilians and then said then refused to apologize for celebrating video of an American soldier being shot. This is the latest controversy with him.
7: I didn't know who these guys were. I left that deployment and continued on with my life, did a few more deployments, both in the Marine Corps and the Army. It wasn't until somebody told me to read Chris Kyle's book. His stories about how many people he was shooting certainly tracked with the behavior I witnessed and people I knew witnessed down at the Gov Center, which is it's relatively easy to get high numbers like that if you're a little less discriminating. You're fired than, say, a more professional unit would be.
8: I deployed towards the infantry. Any attempt to say that I disrespect veterans is slanderous and offensive.
9: Do you think you owe him an apology?
8: Do you know how many of my friends have Purple Hearts? Do you know how many of my friends got wounded?
5: Joining us now, we welcome back to the program our friend Mark Halpern. He's the editor-in-chief of Two Way. Mark is one of the few guys that will objectively analyze any race at any time and just give you the straight scoop, and he was dead on accurate in the last presidential election. Do you think I'm wrong in believing that what will define ultimately the outcome of the 26 midterms has really not happened yet? We don't know. We don't know how radical the left will be. We don't know how America will perceive that. We don't know what happens with Iran and the economy and gas prices. I think it's just too early to tell.
10: It definitely is, Sean. Thank you for having me back. I think the biggest variable that needs to change for the Republicans is to change it from a referendum election on the president to a choice election between two parties. And right now the Democrats are giving Republicans plenty to work with. It's a challenge to do that in the midterm. But I think the variables you cited, we'll see if they clear away enough that Republicans can pull that off, particularly because they'll have a lot of resources. They're going to have a national convention, and the Democratic brand is in shambles. So it's possible for them. But on the current trajectory, the Democrats are going to do quite well. But as you said, there's a lot of time.
5: All right, let me ask you this. The Democratic Party has become so radicalized, I argue, as represented by Mamdani, by the squad, AOC. I contend that Chuck Schumer, Hakeem Jeffries, Kathy Hochul, and pretty much anybody that has ever given any indication they may run for president in 2028, they're all going down the road of hard, hard, radical left. I don't see any moderate voices. Do you?
10: Almost none, except relatively. But on issues like Israel, on some social issues, on some economic issues, we've seen this in both parties over years. They are captive to the far left of the party, and it's going to be interesting to see as some of these more moderate, radical nominees win their nominations in the primaries, how the leaders who don't want to be defined that way try to distance themselves. As you recall, Chuck Schumer didn't endorse Mamdani. He tried to distance himself, but now he's the mayor of New York City, and these people win primaries, they win general elections. It's very much more difficult to distance.
5: No, I totally agree. But I've never seen this. I mean, there's one reasonable Democrat, and I'm kind of friendly with him. I text with him. He's constantly complaining about his own party. He thinks they've lost the plot, and that's John Fetterman. And now he's hated by his own party. I mean, how do you, what does that indicate to you?
10: Well, it's so interesting that he is an absolute aberration. The rest of the Democrats all stick together, whether it's Bernie Sanders in the Senate or the most moderate, historically most moderate, with the exception of Fetterman. He's not of Washington. And as you know, he does vote with Democrats almost all the time, but he does speak out as well. And there are almost, too many votes to count where he's the only Democrat who votes with the Republicans and speaks out. And again, what speaks to is how far to the left the party has gone since really 2016. Hillary Clinton was able to be the Democratic nominee because the party rigged it against Bernie Sanders. Otherwise, he would have been the nominee. Same in 2020. They rigged it against him. So we're looking at a party that for a decade now would have preferred to nominate a Democratic Socialist as their presidential candidate rather than somebody more moderate. And that speaks to a lot of where the party is on a lot of issues currently.
5: Let's assume for a second I'm right. And if you think that I'm wrong, I want you to tell me you think I'm wrong. Let's assume that somehow, some way, I'm not sure how, when, or, it actually happens, this conflict with Iran settles down. Let's say associated with that, we will now see gas prices settle down as well. all of the things that the president, the foundation that he laid economically, including the largest tax cut in history, more energy dominance, independence than we've ever had in history. The president also acquiring and getting commitments for trillions in manufacturing for pharmaceuticals, semiconductor chips, rare earth metals, automobile manufacturing is coming back. Those are all coming online. What does that scenario look like for the Republicans heading into the fall in November?
10: Before I accept your hypothetical, I'll say I'm deeply skeptical that right now that the president's going to have a path to successfully end the war. But if everything you listed happens, and it's not impossible by any means, I think Republicans would keep the Senate. And I think the House would be more probably 65-35 likely to go Democratic because of the historical realities of being the party out of power. But not a sure thing. I really want to see how James Blair, the president's top political advisor, how he shapes the terrain and how he spends the millions, tens of millions, hundreds of millions that they'll have to try to turn this into a referendum on the Democrats, who, as we've said, are unpopular and seen as out of the mainstream.
5: Well, first of all, most people don't know who James Blair is, and I'm impressed that you do, and that would indicate to me that you probably talked to him. I spent a lot of time on Air Force One with him when the president went to China, and I was invited to cover the trip with the president on that trip. And I went through a lot, and I watched him study every congressional district across the country. There are two other things that have happened as well. Number one, the Supreme Court, the racial gerrymandering decision, and the Supreme Court of Virginia, their decision to take away this power grab by Abigail Spanberger, that was shot down. So I would say on the gerrymandering redistricting front, advantage Republican, what the total number of seats might be, I don't know. But you are historically correct. I mean, the party in power historically, you know, loses seats in a midterm, and it's a very tight margin as it is.
10: Well, first of all, on James Blair, I ask Democrats all the time, tell me who your James Blair is.
5: Oh, I know who it is. It's James Carville. I love when Carville speaks. I want Carville to not stop speaking. I want him to say all the quiet parts outside out loud, that they'll take, you know, they'll pack the Supreme Court, that Puerto Rico will be a state, D.C. will be a state, and that they will investigate Republicans to death, and that I effing hate Donald Trump. I want to hear it every day.
10: I know. You'd pay to pay them out there. Look, on 70% of the time when I ask Democrats who their James Blair is, they say, who's James Blair? And 30% of the time they think about it and say, we don't really have one. He understands not just the individual races and the national terrain, but he understands how the current election laws really allow him to coordinate the different pots of money, the different strategic entities, to give his party a chance to do something that would defy history, rarely has happened, to keep control of the House even as they control the White House. I think the key is going to be all the things you listed. On the current trajectory, honestly, it would be a wipeout. I'm actually more bullish on Democrats' chances of the current trajectory than a lot of analysts are. I think they could approach 40 seats. And that's not based on my guessing or making it up. It's based on talking to Republican strategists who say the environment right now is poisoned. It's not just that the Republicans control the White House. The president's unpopular. His economic policies are unpopular. His people don't approve of the job he's doing. But all the things you listed, which, again, are within the realm of possibility, could flip all that substantially and allow, between the redistricting, the Supreme Court decision, and the superior tactical organization I see on the Republican side, and these Democratic nominees in a lot of places who are unelectable under normal circumstances, that could turn things around. And while it's more likely than not by a significant margin currently that Democrats take the House, it's not impossible that with the changes you talked about in execution, Republicans could pull off barely keeping the majority.
5: All right, quick break. More with Mark Halperin, editor-in-chief of Two-Way on the other side. Then your calls are coming up as well. 800-941-SHAWN, our number if you want to be a part of the program.
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5: Hey, when you hear news about Israel, it is easy to think of headlines, politics, oh, just another conflict far away. No, this is very real. They're in a fight for their survival. Now, anti-Semitic attacks in the Holy Land across the globe. It is sad. Its rise is frightening. You have elderly Holocaust survivors. 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Now, Jewish families praying for freedom to worship and safety and security. 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

0: we continue with Mark Halperin. He's the editor-in-chief of Two-Way as we look forward to the midterms and then beyond. You know, it's fascinating. You did reveal one thing that's kind of a little secret that I was not telling many people. The Republicans have an awful lot of money to spend this cycle. That is going to be critical. Money means something in elections. Let me ask you this. Every single person that would know, every source that I have that would know, all tell me the same thing, starting with Steve Witkoff, who said it on this show, on TV, to me publicly. The president had no choice on Iran. Reaction?
1: I think the president had no choice if he wanted to fulfill his promise, not achieved by his predecessors, to remove Iran's potential to be a nuclear power. Whether they were 12 days away or 12 weeks away or 12 months away, I think it was the same decision. You can't defer dealing with this forever. And he made the decision about the way to deal with it was a strike. So people, not everyone agrees with Steve Witkoff's estimate, but as I said, it really doesn't matter. The president is, you know, he's only in office for a limited.
0: They could not agree with him, but the Iranians confirmed it to him.
1: Well, the Iranians.
0: And he did offer them civilian grade uranium in perpetuity for free, and they didn't want it.
1: Yeah. Well, it certainly, here's what I would say about that. It's the Steve Witkoff and the other negotiators determined that the negotiations at that point were a joke because Iran wasn't dealing in good faith. And, you know, when people say trust but verify, you can't trust the Iranians, and there's no way to verify anything that they do. And we've seen that over decades now. So in that sense, I don't think the president had a choice given what his aim was and given his belief that further negotiations weren't going to do it and that the clock was ticking.
0: All right, Mark Halperin, we appreciate you being with us. Thank you, as always. 800-941-SHAWN, if you want to be a part of the program. You know, for most of us, we kind of guess our way through health, you know, guessing what foods to eat, what vitamins to take, supplements to take. You know, why do some things give you bloat? I mean, there's certain foods I just can't eat. I get bloated. That's why I stick to eggs and keto-friendly diets and eggs and meat. 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

0: 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Here's Mike Leishner.
1: Mostly cloudy tonight with a low of 55, then sunshine in 70 for Wednesday. Complete check of your most accurate Fox 11 forecast is coming up in just a bit. But first, the mayor of one Milwaukee suburb is going to be stepping aside temporarily. Reporter Ted Aylin.
2: Brookfield Mayor Steve Ponto sent a letter to city officials on Saturday saying that he would take a leave of absence, citing, quote, personal issues that in good faith may impair my current ability to act or perform the duties of mayor. Brookfield Common Council President Gary Machorn will assume the duties of acting mayor in the interim. No timeline has been provided for Ponto's return to office.
1: And keep a sharp eye out for safety when you're pursuing garage sale fines this summer. Wisconsin Consumer Protection Director Mike Domke says some of those items that you're considering buying may be under recall, and it's up to you to check.
3: Retailer, they're required to pull recalls off the shelf until that's remedied, and if it's not, then they need to stay off the shelf. But when we go to garage sales, that doesn't happen.
1: Domke says a simple search on your phone should turn up any hazards associated with something you might have your eye on. Now that most accurate Fox 11 forecast for the rest of today. We'll have a daytime high of 85, then a low tonight of 55 and mostly cloudy. Becoming sunny with a high of 70 for Wednesday. Thursday, sunshine and 63. Then mid-70s return for Friday with mostly sunny skies. It is that time again, folks. Sheboygan A's return to action this week as they host the Two Rivers Polar Bears. That game is coming your way Wednesday. Cam Cousy giveaway night at the ballpark. Don't forget to visit WHBL.com for the full schedule. Mike Leishner, WHBL News.
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2: Linda McLaughlin, you are on Sean Hannity's property again. You're trespassing. Police are on the way.
1: This way, you know somebody's on your property. 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And you get to design your own system. When they started on this program a number of years ago, they had less than

0: 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You know, I want to remind you, we mentioned earlier in the program when we had Attorney General Ken Paxton on the program, that it is primary day in the great state of Texas. God bless Texas. Somebody that I have proudly endorsed to be the next Attorney General in the great state of Texas is Congressman Chip Roy of Texas. He is a fighter. He believes in the rule of law. I think he'd be a great partner to Governor Abbott. Today is, I know it's been a close primary the whole way, and you made it to the runoff, and here you are, and it's election day, and upon you, and I just hope everybody listening to my voice in Texas right now gets out and votes. What time do you have till, I guess, 7, 8 o'clock tonight?
1: Yeah, Sean, great to be on. Yeah, I went out and voted this morning, worked the polls, been doing a little bit of media, and then we're just getting around and calling people, getting them to turn out and texting them. Polls close at 7 p.m. Texas time, Central time. And look, momentum's in our direction. My opponent has a whole lot of money, and he spent it, and he spent it early. But we had a lot of people who came in and supported us with the financial resources necessary to get our message out. The message is pretty simple. You need somebody who's been there, who's been a lawyer, been a prosecutor, been the first assistant attorney general, proven conservative track record. And importantly, Sean, and you know this, someone who has figured out how to deliver at every turn. This is something that you and I have built our friendship around, which is you fight and you do what you can, but you got to figure out how to take a win. You got to figure out how to work, for example, during the speaker's debate. How do we land that plane to move forward as a party? You got to figure out how to deliver for President Trump and our agenda in the big, beautiful bill like we did a year ago. And that took a lot of work, right? And so much so that I had to stall the big, beautiful bill for a few days to negotiate getting the Green New Scam subsidies repealed. And guess what? A California super PAC now spent $1 million, actually maybe more, $1.5 million against me in this primary because I was successful. That's what winning looks like. So we're getting that message far and wide, and appreciate, you know, everybody showing up and getting out vote today. We're moving in the right direction.
0: Well, we have a big audience in Texas. I know you would do a good job. I know you'd do a great job. I know you'd be a great, great partner to Governor Abbott, who has shown enormous courage under, you know, untenable conditions dealing with the Biden administration, especially on open borders. He was clever beyond measure and helped create a safer Texas for people. I know you'll do the same. Again, for all the people in Texas, it is primary day. And our friend of the program, longtime friend of the program, great Congressman Chip Roy, I hope people will go out and cast their vote here in these final hours. You have 3 hours, a little over 3 hours, well, 2.5 hours from right now to get out and vote. I want people to go out and vote as soon as possible. And we'll be watching tonight and hopefully reporting on your great win tonight.
1: Well, thanks, Sean. God bless you. Appreciate what you do for the country. And we'll talk soon. Best to your great family. Take care.
0: All right, you too. Congressman Chip Roy, important primary day in the great state of Texas today. All right, let's get to our busy phones. Let us say hello to Rick in Louisiana. Hey, Rick, how are you? Glad you called, sir.
2: Hey, I'm doing fantastic. Hey, many years ago, I attended a business function where Newt Gingrich outlined what would later become the Contract for America. I think we should have the same thing as a national strategy and not try to go after individual congressional seats, but just since it, since the Democrats are like 20% approval rating, go after, to have a national advertising campaign, going after open borders, trans and sports, crime, you know, all the 80-20 issues, voter ID. And of course, they have to, because, you know, the Democrats, whoever gets elected, the Congress people will have to, even if they're moderates, will still have to vote with the Democratic Party or they'll be ostracized.
0: Listen, I've always loved the idea of a contract with America. I've always loved the idea of nationalizing elections. I think most Americans understand there is such a distinct difference between this radicalized Democratic Party of today that has no resemblance to the Democratic Party of old. And what Donald Trump's agenda is offering the country. They voted for the largest tax increase in history. They want sanctuary cities and states. They don't want voter ID. They don't want proof of citizenship. They want taxpayer-funded health care for

0: illegals in this country. They want to defund, dismantle no bail laws. They believe in full, complete redistribution of wealth. The Green New Scam, which is cradle to grave, womb to the tomb, communism, socialism, call it whatever ism you want. It will fail. It's always failed. I don't think there's ever been a greater choice moment election in our lifetime. And I've said this many times in the course of my career. This is the most important election in your lifetime. And I was right in the moment, but this is way more important. If the Democrats get the House, it is going to be 2 years of never-ending, nonstop investigations, and it's going to look, it'll eventually backfire on them. However, I don't want the country to have to go through it. And it's going to be hearing after hearing after hearing, lies, smear, besmirchment, character assassination, conspiracy theories, all of the things we lived through with the 11 years of Donald Trump.
1: You know, I don't want the congressional election. I mean, I would hope they don't make them, you know, local election, just do as a national, you know, with all the 80-20 issues. And we even have, you know, they're going to force electric vehicles on us. The crime's going to be crazy. But, you know, you've got the open borders, trans, sports, and voter ID are the main things, and just have that as a national commercial and not necessarily waste money on trying to do local issues for Congress people, because it's never local. It's going to be, you know, the Democrats who are elected will have to vote the way they're told, even if they're.
0: I wrote a book in 2010 called Conservative Victory. And I urge Republicans to consider, because the night that Newt Gingrich became the Speaker of the House, I was the MC of that event, believe it or not. And it was a very special night. And they did it with ideas. They did it with promises. They did it with a promise that in the first 100 days, they would vote on X number of items. They did. They kept their promise. They didn't pass all of it, but they passed a lot of it. And they were very successful. And you know, it was a long-term strategy. Newt is one of the smartest political strategists I've ever met in my life. And it was built off a series, and he's a former professor and historian, and he built it off of renewing American civilization. And if you ever get a chance to, you can buy these tapes, you can find it on eBay or on one of these websites. I actually bought them and promised Newt I'd give them to him. I haven't given them to him yet. Next time I see him, I will. And it was the intellectual foundation of the contract with America. So I think your idea is sound. I like it, and I would be in full support if they adopted it. Rick, appreciate you, man. God bless you. 800-941-SEAN, if you want to be a part of the program. Yank, South Carolina. Yank, how are you? Glad you called.
2: So as you would say, what's going on?
0: What's going on?
2: You're pretty sharp, and I'm surprised you missed this. We got so many people in our nation wondering why all of these politicians commit these crimes and why they're not getting convicted. And I'm surprised you missed this. What happens is the kid will grow up, you know, graduate high school, and then he'll go and enroll in law school and learn the law and go work for a lawyer firm, you know, become a lawyer and learn the law and practice law. And what they do is they learn how to break the law without breaking the law. And then what happens is when the investigators and the prosecutors get up there and do all of this investigation, if they can't bring a strong case, then we don't see much. And I think that's the big, these guys break the law without breaking the law. They learn how to, you know, they learn the ins and outs of the law. And that's one of the reasons why we don't see enough for convictions, you know, why we don't see jail terms, you know. What do you think?
0: Well, look, I've talked a lot about the indoctrination in our school system, and, you know, there's a new school out there, and maybe we'll feature this on the program one day, Linda. Have you heard of the Alpha School?
3: I have
0: Yank
3: not.
0: Is in South. You have not heard. Okay, so let me tell you about this idea, and I think it's genius. And if my kids were going to school now, I would send them to the Alpha School. And what they do is they spend about 2 hours a day on core curriculum studies with children based on whatever level they're at. It's not like they're on a grade level. And then they spend the rest of the day with kids using computers and artificial intelligence and the average kid that graduates from the Alpha school and they take their SAT score, I think, I have to double check, I know that their SAT scores on average are well into the 1500s. They're doing something right. And they're also, you know, they're using the principles of what the educational system was designed to do. And that is to bring forth from within the talent that God put in children. And whatever, wherever their interest will take them is where they're going to spend the rest of their learning day on a computer in a way that's fun and engaging and stuff that they like instead of force feeding information that they're never going to need in their lives. I mean, with the onset of AI, understand this, you'll never use an algebraic equation again or need to do it yourself because you can use AI. You will never need to be the great historian because you can look up anything you want, you know, just by speaking into Grok or whatever AI system you use. And they're not wasting the time. What they're doing is they're training young minds for what the future is and the future economy is, also based on where their natural inclination and interests lie, but they're still teaching them reading, writing, math, science, and history, and the basics, and they demand a certain core level of knowledge, the bare necessities that you would need in civil society, but they're taking it a step further. I'm telling you, this is the future of education if you care about educating your kids.
3: I believe in a more traditional format. I feel that the dependency on AI and data learning is far too much. I feel that screen time is far too much. I feel the white matter that is bludgeoning our children's brains because they're not using their hands. If we look at the synapses and the electric pulses that happen from putting a pen to paper, nothing beats it and nothing ever will. So I need some sort of combination of those two. This dependency on AI, our inability to do algebra, to do long division, to do math in our heads, is ultimately going to hurt us.
0: I don't want you to misunderstand. They teach the kids all of that. They spend 2 hours a day.
3: Sure they do, but they also teach dependency on AI. It's an AI school. That's the problem.
0: Okay.
3: It's
0: too
3: much.
0: Well, those kids are going to get 1550 on average on their SAT scores, and then you look at the average government school. We spend more money per capita, per student on education, and we have the worst results. So, you know, keep doing, you know, the same thing over and over again that's failing. That's the definition of insanity.
3: The problem is, Sean, they're not doing what I'm saying. We have to get back to those core values. We have to get back to pen to paper.
0: It's never going to happen in government schools. There's an unholy alliance with teachers' unions and Democrats. They will never grow. And this is growth. This is the future. I'm telling you, I am right. There you go. Anyway, listen, I want to tell you about if you own a business, all right, try opening up the doors to your business. Then you're going to find out a few things. Oh, you need multiple insurances, this one, that one, that one, this one. Then you're going to need to deal with multiple agents, which is a pain in and of itself, before you can ever open the doors to your business. It's worse than dealing with the healthcare system. I've got an answer so you can get to the core of running your business and doing it simply and simplify the process. It's super sure. I spent hours with these guys. They're brilliant. 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

0: right, it's primary day once again in America, the great state of Texas. All eyes on Texas. We'll have Bill Hemmer at the Billboard. That's coming up tonight, especially watching the race for Senate, and that is John Cornyn versus Ken Paxton. Our friend Chip Roy, we're watching his race for Attorney General. The latest on Iran, General Jack Keane, Dan Bongino tonight, Reince Priebus, Mark Wade Mullen, Tommy Lahren. News you'll never get from the legacy media mob. Set your DVR tonight. Hannity on Fox. We'll see you tonight. Back here tomorrow. Thank you for making the show possible. Hey, when you hear news about Israel, it is easy to think of headlines, politics, oh, just another conflict far away. No, this is very real. They're in a fight for their survival. Now, anti-Semitic attacks in the Holy Land across the globe. It is sad. Its rise is frightening. You have elderly Holocaust survivors. 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Now, again, fearing for their lives. Now, Jewish families praying for freedom to worship and safety and security. 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

0: cabinet meeting is coming. I'm Tom Graham, Fox News. President Trump convening a rare cabinet meeting tomorrow as pressure grows to make a peace deal with Iran. They'll gather, and the meeting comes after the Pentagon launched fresh strikes against Iran.
1: We do know overnight the United States conducted airstrikes against southern Iran near the Strait of Hormuz and the city of Bandar Abbas. CENTCOM says these strikes were defensive in nature and targeted mine-laying vessels along with a surface-to-air missile position. These were the first U.S. strikes that have targeted Iran since early May. A spokesperson for Iran's armed forces said any new aggression will be met with a far more severe response. The strikes do come amid the backdrop of ongoing diplomatic efforts to reach an agreement between Iran and the United States.
0: Fox's Trey Yangson, Tel Aviv. How much influence does President Trump have over his party's primaries? Voters in Texas today hitting the ballot box with a key GOP showdown underway. Senator John Cornyn seeking re-election but faces a challenge from Trump-backed candidate Texas Attorney General Ken Paxton.
2: Tonight is going to be a good old-fashioned Texas showdown here, and also really a test of President Trump's influence and the strength of the MAGA base. So four-term Senator John Cornyn, he is going to fight to survive a major challenge from Texas Attorney General Ken Paxton, who's riding a late endorsement from President Trump. Cornyn running on experience and conservative results, while Paxton has embraced a more hardline Texas First MAGA message. President Trump calling Paxton a, quote, true MAGA warrior who has always delivered for Texas.
0: Alexis Brooke Taylor in Dallas. U.S. consumer confidence declining slightly this month, according to the Conference Board's Consumer Confidence Index. On Wall Street, stocks finishing mixed, the Dow falling 188 points, the NASDAQ gaining 312, S&P added nearly 46. 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
3: Now, this 25th anniversary of 9/11, the Tunnel to Towers Foundation remains committed to honoring the heroes shaped by that day. Heroes like NYPD Detective Victor Vargas, a U.S. Air Force veteran who died from pancreatic cancer after serving in the World Trade Center recovery efforts. Tunnel to Towers honored Detective Vargas by paying off the family's mortgage. 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
6: 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I'm Stace Keen. The Sheboygan Chamber of Commerce's Make Your Mark Career Fair is this Thursday from 12 to 3 at the Blue Harbor Resort, located at 725 Blue Harbor Drive in Sheboygan. 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So whether you're actively job searching, exploring other career changes, or relocating to the area, or maybe just curious about what opportunities exist, the event is designed to help you take your next step. The career fair is free to attend, and you'll find more information by heading to Sheboygan.org. Police are looking for a Sheboygan man who was last seen leaving the Sheboygan Detention Center. The Lake Geneva Police Department is asking for your help in locating 46-year-old Terrence John Watterson II. They say he was last seen leaving the detention center on Thursday, May 21st, around 7:30 p.m. Authorities say he has a medical condition and has not had his required medication. Watterson is described as a white male, 6 feet tall, weighing approximately 260 pounds, with brown eyes and short, wavy brown hair. Anyone with information on his whereabouts is asked to call police. One person is in custody after Plymouth police served a search warrant on Thursday. Plymouth Deputy Police Chief Matthew Starker says the warrant stemmed from an ongoing narcotics investigation. Investigators searched a home in the 500 block of McComb Street, where they reportedly found suspected methamphetamine and other evidence tied to the case. Two adult men were detained, one of them taken to the Sheboygan County Detention Center on charges of possession of methamphetamine and drug paraphernalia. Police say the investigation is still active and additional charges could be referred to the Sheboygan County District Attorney's Office as investigators review the evidence collected. A Manitowoc woman is due in court today after drugs were allegedly discovered in her child's backpack. 38-year-old Rachel A. Kramer was given a cash bond of $1,000 at a hearing on Friday. Police say she's facing several drug-related charges as well as a charge of child neglect. In the WHPL Newsroom, I'm Stace Kane.
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Now, broadcasting from the underground command post, deep in the bowels of a hidden bunker, somewhere under the brick and steel of a nondescript building, we've once again made contact with our leader, Mark Levin.

0: number 877-381-3811, 877-381-3811. You know, over the weekend, and as I prepare for this program, and right before the program started, I'm watching the news. I listened to certain people and thought to myself, God, there's a lot of stupid people in the media. Just stupid. Not just ideological. There's plenty of that, too. But truly stupid people. Literally minutes before I come on the program, come to you, there's a report out of the Middle East about Israel hammering away on Lebanon, Hezbollah, and that Netanyahu was pushing and pushing and pushing hard, so it creates him as the aggressor. No context whatsoever. None. What's been going on, ladies and gentlemen, is while Iran, the regime, has been quote-unquote negotiating with us, the United States, its proxy, Hezbollah, has been firing more missiles and launching more drones against northern Israel than any time since open warfare. They're destroying homes, they're killing people, and people are evacuating the northern part of Israel. And Hezbollah's plan is to move the Israelis out of the northern part of Israel and then move them out of the central part of Israel, so the population of Israel is concentrated in a very small, tight area. That's the plan. Netanyahu's taking a tremendous amount of heat back in Israel from the center-left and left-wing parties, that he's not fighting back, that he's Trump's lapdog, and that Trump won't let him fight, and on and on. You're not getting any of this context. I'm giving it to you. And yet the President of the United States and the administration has told the Israeli administration in the last 24, 36 hours, do whatever you have to do to defend yourself against Hezbollah. Because Israel was going to do it anyway. They have to protect their citizens. And so the IDF has moved back into Lebanon. Do they want to? Of course not. These are citizen soldiers for the most part. But they've moved back. Ground forces, pushing them back, but we said, don't hit Beirut. And the Israelis say, but that's where their headquarters is. That's where they... No, don't hit Beirut. So again, Israel's fighting with one arm tied behind its back. And so Netanyahu's taking hell over this, but he's fighting back. And that's why Israel is fighting in Lebanon, because the Lebanese government and the Lebanese army are incapable of stopping Hezbollah. They don't have the manpower, and they don't have the will. But Israel's not going to sit there and continue to let this happen any more than we in the United States would allow it to happen, would we, on our southern border or northern border? We certainly wouldn't listen to some country telling us what to do. I've come to the conclusion that we have a very weak ruling class when you watch the Democrats and listen to them, when you watch some of the Republicans and listen to them. The media is included in the ruling class, as I just mentioned, how they're pathetically stupid, and of course, the vast majority are left-wing. But the podcaster class, too, I've come to the conclusion these are not all. Of course, there's some very smart and good and smart podcasters, but they're the exception. There's a lot of really stupid people who talk behind a microphone. A podcast is easy to set up. Easy. And the way you draw attention to yourself from the thousands, if not tens of thousands of people who are trying to be podcasters, is to be as obnoxious, as vile, as poisonous, as cancerous, as racist, as bigoted, as anti-Semitic, as anti-Christian, as humanly possible. And hence you have little Ada Fuentes, and hence you have Candace Owens, and hence you have Kelly, who will do anything and is anything. She's a chameleon. And hence you have Tucker Carlson going off again on demons and satanic beliefs. The guy is mentally ill. I really believe that. That's just my opinion. And they're not alone, though. There's all kinds of second-tier podcasters, same thing. Same thing. Just stupid. And if you look at their backgrounds, who's that guy, Benny? What is his name, Rich? Benny Johnson. Never heard of this guy before. He's been a grifter. He's been a drifter. He's got serious questions raised about plagiarism in the past and things of that sort. I don't even know the guy. I don't even know the guy. But he's not alone. There's a whole bunch like that. And you start digging into their backgrounds, you go, what kind of crackpots are these? That people are listening to them. And the truth is, people are not. Americans, I should say, are not. They're mostly foreigners. Or they're mostly very young people who have no perspective. Or they like the drama. They like the gossip. They like the F-bomb. They like things like that. And I'm going to predict to you right now, this won't last. Because there's too many of them that sound the same way. Too many. And you notice the worst of the politicians and the worst of the podcasters feed on each other. You got this guy, Thomas Massie. Who is this guy? He was a gadfly. He was a backbencher. I had him on once or twice because he was good on the spending, on the budget. Then he kind of flipped out. Now, every other sentence out of his mouth is about the Epstein class and the Israeli lobby. He didn't lose because of the Epstein class and the Israeli lobby. He lost because he's sabotaging his own party, sabotaging the President of the United States. You and I voted for the President of the United States. We voted for the majority of the Republican Party. And here you have this outlier, this rogue, who keeps sabotaging the agenda. It's that simple. Has nothing to do with Jews, nothing to do with Epstein. The guy says, I'm going to name everybody. Well, name them. Name them. One person online, she said, make sure you name them on the street, not when you're in Congress, protected by the speech and debate clause. Just make sure you go outside and read their names. And read the names. He won't. He's a coward, I guarantee. But who's stopping him? Who's stopping bloated Bannon from releasing his hours and hours of video with Epstein? How come none of the podcaster class points to that? When is Tucker Carlson going to release his texts with the enemy, the Iranian government? He was texting back and forth. He said so. He said so. When will he release them? Never. Never. No. And then I thought to myself, it's one thing to have a substantive, real disagreement, say, with the president on a major issue, or at least to voice differing views and, you know, spitball them, see how they work or don't work. And so it's quite another to trash him, try to sabotage him, and stab him in the back. I've talked about this for years now. For years. To try and ruin his presidency, to try and undermine his support base, is quite different. Quite different than what Ted Cruz said over the weekend, what Lindsey Graham said over the weekend, what Mike Pompeo said over the weekend, or what I'm saying. I say it my way, they all say it their own way. And we don't say the same thing either. My position from day one has been no deals. Now that's known to everybody, including the president, including millions of you here, including on Fox, including everywhere. And I've given the reasons, I've written them, I've posted them, because this enemy is a terrorist regime. They've never honored any agreement. Their word is not their bond. And they have no intention of honoring anything after Donald Trump leaves. They may not even honor it while Donald Trump's in office. And look what's going on right now. We've had to attack their ships that are planting mines while we're negotiating the removal of mines. Then we had to attack one of their launch locations because they were launching missiles against our planes. We call this a defensive action, that we still have a ceasefire. So I said, okay, we need more defensive actions then, don't we? And these negotiations apparently are very, very painful. I talked about sequencing, that you got to be very, very careful, as I posted several days ago. They don't get anything up front. Certainly no money, under any circumstances. None. Or they'll start rebuilding their war machine again. My problem with all this is they survive. This started out with helping the Iranian people. Then we moved to nuclear weapons and we moved to uranium. Now they have thousands of ballistic missiles, so they have the capacity to make them quite quickly. And from a conventional point of view, those are devastating. Devastating. And they will continue to use them. I also said my concern is that Hamas will remain armed. Nobody's disarming Hamas. I told you, phase two of that deal wasn't going to work. Has it worked, Mr. Producer? No. They're not being disarmed. In fact, they're getting stronger. I said the problem's going to be here that you're going to have Hamas survive, Hezbollah survive, the Iranian regime survive, and the Netanyahu government fold. And some of the Netanyahu haters out there will be thrilled with it. Why? Because they have left-wing guys running for prime minister. Except for Bennett, who will be left-wing one day, right-wing the next. With you know, he'll do whatever needs. He's sort of Megyn Kelly in pants. And that is a disaster for us. We need a strong ally there. But we'll see how it ends. We'll declare victory, I'm sure. I'm glad it's this president, not some other president handling this. There's no question about it. He brought us to this point like no other president. We've talked about that over and over again. He brought us to this point. The question is, what do we do from here? And we need to have a healthy debate, we, the American people. But then you go online and you see BJ. That's right, BJ, Benny Johnson, who I know nothing about other than what I just studied. I researched his background. He's a real sleazeball. And the war guys, they want war, they want war. You know, this is, this, and he's not alone in it, it's a mind of a nobody, of a dummy. We want war? Who wants war? We want to end the war. We want to end forever wars. We want to end terrorists who've been attacking us for 47 years. These morons don't even understand or don't want to understand or playing to the peanut gallery with slogans. This is why they so easily move hard left. This is why they so easily move towards neo-fascism and neo-Nazism. This is why they have so much in common with the Marxist Islamists and their ilk. Because their principles are negotiable. Even worse, their principles are dependent on who's paying the bills. We have Congresswoman Luna from Florida says we need to be transparent about podcasters and everything. Well, what's stopping her? If she's got, quote-unquote, the receipts, put it out. Who's paying what whom? I'd love to know. Who's stopping her? Who's stopping anyone from Congress from revealing it? Certainly not me. I want to know who's funding whom. Let's get it out there. If you got texts with Iran, I want to see them. If you got video with Epstein, I want to see him. Let's do it. Get it out. But they won't put it out. Why not? Why won't they do it? I'll be right back.
1: Mark Levin.
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0: It's a tough one. How do you keep an Islamist, Nazi, 7th century barbaric, primitive, ideological regime in a box? When one of their principles is to lie, cheat, deceive, conceal when making deals because you exist. Listen to me. This is the important. That regime exists to promote a revolution. That's the only reason it exists. To take the Islamist Nazi ideology and impose it on the West and every other corner of the world. It's not going to negotiate that away. It's just not going to do it. They're the warmongers. We're trying to defend ourselves, the United States of America. I'll be right back.
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3: Good afternoon, sunny, low 70s. I'm Chris Connolly, WHBL News. The U.S. military has carried out what are described as self-defense strikes against Iran's missile launch sites near the Strait of Hormuz and against naval assets that could be used to mine the straits. A CENTCOM spokesperson says the action was taken to protect U.S. personnel from imminent threats. Iran says it reserves the right to retaliate to what it describes as violations of the ceasefire. The Trump administration is renewing a push to lift an injunction on the building of a new White House ballroom. This comes after a shooting at a White House checkpoint over the weekend. More from Fox News Radio's Alexandria Hoff.
4: The Justice Department returned to a federal judge over the weekend saying that Saturday's incident proves the urgent need for construction to continue on a White House ballroom without legal hurdles that are currently in its way. Sunday's court filing, it reads this. The second attack on the president this month underscores the critical need for top-level state-of-the-art security at the White House, including the ballroom, a knitted, unified, cohesive part of the East Wing project, which is vital for national security. While an April ruling intended to halt above-ground construction in the White House ballroom, work has continued due to an order that was put on hold from an appeals court, so that's still going back and forth.
3: The judge's earlier injunction says Donald Trump doesn't have the authority to build the ballroom without getting approval from Congress. Governor Evers is waiting to hear back from Donald Trump and the White House on a request for a disaster declaration. This follows severe storms and flooding in April. The governor also says Wisconsin was turned down for earlier flood relief without a proper explanation. The governor is asking for disaster declarations from Washington for Rock, Jefferson, Juneau, Sauk, Waukesha, and Washington counties. Now the most accurate Fox 11 forecast. Partly sunny today. Temperatures will be in the lower 70s. Clear skies tonight, upper 50s. Chris Conley, WHBL News.
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1: Don't forget, Texas, vote for Chip Roy, our buddy. Solid as a rock. And he's running for Attorney General of Texas. And he will fight the growth of Islamism and the other isms there. I know him well enough to know that he'll do that. So we're heard all over Texas. And so I hope you folks will vote for Chip Roy. Very, very important, in my humble opinion. He'd be a great, great Attorney General of Texas. Today's John Wayne's birthday. My buddy Bruce reminds me of this. And so in honor of John Wayne, who I grew up watching as an actor, some young people probably don't even know who he is, but he was very patriotic. And I got to know a couple of his family members, and they're very patriotic too. Very nice people. Let's do it. Go.

You ask me why I love her? Well, give me time. I'll explain. Have you seen a Kansas sunset or an Arizona rain? Have you drifted on a bayou down Louisiana way? Have you watched the cold fog drifting over San Francisco Bay? Have you heard a Bob White calling in the Carolina Pines? Or heard the bellow of a diesel at the Appalachia Mines? Does the call of the Niagara thrill you when you hear her waters roar? You look with awe and wonder at her Massachusetts shore, where men who braved a hard new world first stepped on Plymouth Rock. Do you think of them when you stroll along a New York City dock? Have you seen a snowflake drifting in the Rockies way up high? Have you seen the sun come blazing down from a bright Nevada sky? You hail to the Columbia as she rushes in the sea, or are you headed Gettysburg, or struggle to be free? Have you seen the mighty Tetons, or watched an eagle soar? Have you seen the Mississippi roll along Missouri's shore? Have you felt a chill at Michigan when on a winter's day her waters rage along the shore in thunderous display? Does the word aloha make you warm? Do you stare in disbelief when you see the surf come roaring in at Waimea Reef? From Alaska's cold to the Everglades,

0: This is what we fight for. We, you Levinites, great patriots, Mr. and Mrs. America, we love our country. And we will defend our country. And sometimes we have to defend it against forces we thought were with us, but they're not. They're not. They attack the country just as much as the isolationists, as the Islamists and the Marxists and their isolationists. You know, I just taped the podcast, Hannity's podcast, and we must have spoke for an hour and a half. And I was in Florida. And he and I are like brothers, best friends for, I don't know, around 30 years now. And really, Rush was our best friend too, the three of us. And I should mention David, Rush's brother. We're all extremely close. And so we talk about a lot of this, and I think you're going to find it entertaining. I'll go on in a moment, but I've invited Chip Roy to come on for a few minutes. It's a big time right now, just an hour and a half left to vote in Texas. Chip Roy, how are you, friend?
1: Doing great, Mark. Great to hear from you. I appreciate you.
0: All right. I've told our fellow Americans and Levinites, get out there and vote. You'd be a fantastic attorney general for Texas, and that's crucial for the whole country. Take a few minutes and explain what people need to do and why.
1: Well, Mark, yeah, appreciate it. You know, an hour and 20 minutes left in polls. This is the final day. This is the runoff. This is going to decide who the Republican nominee for attorney general will be. I happen to think it ought to be someone who's been in a courtroom, who's prosecuted bad guys, who's put bad guys in jail, who's been the first assistant attorney general, who's worn the battle scars of fighting the conservative fight, and someone who's gone out and earned it. And unfortunately, my opponent's been trying to buy this election. We've done some quick math. We think he's spent close to $30 million in this primary, most of it his own, and most of it in negative ads attacking me. And a lot of those, if not most of them, are false and lies, and we've been combating them. We feel good about the direction everything is going. Turnout is high today. We think that our message has been resonating, but we need everybody to turn out to vote. Every vote's going to matter. If you're out there and you're debating, if you're in your car, get to the polls. You got an hour and 20 minutes left. This is an important election. I mean, we've got too much at stake. Islam on the march. Criminals on our streets from Marxists that are funding these DAs and these judges. The Soros-funded left. The open borders when you don't have Donald Trump and Tom Homan and these guys securing the border. You got to have somebody who will fight. So, you know, we don't have time to mess around. Texas is the crown jewel, and we got to have a strong attorney general.
0: And you're endorsed by conservatives in Texas and all over the country, almost to a man, aren't you?
1: Yes, sir. Great support. Ted Cruz has endorsed me, the former Solicitor General of Texas, one of the most brilliant lawyers we know in the country, much less in public service. Great support from a lot of the grassroots groups. I won't go through them all, but a lot of the gun groups and the liberty groups, Tea Party, Jenny Beth Martin, all the folks that you would expect who have been in the trenches and know who to count on. Cleta Mitchell, our mutual friend who has fought hard to defend the president and fight for election integrity. As you know, I'm the lead author of the Save America Act, which we've passed three times in the House to protect American citizens only voting in our elections. And unfortunately, the Senate has been stubborn at getting it moved, but we're going to keep fighting that in D.C. But you got to have somebody who knows the issues, knows how to fight. And again, I want to mention again that issue of Islam, Mark. I mean, you and I both feel so strongly and passionately about the founding principles of this country, and they're rooted in our Judeo-Christian history and founding principles. And Islam on the march is a direct affront to it, is incompatible with Western civilization. And if you don't have an attorney general who's smart enough to figure out how to win the fights in court and how to win the messaging battle as well, then we're not going to stop it, and we'll lose our country. So it's now or never to pick somebody who's ready to fight.
0: And your opponent really doesn't have a conservative record. He has a very thin record. He's what we call a rhino, pretty much. And he is a blue blood, which is okay. They're blue bloods who've actually done things, but he hasn't done that much, has he?
1: He hasn't. I mean, his total service in public service has been something south of a year and a half, because he's basically bought his seat in the state house twice in the state senate. And look, that's fine. I don't begrudge that. But, you know, he should have stayed there working harder to kind of build up his background and his reputation before becoming the attorney general, which he views as a

0: stepping stone to becoming governor, where he can use his fortune to try to buy the governorship in the future. And again, I don't wish him ill. I don't look at primaries are tough. You got to have thick skin to go through this stuff. But he's been saying a lot of things that are untrue about me, spending that fortune in order to try to win the seat. So we're game time. And, you know, again, if you're out there and you're a great friend of the show, Mark's a longtime dear friend of mine. We've been in the trenches together. I trust God and I trust the people of Texas, but let's go get this done. And if you're in your car and you're debating what to do, if you're at the polls and you see a line, stick it out. Go get there, get in line, go vote. Let's go make this count. We're heading in the right direction, and we feel good about the results if we keep our turnout up through the end of the election tonight.
1: All right, Chip. Be a great night if you win that race. So we're all for you. Obviously, I support you very, very strongly. I've known you. It's got to be like 20 years now.
0: 20 years, yep. Yes, sir. 20 years.
1: All right, brother. Good luck, and God bless.
0: God bless your family. Love you, Mark.
1: Too,
0: Take care.
1: Take care. He's had cancer. He's fought cancer. He's just fantastic. And there's a perfect example. He and I have had some differences in the past, but we're best buddies. We're best friends for the longest time. But nothing significant. I mean, you would have on the Supreme Court Justice Scalia and Justice Thomas, who might agree on an outcome, but disagree on the means and the process. Happens all the time. So you don't destroy Justice Scalia and you don't destroy Justice Thomas, because they're trying to head in the right direction and try and get the right result, the constitutional and the constitutionally based result. Chip would be an absolutely fantastic attorney general in Texas. Just ignore all the advertising. Go with your gut. You know what's right and what's wrong. You know who will fight for you. It's not somebody who's just rich spending a lot of money, even though there are those who do, but not this particular guy. I would point that out to you. All right. We have to take another break. We've got a lot to do. We'll be right back.
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0: people like Mark Levin.
1: I don't understand Roger Wicker, the Senate, and Ted Cruz. These people are all lashing out at the president. Did I lash out at the president, Mr. Producer? See, if you're low IQ and you've failed in at least 10 jobs and you've been accused of plagiarism and you've been fired for it and you have just figured out the best grift as a podcaster is to be the biggest a-hole imaginable, to lie, to deceive, to have no respect for the people who are listening to you. But you're desperate. You're desperate, and your views are very similar to Hassan Piker, but don't tell anybody that they are, especially when it comes to the Middle East. Then you're a BJ or a Benny Johnson. And I'm going to study this guy more, and I will reveal to you what I've learned. Mark, why are you punching down? Look, when I see a cockroach on the floor, I got to deal with it, right, Rich? Just the nature of the beast. The nature of the beast. Trashing the president. Hardly. Trashing the Iranians. These guys, they defend the Islamo-Nazi regime in Tehran. They have defended Hamas. So not directly. They're too conniving for that. They really desperately want to be the next Fuentes and something of that sort. They want to be famous or infamous, whatever it takes. They're loathsome. They're low IQ. They're stupid. They're very stupid. The warmongers are the enemy for 47 years that have killed thousands of our people. They don't even care. They don't even care that the Iranians have killed and maimed thousands of Americans. They never even talk about it. Never. I support the president going to war with Iran. 100%. I'm even accused of dragging him in, which is so preposterous. And then I raise questions about if Iran could be trusted to actually follow any deal, even the greatest deal of deal. Oh, you're trashing the president. Nobody's trashing him. I'm certainly not. Lindsey Graham is one of his best friends, as far as I know. But Benny Johnson, a nobody, and his ilk. And his ilk. They're the ones who trash the president. They give aid and comfort to the Iranian Islamic regime. They want the same audience as a Fuentes or a Tucker. And they're desperate for it. They're desperate for it. But their mental midgets. That's what they are. That's what BJ is. I can't spend my whole show on them. None of you have ever heard of them before. I never heard of them before. To be perfectly honest, just maybe a month or two ago, because Marjorie Trader Gang Green was attacking him. I think she called him a scumbag. Look how these people love each other's throats, Mr. Producer. Kind of sick. Sick. That whole world is sick. But the lowest of the low, they do very well there because they have all the foreign viewers. That's one of the main reasons. When you hear about Israel and the Holy Land in the news, it's easy to think of headlines and politics or another conflict far away. But for families in the Holy Land, Jews around the world, Christians too, it's personal. The anti-Semitic attacks in the Holy Land and across the globe, all over the podcaster world and elsewhere, in the Democrat Party and so forth. Elderly Holocaust survivors who endured so much, again, fearing for their lives. Jewish families praying for their freedom to worship in safety. And in moments like these, your voice matters. Everybody's voice matters. Because your voice can remind them, remind the world they're not alone. 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I don't understand people like Mark Levin. I've never talked to this guy in my life that I know of. He doesn't understand me. I've written books, been on the air many decades, have a TV show. He doesn't understand me. Is he that stupid? I suppose he is. But he's now on my radar. Lucky him, don't you think, Rich? BJ, Benny Johnson. Of course you've never heard him. This guy's had more jobs. More jobs? I think he started out as a left winger. He's not a conservative. He's not a constitutionalist. Has he done something to show that he's a constitutional conservative? I don't think so. Has he been in the Tea Party? No. Convention of States? No. The Reagan Revolution? No. The Trump Revolution? No. Who is he? What is he? He's a nobody. The guy with a microphone. Benny! Benny! You tell him, Benny. You tell them. I don't understand. Wicked. The head of the Senate Armed Services, Ted Cruz. Ted Cruz is the most conservative member of the United States Senate.
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6: Trying to find a deal that works for everyone. I'm John Saucier, Fox News. The Secretary of State, Marco Rubio, echoing President Trump's demand that any deal with Iran be a good one or there won't be a deal at all. Many Republicans concerned, though, This deal could be far too lenient on Iran. Let's go to the White House to get more from Fox's Peter Ducey.
7: The Secretary of State Marco Rubio saying the Strait of Hormuz is going to open one way or the other. The Iranians, according to Iranian state media, are saying, we'll open up the strait, just take $24 billion of frozen money of ours and unfreeze it. Some Republicans very unhappy at the prospect of paying Iran anything. Ted Cruz wrote on Saturday, if the result of all this is to be an Iranian regime still run by Islamists who chant death to America, now receiving billions of dollars, being able to enrich uranium and develop nuclear weapons and having effective control over the Strait of Hormuz, then that outcome would be a disastrous mistake.
6: President Trump vows Iran must never have a nuclear weapon. He proposed turning over its enriched uranium to the U.S. to be destroyed or destroy it abroad with nuclear regulators as witnesses. Maryland Senator Chris Van Hollen warned Sunday the deal's proposed terms would give Iran greater leverage. Vice President J.D. Vance, now acting as President Trump's so-called fraud czar and head of the administration's anti-fraud task force, hosting a roundtable at the White House with 15 state attorneys general discussing the latest in efforts to root out abuse in state and federal health care programs around the country. Vice President Vance says, though efforts are not partisan.
8: Everybody should care about fraud. Everybody should care about rooting out fraud. Everybody should care about saving the American taxpayers' money. And importantly, everybody should care about actually protecting the programs that only work and are only properly funded if it's not, if the money funding those programs isn't being stolen by fraudsters.
6: While at least two of the AGs at the roundtable are Democrats, the Trump administration has been focusing on fraud in states like Minnesota and California. 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
6: President Trump is allowing in more white South Africans due to what the administration calls incitement of violence by the country's government.
12: The president has largely stopped refugee admissions since he took office, except for white South Africans, specifically Afrikaners, many of whom are farmers. He was planning to allow 7,500 refugees in, but he's increased that by 10,000 through the end of September. An administration document says the Afrikaners face an emergency situation due to incitement of racially motivated violence by the government. Last year, the president hosted South Africa's president, Cyril Ramaphosa, and played videos for him, including clips of South African politicians chanting for the farmers to be killed. Ramaphosa and others in his delegation said violence is a problem for all in South Africa and that it's not racially motivated. Jessica Rosenthal, Fox News.
6: The Trump administration is renewing its push to lift an injunction on construction for the White House ballroom. This after a shooting at a White House checkpoint over the weekend. Fox's Alexandra Hoff with more.
13: The Justice Department returned to a federal judge over the weekend saying that Saturday's incident proves the urgent need for construction to continue on a White House ballroom without legal hurdles that are currently in its way. Sunday's court filing, it reads this. The second attack on the president this month underscores the critical need for top-level state-of-the-art security at the White House, including the ballroom, a knitted, unified, cohesive part of the East Wing project, which is vital for national security. While an April ruling intended to halt above-ground construction in the White House ballroom, work has continued due to an order that was put on hold from an appeals court, so that's still going back and forth.
6: Democratic lawmakers have called the ballroom a waste of money and have questioned where private funds for the construction were coming from. In a development of the court case against former FBI director.
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1: 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I never heard of Straight Arrow News before, SAN. 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
1: They're saying some company that he may have been linked to or may have employed him. I don't know. He can defend himself, and he'll need to. Johnson has been fired, it says, from two major journalism outlets due to extensive plagiarism. BuzzFeed, 2014, he was fired from his position as viral politics editor. After an internal review tallied 41 instances of word-for-word copying and plagiarism across his articles. Of course, if he hasn't done it, he can explain himself. Independent Journal Review, IJR, 2017. A few years later, he was later demoted and suspended from the IJR for signing an article that contained false information and appropriated material from other outlets, they say. And he gets into these MAGA fights, they point out, with Milo Yakadakadis, or whatever, Marjorie Trader Gangrene, Ashley St. Clair, and others. So he's a miscreant. They go on. I didn't write this. That's them. BJ has frequently courted controversy for spreading misinformation, including promoting unfounded conspiracy theories. Is a history of publishing false information surrounding elections, including sharing conspiracies that Taylor Swift was part of a government psyop to interfere with the 2024 election, Mr. Badis. What else? It's on and on. He's an embarrassment to the administration. He's an embarrassment to, sorry, I'm looking at other news here. He's an embarrassment to the conservative movement because he's not a conservative. But he's got a podcast. Yes, he does. and millions of listeners and viewers. He is something else, old PJ. Have any of you ever heard of him before? Those of you who have, has he ever produced anything worth remembering, repeating, promoting? So this is that world. It's funny. I was talking about it at the beginning of the show, not even focusing on BJ Benny Johnson. Who are these people? And why do we care what they say? Let's see here. I'm sure there's more somewhere here. Maybe I misplaced it. Come on now, what I do with this? What I do with that? All right, there's always tomorrow. I'll do more tomorrow, I guess. I have other things I want to get to, like another podcast. Another sicko. Another bizarro. Like BJ. Hassan Piker, or as I call him, Puker. That's right, Hassan Puker is being investigated now by our government. And I want to salute Fox for their tremendous reporting on this. They've done a great job. Megyn Kelly, by the way, all of you in talk radio and Fox, she hates you. She mocks you. And I think she's in her 50s, and she talks about old people all the time. Maybe she's going through a midlife crisis. I don't know. But old people, you know, Mark Levin's old. He's almost 70. I'm actually 68. But so what? She's almost 60. And she looks like she's almost 90. Okay. Piker, a.k.a. Puker, calls Singham, this billionaire in China, funding vehicle for political movements during six-hour live stream titled, Feds Are After Me. The feds are after me. So he'll try to create, you know, himself as a victim of the government. Now, this is a guy that promotes China, Cuba, all the Middle East, Islamo-Nazi regimes. And yet he demands due process, proper treatment, and he'll get it. He'll get it. But if he lived in any of these other countries, like Turkey is home base, and Erdogan and so forth, he wouldn't be able to say a damn thing except the stuff that he says now against our country, right? Fox writes, Fox Digital, and by the way, Fox News, Fox Digital are doing great jobs. Don't let the jealous podcasters, I ought to call them porncasters, because that's what they really are. Verbal and mental porn. Maybe I ought to bring Milo on the show to talk about Benny Johnson, BJ. I don't know him either. Again, it's a whole cesspool out there. Far-left political influencer Hassan Piker Puker identified American Marxist tech tycoon Neville Roy Singham, S-I-N-G-H-A-M. This is the guy who's in communist China trying to destroy our country from there. As a major financier behind a network of pro-communist U.S. profits engaged in non-profits, I should say, political advocacy, and a lot of political movements, marking the first public acknowledgement from a figure inside the far-left network that organizations in the Singham Network are operating with an explicitly political agenda, even though they are tax-exempt organizations, ladies and gentlemen. The comments are significant because congressional investigators and watchdog groups have long argued that nonprofits connected to Singham are functioning as overt political operations while enjoying tax-exempt charitable status. Critics argue such activity may violate nonprofit tax laws, which place strict limits on the amount of political activity.
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12: A few scattered thunderstorms are moving through early tonight along a cold front. For tonight, scattered thunderstorms early, then mostly cloudy and a low of 58. Tomorrow, mostly sunny, an isolated afternoon storm, and a high of 80. From Fox 11, your station for severe weather coverage, I'm meteorologist Patrick Howell for 1330 and 101.5 WHBL.
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1: Digital investigation. Again, congratulations to them. You don't have any podcasters revealing this stuff, do you? No. Published in March, the week of the Cuba convoy, documented how Singham funded $278 million starting in 2017 after his marriage to CoPink co-founder Jody Evans into a network of six nonprofits that in turn have financially supported dozens of organizations globally and operationally, participated in a transnational network of about 2,000 organizations, most of them promoting pro-China messaging and causes aligned with the Chinese Communist government. So let's back up and summarize. This billionaire. I notice Bernie Sanders never talks about this billionaire or the others like him. He never talks about Soros. Never talks about the radical left-wing billionaires trying to destroy our country. So this guy, Singham, is based in China. He is aligned with the Communist Chinese government. He puts out more than $250 million supporting organizations that Bernie Sanders supports, that AOC supports, that Hakeem Jeffries supports, that Mamdani supports, that the Democrat Party embraces and supports. And they have tax-exempt status, which they're not supposed to have if they're mostly and openly political. The investigation, that is Fox's, also documented for the first time Singham's appearance at the Shanghai conference in November 2025. At the Golden Tulip Hotel. Sounds like one of those restaurants, you know. All you can eat at the Golden Tulip. Anyway, where he praised Chinese President Xi Jinping and Chinese Communist Party's vision for a new world order. Puker Piker defended Singham during the live stream. As a matter of fact, you might recall in the past, and I've played it for you, where he said Mao Zedong was one of the greatest people to ever walk the earth. Remember that? Remember that, Mr. Producer? Yeah, Mao only killed, what, 60 million people? Hey, it was a start. Piker defended Singham during the live stream, arguing the federal government was attempting to suppress activism financed by Singham. Oh, really? Activism, is that what we call it these days? Is that what we call it? Subversivism is activism? Trying to destroy our country from within. That's activism. That's protected by the First Amendment. No, it's not. He continued, Roy Singham is an American citizen. He lives in China now, and he's a centimillionaire, whatever the hell it is. I think he has almost $1 billion. A centimillionaire is a rich person with a net worth of at least $100 million. Well, he spent over $250 million funding the groups on the hard left, so I guess he's at least worth that. Piker Puker then describes Singham as a funding vehicle for a lot of political movements. See, I never said the Islamists, Marxists were actually that smart, or the woke right, the Benny Johnson, BJ types. They're not smart. In fact, they're quite stupid. And if they talk enough, they indict themselves. Piker Pugher then describes Singham as a funding vehicle for a lot of political movements. The Singham Network has deployed rapid response teams to protest U.S. actions, including demonstrations that support the Islamic Republic of Iran. Wait a minute. I thought Tucker Carlson supported them, too. Wait a minute. I thought little Ada Fuentes supported them, too. With professional protesters like Code Pink D.C. coordinator Olivia DeNuzzi painting her hands red to vilify U.S. military action in Iran, she protested beside Benjamin outside the White House. See, and this is a powerful element now within the Democrat Party. So when you see them trashing Trump or trashing our war effort against the Islamist Nazi regime, a lot of this is coming from the radical left that the Democrat Party gives voice to. Piker Pugher said, not sure how much money he has now, but he's been a funding vehicle for a lot of political movements in the country. Like a lot of activism. And they hate the S, so they're trying to jam them up. See, Soros does this too. They're trying to hit him on anything and everything they possibly can. That is, that's the goal here. That's the broader goal. I don't know what they're doing, if that's true or not, but what if they are? What's wrong with that? Is there a problem with that? Monday's comments were especially notable because they marked the first time a prominent figure within the network openly characterized Singham's role as supporting political movements and political advocacy operations in the U.S., and again, under tax-exempt organizations. So that's a crime. According to the Fox News Digital, Singham has pumped the $285 million into six groups, and they named the groups who have in turn pushed out the money to a bunch of other groups, totaling like 2,000 groups. There's more, and I'm going to continue this. We'll be right back.
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How many people do you think are being paid by Israel? Says B.J. Benny Johnson. How many people do you think are being paid by foreign countries? And then he thinks, wait a minute. Like, by the way, not just Israel, Qatar, Saudi Arabia. Okay, fair enough. So how many people are being paid by Israel, B.J.? And who are they? B.J.'s never walked into a buzzsaw before, has he, Mr. Producer? Benny is the name of a five-year-old. Benjamin, or Ben, is the name of an adult. Benny Johnson, B.J., if you ever accuse me of being paid by Israel, I will own everything that you have, and Westwood One will have to be sending me your paycheck. Understand, boy? I'm talking to you. You understand what I'm saying? More with Hassan Pucker. I'll be right back.

0: 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My husband Ryan died. We never thought.
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1: You're going to have to make an example of somebody, Mr. Producer. I'm just waiting for the right one. I'm waiting for the right one. It's just a matter of time. I've spent decades dealing with riffraff on the left and the teachers' unions, the IRS, the Department of Justice, litigating from one end of the country to the other, taking on scoundrels and miscreants, crooks, but mostly people who try to destroy our country. Benny Johnson and his ilk, with their low IQs and their big mouths, I consider them part of that problem. Benny Johnson and his ilk are going to cost us the midterm elections, as they keep going to the bank with their money from grifting. He's certainly not the only one. There's a whole cabal out there. Some of them pretend to support the party and the president and so forth, but they don't, or they wouldn't be doing what they're doing. Some of them have come out of the closet completely, and we know who they are too. But it's all the same grift. It's all the same grift. People have really no accomplishments. Zero. Who found a niche. And they don't care if we lose the country, if we lose the election, they don't care. They don't engage in actual debates about substantive issues where people might...
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0: I want to go to Cuba. Would you be down?
1: I f***ing love Cuba.
0: Oh, yeah? You'd be down?
1: Yeah, I filmed a documentary there once.
0: The Cuban government actually hit my contact from the embassy and told him that if the only thing stopping us from coming to Cuba was the consistent internet access, we can make it happen.
1: Yeah, Cuba is sick.
2: Wait, the government reached out to you?
0: So, yeah, of course. It's, not reached out to me. There's a middleman there. Okay. I had a doctor from Cuba. Cuba does this thing called medical missions. Uh-huh. And they've been doing it since, I believe, the 70s. And it's incredibly successful. They have a massive, very robust...
3: Cuba executes individuals who challenge it. Cuba puts people in prison for life who challenge it. Starve them, beat them, torture them. Look how they're talking it up. Cuba is impoverished, broke, people are starving. It's a police state, a vicious, vile, communist regime. You've had the indictment of Raul Castro in his 90s for murder, his grandson indicted by our government. Go ahead.
0: Because kind of they have to. Because they're under an incredible sanctions regime by the United States of America that the rest of the world thinks is abhorrent, except for America and Israel, that keep consistently vetoing it over and over again.
3: What does Israel have to do with Cuba? These people, it's so sick out there. It's beyond sick. And look how they talk about Cuba like it's a paradise. It's a hellhole. But you see, you have elitists like this talking to elitists in Cuba. That is, the people who run the Communist Party. They eat well because they steal from the people. They live well, and the people are poorer than ever before. It's not just Cuba. Look what they did to Venezuela. Look what they're doing in Nicaragua. Look what they did in Bolivia. It's just so sick. And yet this is really hip, man. This is really cool. Hey. Oh, yeah. Let's go to... there's another audio here of him whining about Cuba. Where is that, Rich? I'm looking here. Let's go to 5. That's the one. Cut 5, please.
4: Not great. Okay? I mean, it's bull... but still not great that, you know, they're after your boy. They're up my ass. And I'll obviously get into it right now. I'll tell you all about it, but let me blast off real quick. We will free you, brother. Yeah, free me. Free me. Free me. I can't believe I'm saying that, but...
3: You're a moron.
4: But I'm about to be... seemingly made an example of.
3: You're not going to be made an example of, you creep. You did what you did. Why are you whining? You did what you did. Why are you whining? Like a stuck pig. Go ahead.
4: It's actually insane. So, in some ways, Donald Trump isn't lying when he says he's the most transparent president. It's
3: all right, that's not where I want to go for this moment. No, he's talking about a subpoena that he got, administrative subpoenas, okay? This is also in Fox Digital, again, doing a fantastic job. Federal officials have served subpoenas to Marxist political influencer Hassan Piker and the Co-Pink co-founder, Benjamin, part of a wider investigation of whether U.S. organizations and leaders violated U.S. law and sanctions in supporting Cuba's communist regime. Piker and Benjamin, she runs Co-Pink, are among those caught in a federal inquiry into whether activists who traveled to Cuba in March violated U.S. sanctions laws through the financing, coordination, and delivery of goods to Cuba, including potential contacts with Cuban government personnel or entities on the island. The administrative subpoenas were sent to the pair by the Treasury Department's Office of Foreign Assets Control. The administrative subpoenas, called Requests for Information, or RFIs, seek financial, logistical, communications information revolving around the trips the two widely bragged

0: about making to the island nation in March with delegations of the Nuestra American Convoy, or the American, Our American Convoy, from a global network of communist sympathizers. This is a real thing, this fusion I've been telling you about with the Marxists and the Islamists, and now with the woke right as well. Activists and influencers who brought supplies to the country's ruling Communist Party of Cuba, according to sources familiar with the matter. Now notice this letter, this op-ed, that Chris Van Hollen, Democrat in Maryland, put together. Of course, it ran, I believe, in the New York Slimes, saying, given Israel's role in genocide, and given Israel's role in this, that, and the other, we got to cut them off, Democrats. We've got to take a new course. And Elizabeth Warren posts, I'm with him, and somebody named Tina something or other, a senator from Minnesota, I'm with him. Nothing about Cuba, nothing about communist China, nothing about communist North Korea, nothing about Russia, Qatar, Iran, Turkey, no Israel. Israel. Anyway, so these administrative subpoenas have been issued, obviously, including to Pucker. And, I mean, Pucker basically made a confession in his six-hour-long sort of marathon, Jerry Lewis marathon, although I take that back, Jerry Lewis was a patriot. Now, U.S. law imposes broad restrictions on financial transactions involving Cuba, primarily through the Cuban Asset Control Regulations administered by the Office of Foreign Assets Control. Those rules generally prohibit unlicensed travel-related transactions and the export of goods or services to Cuba. Mm-hmm. With limited exceptions for journalism, humanitarian projects, educational programs, and certain activities meant to support the Cuban people. Piker, one of the most influential political streamers on Twitter, that's not correct. He may have one of the largest followings, and it could be very significantly foreign in that respect, but he's not an influence. He has no influence. He's bought an online following with a mix of Marxist politics, anti-American commentary, and inflammatory statements that have repeatedly drawn public backlash. That's pretty close to our BJ, Benny, Manny Johnson. On March 10, Piker posted a photo of himself on Instagram with a message, I'm going to Cuba. In an Instagram post from the trip, Singham's wife, Evans, smiled widely in Havana, wearing a red and white Palestinian scarf. You see, these people are they're welcomed in these totalitarian regimes, whether they're communist, Islamist, or fascist. They're welcome. So here's the head of Code Pink, the wife of a billionaire. She's welcome in Cuba, Havana. She's welcome in China. She's welcomed by the Palestinian Authority, welcomed by all of them. No doubt Qatar, Turkey. Fox News Digital recently observed Piker outside his L.A. home escorting his dog, Kaya, outside the house for a bathroom break early one morning. Kaya, a large breed dog that is a mix of Tibetan Mastiff, Chow Chow, and St. Bernard.
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4: 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The IRS placed a levy on his bank account. Coast One released the levy and settled with the IRS for $2,000. Mark in Michigan owed $225,000. After Coast One stepped in, Mark walked away paying less than $1,500. 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

0: I love that song, but we don't have time. You know, ladies and gentlemen, summertime is often when expenses are higher than any other time. Now, why is that? Well, kids are going to camp. Maybe you want to take a vacation. You know, college tuition's coming. You know, more people actually move in the summer than any other time. 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
0: Now, after the break, which comes up in a short while, the Texas polls close at 8 p.m. Eastern Time, 7 p.m. Central Time, their time. And whatever information we have, I will share with you throughout the third hour. People are looking at the election for the Republican nomination for the Senate between the incumbent Cornyn and Ken Paxton. And we'll also be looking at Chip Roy, who I've strongly endorsed for Attorney General, and I hope that works out. Now, there's 5 minutes left, so if you can hear me in Texas and you're in line, stay in line. If you're in your vehicle and you're almost at the polls, get to the polls and get in line. They can't take you out of line. The key is to vote. And I'm a big Chip Roy fan, and he would do a fantastic job as Texas State Attorney General dealing with the Islamist problem and the border problem and all the rest of it. He's hardcore. He's hardcore. And he'd be a state official, statewide official. So people that don't even like him in Congress, look, he'll be in Texas doing what needs to be done. We've got people like Tom Massey, who wants to run for president in 28. It's amazing. He couldn't even win his primary in his own district that he served for 14 years because he didn't do a damn thing. But now he thinks he's presidential material. He's created a movement, he says. The only movement he's created is when he's in the restroom. That's it, Mr. Producer. And, well, we've got a lot more. We'll be right back.